0: It's amazing. You know, that's the topic of our show today, you know, is the Buffalo Soldiers. You know, there was over 200, you know, Ohioans that were Buffalo Soldiers that's buried here in Ohio. And this was a last-minute interview that we had. You know, we were just at the cemetery doing some research, people, because the mother is buried here at a Todd Cemetery in Youngstown. And we decided to go ahead and search and see how many famous people, just out of nowhere, we decided how many famous people are buried in the cemetery. And we came up with four Buffalo Soldiers, along with a couple of actors and some other prominent people that's buried in Todd Cemetery in Youngstown, Ohio. And then I said, well, you know what? You know, let me call the cemetery and see if we can get an interview with them and talk about these Buffalo Soldiers that are buried in Youngstown. A lot of people don't even know that there are four Buffalo Soldiers buried in Youngstown. Isn't that right?
1: That's right. So we were referred to this historian from the Youngstown Warren area.
0: Yeah.
1: And he knows all about the Todd Cemetery, and he does all the records for the history of everybody who's buried there. Isn't that a wonderful thing?
0: Yes, yes. You know, Stephon Jones, okay, is a longtime historian. Okay, he's our very special guest today. We're just going to give you some info a little bit so you can pull his name up on Google. It's Stephon, Steffon Jones. Okay, now, he's been a historian for Todd Cemetery and Oak Hill Cemetery. He's also has been a reenactment of the Civil War. Mm-hmm. You know, he's played in that for over 20 years. And ironically, he was on both sides, okay? He played the Confederate sometimes, and he also played, you know, the Yankee side. But he's our very special guest today, and he is very well talented and has a lot of information about the Civil War. And by the way, didn't he say it was, we had black soldiers that fought in the Confederate. He's going to touch about that.
1: That's
0: also.
1: Right. Started since 1866. Imagine that. So we'll be talking with Stephon Jones and Mrs. Jones a little bit later in the show.
0: It's going to be a wonderful show. Wonderful show. And this is for a pre-Memorial Day, you know, and salute to all our veterans out there. Thanks for tuning in.
1: Should have brought my bugle.
2: What's going on, y'all? This is Vargas Thomas in Dayton, Ohio, kicking it with the two hippies on AM 1490, the People Station. Vargas Thomas. Music.

0: Hi, everybody, and that is If I Buy
1: by Vargas Thomas featuring We, and you can download that now at VargasThomasMusic.com. And that song goes out to Bobby, Jeff, and Tara Terror out there in Ithaca, New York.
0: Oh, boy, we got a really big show for you today, a really big show. It's all about the history, you know, of America and the fight for that we had, you know, and the people that fought for America, you know, the Civil War, you know.
1: World War One, World War Two, Korean War even.
0: Yeah, the Buffalo Soldiers Day. This is a pre-Memorial Day show. Okay, because Memorial Day is coming up this Monday, right?
1: That's right, and you're supposed to remember our fallen ones and our loved ones. Yeah, and my father, he served under General George S. Patton. That's right. Michael Glare Sr., rest in heaven. I love you, Daddy.
0: Oh, boy, and I'm teaching
1: myself to play taps on his original bugle. I almost have it down pat. Maybe I'll bring it in, Veterans Day. Try by November.
0: Please, people, trust me. She plays that bugle every day. All right? Oh, boy, the
1: gotta
0: learning
1: get
0: curve.
1: It right.
0: It's a vicious learning curve. Oh, boy, you know, we got a very big show coming up. And by the way, we're going to be live in Columbus at the end of June at the ComFest. Okay? That is Ohio's longest-running, biggest music festival in the state of Ohio. And it's all free. We've got three, four stages running from 11 to 11 all day long, live music. And it's a fantastic show. We normally get about 20 to 30,000 people per day there. So if you want to experience a real Ohio Music Festival experience, come on down and check us out. And that's going to be when?
1: At Goodale Park, and that's June 26th, 27th, and 28th. Always the last weekend in June.
0: But we're on that, Tim. What some of the things we got coming up?
1: Well, I just put it in the comments here on our Facebook, Kent Space N Space Angelica. It's hashtag Ohio Concert Alerts. And there are a lot of good concerts coming up. And there's a lot of local music. Like Second Fridays, we got Jerome Mitchell and the Waiters of Happiness live at Flava Catering. And then we got the Tuesdays, Lady Antoinetta live at Agostino's Bistro and Pub in Little Italy. That's in the Cleveland area.
0: Little Italy.
1: Wednesdays, we got Gitano Guitar Night at Prospect Winery Wine Shop in Manawa Village.
0: Oh, boy, we got some more to share with you a little bit later, you know. Next time we got coming up, it's a hot one. You know, they began their career in Steubenville, Ohio. And one of the biggest hits was called Play That Funky Music. But, you know, on that album, they had several other songs. And this one that's coming up is called
1: I Love My Music. And this is Wild Cherry.
0: Keep right here.

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1: In the 10th, that was one of the top ones right there. The 9th and the 10th were one of the, they said were most, some of the most highlighted Calvaries, right, with the 9th and 10th, right?
2: Right.
1: Okay. And he's...
2: Well, he passed August 15th, 1953.
1: Oh, okay. Okay, 1953. Okay.
2: Yeah, he came to Youngstown in 1947.
1: Wow, wow. And that's really amazing. You know, a lot of people don't realize what is a Buffalo Soldier. Let's, you know, before we move on, tell people what is a Buffalo Soldier. Why do they call them Buffalo Soldiers?
2: Those were black soldiers that were to help out with the Indians, to fight against the Indians after the Civil War.
3: Wow. And they were African-American.
2: African Americans, but you know, you may have some Native Americans fighting with them too, because they, when they had like with when they had them in there, they probably didn't know what you had black color, so they you probably had some Indians fighting in there too with them.
3: Wow.
1: Yeah, you know, that's what we're saying. A lot of people are thinking that the Buffalo Soldiers were actually Indians that worked with the Confederate, you know, that worked that fought in the Civil War.
3: Some were,
1: you know.
2: Well, the Indians fought for North and South.
1: Right, right. They did.
2: But you might have had some Indians fighting in there with them, because that's a whole other subject.
3: Okay. So how did they come up with the name Buffalo Soldiers?
2: The Buffalo Soldiers came up with the Cheyenne Indians, where they had ran into some Buffalo soldiers. They quartered them, and they came out fighting like buffaloes.
1: Yeah.
2: And they looked at their hair and smooth skin.
1: Uh-huh.
2: That's how they became Buffalo Soldiers.
1: Yeah, okay. Yeah. Right now we're talking with
3: Stephon Jones, a historian about the Buffalo Soldiers that are buried in Trumbull County, Youngstown, Ohio area, at Todd Cemetery.
1: Oh, boy, you know, that's really something. You know, you know what? I've got to play another song right quick, okay? And I'll be right back to you, okay?
2: Okay.
1: All right. Next song we got coming up is War by Edwin Starr. Keep right here on High Music Radio.

0: that right there is a hot one by Edwin Starr, you know, from Cleveland, Ohio. He was, you know, he was on, where he lived? He lived on like 47, 48th and Woodland in Cleveland, Ohio, along with Sonny Turner, who became the lead singer of the Platters. Okay, right now we're talking with my man
1: Stephon Jones and Mrs. Jones, who's also on the team of the research historian about Todd Cemetery.
0: Let's get some callers, some shout outs right now.
1: Okay, I'd like to shout out to Swami. What's happening, Twamanetta? Appreciate you. Hey, and we is on right now too. Imagine that. Hey, Miss Reese Pearl, thank you so much. Juanita Ogletree is tuned in right now. Gregory Beasley. We got Janetta Warren, First Lady of Zap, and I put it in the Facebook comments there how you can get her book, First Lady of Zap, Girl in the Band, at Amazon.com. Vern Say, how you doing out there? He's part of Sean Booker, damn it, band.
0: From the Youngstown, Ohio. He's a native Youngstown native. Right now, we got our man, you know, he is a historian for, you know, Youngstown Cemeteries, Todd and Oak Hill, which are rich in history. And he is a Buffalo Soldier, you know, historian. You know, he's got a lot of information about his, you know, the Buffalo Soldiers and the ones that we have buried here in Youngstown. Because there's hundreds of Buffalo Soldiers that are buried throughout Ohio, but no one knows where they're at because no one cared to really, make notice of where they were laying at, you know, where they were buried at. And that's what we're here to do, people. Okay, his name is Stephon. That's Steffon. For those who are tuning in and using a Google and the radio, Jones, Jones. What's happening, Stephon?
2: Not much.
0: And Mrs. Jones, how you? Me and Mrs. Jones.
2: My wife, I put her on.
1: Mrs. Jones.
2: Well, hold on.
0: Oh, boy. How you doing?
3: I'm fine. How are you?
0: We're doing great. You know, we just left Youngstown, by the way. You know, it was cloudy in Youngstown, but when we got to Cleveland, it was nice sunshine. Is it still gloomy there in Youngstown?
3: No, it's kind of cool here. Kind of damp.
0: Yeah. We left this morning on the way to Cleveland. But, you know, we wanted to share this information with people because a lot of people didn't realize that there were Buffalo Soldiers that were buried in Youngstown. When did you discover it?
3: Actually, I didn't really know anything about the Buffalo. I mean, I've heard of the Buffalo Soldiers, but I didn't know that they were buried here in Youngstown.
0: Yeah, exactly.
3: Until I started dating Stephon. We've been married for 12 years. Uh-huh. I was actually fascinated to know about the Buffalo Soldiers and different soldiers buried in Oak Hill Cemetery.
0: Yeah, you know, it's you know, we found it quite exciting to find that out. So we know we had to dig a little bit deeper. And then, ironically, Memorial Day was coming up. So we had to put a rush on this interview because it was coming up. You know, we just contacted him last week. But, you know, it's a beautiful thing to get a chance to educate the audience people. Right now, we're talking with Mrs. Jones, who is assistant and on the team of my man, Stephon Jones, you know, who is a historian. So, Stephon, you know, you're working with Todd Cemetery and
1: Oak Hill Cemetery.
0: And Oak Hill.
2: I do replacements for them, headstone replacements.
0: Yeah.
2: And I just do some things for them, but I'm the historian for Oak Hill, for Oak Hill, not Todd.
0: Okay. I tell you that Oak Hill is rich with a lot of...
2: rich with history of the pioneer, early pioneers of Youngstown.
0: Yeah, like Mr. Youngstown, his name. But, you know, would you like to explain to the... Well, I need to explain to the audience about the Buffalo Soldiers and the regiments. You know, the 9th and 10th Cavalry was one of the strongest ones, and the ones that had most honors, I guess, were recognized. And also
2: the 24th and 25th Infantry.
0: And 24th. And also that, you know, the government didn't want them really to... You know, you want them to shine. They gave them the worst of everything, and yet they still wanted them to fight. Could you explain that to the audience? Because a lot of people didn't realize.
2: They didn't have the best equipment. They didn't have the best equipment, like you said. They didn't have the best at all. They wanted, the Custard to command the 9th and 10th Cavalry But thank God they didn't, because of Little Bighorn.
0: The food around and found out. Custer food around and found out. But you know, Custer, he was from Ohio. Okay.
2: Yeah.
0: He was in Ohio.
2: He was from Ohio.
0: Yeah, he was from Ohio,
1: wow.
0: Custer, you know.
2: And also, I actually knew a relative of his.
0: Wow. Yeah, a lot of people didn't realize that Custer, you know. And I guess it's reflecting now in today's politics. We have some of his some of his relatives are still here in Ohio, but you know, it's
2: well. There's one relative. We was in the Civil War. I didn't know, but we was in the Civil War reenactment together.
0: Right.
2: And I didn't know he told me he was related to George Custer.
1: Wow.
0: You know, Ohio.
1: It's a small world.
0: Yeah, Ohio is famous. I believe the first president that got arrested was from Ohio, right? What was his name? There was one president that got arrested, and he was from Ohio.
2: I don't remember.
0: Ohio's rich with history. You know, right now we're talking with
1: Stephon Jones and Mrs. Jones, a historian about the cemeteries, Todd and Oak Hill.
0: Oh, boy. The people realize now that you're saying that they had bad, you know, equipment. They gave them the worst horse. You know,
1: The worst uniforms.
2: The same uniforms that they used in the Civil War was that they used for them. Because, like I said, what happened was when the government was talking about how to use them, because they said, well, they'll fight, they'll do that, but then they said, well, they can take the heat. And a lot of the white soldiers after the Civil War, they were done. A lot of them were done.
0: Right.
2: But you had a lot of them fight in the West. But still, and General Grant was the one to put the final stamp on letting the blacks fight in the West.
0: Okay. All right. Okay. So that part of history, a lot of people don't realize that, you know.
2: Right.
0: You know, they don't realize what the Buffalo Soldiers and what they dealt with and what they were fighting for. And also, people don't realize that there were a lot of blacks that fought on the Confederate side.
2: There were blacks that fought on for the Confederate side, but that's another issue to talk
1: another
2: about.
1: Whole story, huh?
0: Yeah, you know, a lot of people don't realize, you know, that there were blacks that fought there.
2: Now, Henry R. Lowville,
0: he
2: fought in the Philippine insurrection.
1: And he was a Buffalo soldier.
2: He was a Buffalo soldier. He fought in the Philippine insurrection. That was after the United States had promised the Philippines that they would work with them, but the United States made a deal with the Cubans. And the Filipinos got upset.
0: Yeah.
2: And then you had the Filipino insurrection because of a deal the United States made with Cuba.
0: Oh, man.
2: So that's how we got involved with the Philippine insurrection.
0: Okay. Man, that's amazing. Where'd he come from?
2: Huh?
0: Where'd he come from?
1: Lowville.
2: Henry R. Lowville?
0: Yeah. Where'd he come from?
2: He was born in Rome, Georgia.
1: Rome, Georgia.
0: Man.
1: Long way from home.
0: And he's buried here in Youngstown.
2: Yeah, he came here in 1947.
0: Yeah. Who is the other?
2: Edward Manley.
0: Uh-huh.
2: He was born March 15, 1876 in PA. Mm-hmm. And in his family, he had a Civil War veteran also that fought in the Civil War.
1: Could you repeat his name, please? Because I didn't hear it. Sorry.
2: Edward Manley.
1: Thank you.
2: Manley.
0: Okay.
2: Yeah, he's born March 15th, 1876. He came to Youngstown in 1930. Yeah. He died 11/6/1939.
1: Wow, okay.
2: And he served in the 10th U.S. Cab Company F.
1: Company F.
2: And he fought at the Battle of San Juan Hill with Teddy Roosevelt.
1: Wow.
0: Oh, wow. Whoa. Oh, man.
1: Very interesting.
0: That's amazing. Right now we're talking with Stephon Jones out of Youngstown, Ohio. We're talking about the Buffalo Soldiers. What were some of the great accomplishments for the Buffalo Soldiers? What were some of their
2: the Buffalo Soldiers? They helped settle the West, and then they end up now during World War One and World War Two. They didn't want the Buffalo Soldiers to fight over in World War One. They were the best prepared black outfit, but then they had other blacks that formed like National Guard units that fought over in France. But some of the Buffalo Soldiers did end up still going over in these units. But the main, like the 9th, 10th, 20, 24th, 25th, they kept them over the States, but some of them still got to go over the fight.
0: Right, right.
1: To fight for your country.
0: Yeah, okay. Go ahead.
2: One more. Samuel Johnson, Company E, 25th United States Infantry. He was born June 4th, 1871, in Fiber, Virginia. He came to Youngstown in 1905, and he died September 2nd, 1958.
0: Yeah.
2: And he died at the he fought at the Battle of El Cheney. So the Battle of San Juan Hill and El Cheney was going on at the same time. They were trying to concentrate the Cubans, the Spanish in one area.
0: Right, right.
2: So both these battles were going on at the same time.
1: Wow. And what were their ranks? Did any of them were able to move up the ranks, or were they all privates or what?
2: They were sergeants.
1: Sergeants, okay.
2: They were sergeants.
0: Sergeants.
1: My father was a sergeant, too, yeah. World War II.
2: Yeah, my dad was a sergeant.
0: Yeah. You know, and Mrs. Jones, did you find, just put her on.
2: Hold on.
0: Yeah, yeah.
2: Your wife.
0: Yeah, your wife on, you know. I'm pretty sure, you know, when she coupled up with Stephon, you know, you found it pretty interesting to discover all this about the Buffalo Soldiers, huh?
3: Yes, I did.
0: Yeah, you learned something. And what were some of the things that you did learn?
3: Ooh. I learned about what he was talking about, Teddy Roosevelt, and about how they fought in the Buffalo Soldiers, how they fought in the war. I didn't know some of the history about where they were fighting and how the weapons were made or any of that, but he did tell me that. I learned some of that.
0: Yeah, yeah. And they didn't teach you that in school, did they? What school did you go to in Youngstown, huh? They didn't teach you that in school, did they?
3: No, I didn't. I didn't learn that here.
1: What school did you attend?
3: I graduated from South High School.
0: South High!
3: And
1: my mother worked at South High. It's a beautiful thing.
3: Yeah.
1: I went to Woodrow Wilson. It's no longer there.
3: Oh, I know. My cousins had 3 or 4 cousins that graduated from Woodrow Wilson.
0: Yeah, yeah. You'd like to give a shout out to some of your friends that might be tuned in right now? Would you like to give a shout out to some of your friends that tuned in?
3: Just everybody on our in our team. I want to say hello, me and Stephon. I want to shout out to you,
0: okay.
3: Everyone that's been to any of our cemetery tours. I want to shout out to you, and we just want to tell you that we appreciate you.
0: Yeah, yeah. Can you tell me a little bit about the cemetery tours? Tell me a little bit for the audience to tune in.
3: Okay, first I just want to say
4: that the group started off as the Broadhead Whitehead Memorial Team, and when it was created by Stefan and his friend Bill,
0: yes,
4: and they named it after their fathers, and it was created June in 1995,
1: wow,
4: and it is now called the Oak Hill Cemetery Volunteer Research Team because we're under the umbrella of the Oak Hill Cemetery.
0: Okay.
4: And we consist of 15 members, and we just love what we do.
0: Yeah, you know that
1: it's a beautiful thing. And you know, if you ever have time, you can give out give some lessons to Lakeview Cemetery up here in Cleveland, because we confirmed that they do not have a historian taking all the records like you guys do. It's a beautiful thing what you're doing.
4: Yes, it is.
0: Yes,
4: the main idea of this is to preserve the history of Oak Hill Cemetery, because there is a lot of history in Oak Hill Cemetery.
0: We discovered that. You know, we started our cemetery thing about 10 years ago, we used to go have lunch in Lakeview Cemetery in Cleveland. Mm-hmm. And what we used to do was just walk up to the tombstones and just Google them. And that was 10 years ago. And we just discovered so many things.
1: Elliot Ness was buried there, and the Learners from the stores, the retail stores. Yeah,
0: yeah. Yeah.
1: We learned a lot.
0: Uh-huh. Yeah, we're getting back to the Buffalo Soldiers, okay, people, because we got the listeners tuned in. Right now we're talking. What's your full name there?
4: Ramona Jones
1: and Stefan Jones.
0: Boy, we've been talking with Ramona Jones and about the Buffalo Soldiers, and we'll be back with Stefan after this next song coming up, and this is called Show Enough by Sound Doctrine from Youngstown, Ohio. Show Enough Funky, Show Enough Ohio Funk, right here with the Two Hippies, Ohio Music
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1: And it's Show Enough Funky, and that's Ohio Funk for y'all. That's featuring right. Jerry B.
0: Jerry B in the house, everybody. You know we only play
1: Ohio's best.
0: Every Wednesday from 8 to 9 as we're broadcasting live from our AM 1490 Penthouse Studio in Radio 1. Okay, you know, I tell you, it's amazing how much we have going on, you know, here in this little studio, and we've been on the air for 13 years. You know, but I got to play this next song. You know, this is from a band that's going to be live, a reggae band. It's going to be live in our Confest coming up at the last weekend in June. And they're very well known. They go by the name of
1: The Ark Band. And this is Warriors. Keep it right here, Ohio.

0: right now to Ohio Music Radio, and that's the art band out of Columbus, Ohio, and it's called
1: Warriors.
0: Oh man. Let's get some shout outs right there. That's
1: okay,
0: a hot song,
1: great.
0: Everybody.
1: I couldn't wait for you to ask me. Okay, Jerome Kempson, Cleveland, Ohio, is tuned in right now. How about Aaron Kyle? He's Cleveland too. And Dave's Place and Hot Rod Annie from
0: Dave's
1: Old Brooklyn.
0: Place.
1: And Carol Rodriguez on the west side out there near Lakewood. And Bobby Holt and Victor Samalot are on right now. And they're from the west side of Cleveland too. And they're artists. And they just finished a tour, Route 66.
0: Yes, they did. You know, man, you could follow them on Facebook, man. They made some very good spots, you know, along the way as they toured along the famous 66. You know, we've got some pictures on Facebook when we were on Route 66 also.
1: And Victor Samalot is a very accomplished acoustic guitarist.
0: Oh, I'd like to give a big shout out to my peoples out there. We, you know, with one of the hottest songs right now in Ohio, you know, If I, as he's featured with Burgess Thomas. I'd like to also give a big shout out to my man Vern C. Saying, my man, you know, he's working with, her name is
1: Sean Booker, damn it. And okay, I'd also like to shout out to Carla Campbell in Cleveland, Ohio.
0: Yeah, by the way, Sean Booker is a native
1: from Youngstown, right?
0: Youngstown, Ohio. Okay, let's get back to Stefan. Okay, a lot of people, you know. Now let's go back, Stefan, you know, let's go back over these names again right quick. Oh no, did we talk about? No, we didn't. You know what, Stefan, can you give us a minute about you working in the Civil War enactment? Because, you know, reenactments.
2: I did that for 15, 16 years.
0: Yeah.
1: Okay.
2: I did Union and Confederate.
0: Oh, boy.
2: But Union Confederate side.
0: You know, that Civil War reenactment is a big, big thing, and it's, you know, and I understand
2: it's
0: why.
2: It's big.
0: You know, how was it, man? How did you get involved into the Civil
2: War? Oh, well, like, when I get involved with history, I would go to the library right next door to my dad's house.
0: Yeah.
2: And I would read books about the wars, and I liked the Civil War because I didn't understand why they would be in formation, and then when the one guy gets shot and the other guy stepped up where he fell down. So it was fascinating. So I drew like pictures of Civil War battles as a kid, and then I got involved with Civil War reenactment years later. I made the rank of first sergeant.
0: First sergeant, yeah, but
2: sergeant and first sergeant.
0: Okay, you know, that's man, just preparing for that mentally. You had to have the era clothes and everything. Was it hard for you to track down?
2: Right.
0: The clothing and all that. Did you? That became a grand search for you to do all that, wasn't it?
2: Especially at we had to find. I was part of the 5th USCT. You a reenactment group. They were Ohio.
0: Yeah.
2: Ohio had two Civil War two Civil War regiments to come out of Ohio. The 5th and the 27th. The 5th was known as the 127th Ohio.
0: Yes.
2: But when they to change their designation, they changed them to colored troops during the Civil War, but there's only a few that kept their states, like the 54th, the 54th, 55th Mass kept their regiment. They didn't go by color.
1: Okay.
2: And I think it was Connecticut. They kept their, but they didn't go by as colored. Now, interesting about Buffalo soldiers, they didn't go by color. They went by 9th and 10th in cavalry.
0: Right.
2: And like General Grissom said, no, we ain't going with that colored stuff. He said, look, they're the 9th and 10th or the 24th and 25th infantry. So they didn't go by color, but they got equal pay. They got equal pay, and they had chaplains, black chaplains.
1: Very interesting.
2: Yeah, black chaplains with them.
1: Well, thank you so much. You know, we only have about 2 minutes left. Could you just repeat the four names of the Buffalo soldiers that are buried at Todd so we can just give
2: it's
1: them a
2: three,
1: little memorial?
2: Henry R. Lovell. Lovell. Henry R. L. O. V. E. L. L.
0: Yes.
2: Edward Manley. E-D-W-A-R-D, Manley.
0: Yes.
2: M-A-L-E-Y. And Samuel Johnson.
1: And Samuel Johnson.
0: And who? Which one was the one that was from, like, Korea or somewhere? What was his name? The one that was from,
2: Korea?
0: Which one was the one from another?
2: Rome, Georgia, PA.
0: No, Rome, Georgia. Where is he from? Where was he?
2: He's from Rome, Georgia.
1: Oh, he's from Rome, Georgia.
2: He's part of the Philippine insurrection.
0: The Philippine. We only got about
2: two. And the other two fought in the Spanish-American War.
1: Yes, and I'm sorry. I just wanted to mention that we had somebody that passed away from Buccia Winery, the owner, William Patrick Holden, rest in heaven, and our dear Simi Davis, from an artist out here in Cleveland.
0: We've got to go. Thanks for tuning in, everybody.
2: All right.
1: We appreciate your time.
0: Thanks for tuning in to High Music Radio. Got to go. Thanks a lot, baby.
1: Peace, love, and Cleveland rocks.

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0: live from historic Limerick Park in Los Angeles, California. I'm Tavis Smiley, and I'm so glad to see you and me, back in stride again. 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Another great show on tap for you today. And our second hour, two conversations up first, is Karl Rove. You recall Karl Rove from George W. Bush fame. So is Rove right that this aggressive GOP redistricting plan could backfire? Rove thinks it might backfire in favor of Democrats. We'll talk about Rove's assessment with Kareem Creighton of the Brennan Center for Justice on the top side of our two. On the back side of our two, national voting rights correspondent for Mother Jones and author of the text Minority Rule, the right-wing attack on the will of the people, joins us for a conversation about why these progressives have been so slow to criticize, in fact, the evisceration of the Voting Rights Act. We'll talk to Ari Berman on the backside of our two. In our third hour, we'll travel around the country, virtually at least. I ain't leaving the studio, but virtually. We're going to crisscross the country, talking with a handful of big winners in yesterday's primaries. We will make stops in our three in Georgia, Pennsylvania, and Kentucky. Looking forward to our virtual travel across the country in our third and final hour today. But in this first hour, let's talk politics and more with UC Riverside professor and co-director of the Center for Ideas and Society, Dylan Rodriguez. I always love the name of that center, the Center for Ideas and Society. We'll tap into that, I promise you, as we move through this hour. Before I get to Professor Rodriguez, let me start with this. It was a big night for Donald Trump. I'll get to that in a second, I promise. We were asking this question yesterday. I've asked it perennially. When will we get to a point where Donald Trump will be so weak, and never mind the polls that suggest he has lower approval numbers than any president now in a second term? That's how bad things are for him, and yet he keeps finding ways to win, and he won big last night in a number of different races and places. We'll talk about that here in a moment and what that means, but let me start on a happy note, if I can. We've also been talking about all these African-Americans running for governor. There are black folk, Democrats and Republicans, running for governor where? Florida, Michigan, you got Wes Moore already in Maryland, black book on the ballot here in California, Wisconsin, Mandela Barnes, number of black people running for the highest office to be chief executive of a number of states. As I said on this program, I guess yesterday, day before, and nobody's confirmed this for me, I think I'm right about that, are you analytics experts? Somebody check me on this and call Miles, call me, let me know if I'm right about it. But I think this is the greatest number of African-Americans at a single time running for governor in this country. I've said that three or four times. I think I'm right. Anybody back me up? But until somebody tells me I'm wrong, Tavis is right. just a lot of black folk running for governor in the same year here in these United States of America. And last night, Keisha Lance Bottoms, former mayor of Atlanta, won a crowded Democratic primary to be the Democratic standard bearer in the state of Georgia for the governor's mansion. You'll recall Stacey Abrams tried that not once but twice some years ago. But here comes another black woman, again, former Mayor Keisha Lance Bottoms, now having won the Democratic primary to be governor in the state of Georgia. Just a little taste of her acceptance speech last night.
1: I am a fighter. And I could not rest knowing that people across this state needed someone to stand in the gap and fight on their behalf. And Georgians sent a clear message tonight that they want a fighter. Someone who will stand up to Donald Trump in all of the chaos that's raising costs, that's hurt our economy, that threatens the rights that generations before us fought for and died for. Yes.
0: That's Keisha Lance Bottoms last night in Atlanta, giving her victory speech. Again, she will be the Democratic nominee for governor in the state of Georgia. As I mentioned, we'll travel around the country to Georgia, to Kentucky, and to Pennsylvania in our third and final hour today. When we come forward, though, we will commence this show for real, with Dylan Rodriguez of UC Riverside, co-director of the Center for Ideas and Society. A lot to talk about in this first hour, unpacking what these primaries mean yesterday and other news. Of course, you're listening, and I'm glad about it, to Tavis Smiley.
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0: You are indeed with Dylan Rodriguez, UC Riverside professor, co-director of the Center for Ideas and Society. So, Dylan, good to have you back. How are you, sir?
14: It's great. I appreciate you having me back.
0: It's my honor to have you on. Glad I've got you for the hour. A lot to cover in this hour beyond even the primaries yesterday. So much news. The big grift continues in Washington. Donald Trump and this slush fund. We'll talk about that. There's a lawsuit already filed by Capitol Police mm-hmm. officers against Trump for even trying to do this. There is, of course, the news of the Senate voting to take up a measure to finally force Donald Trump to end the Iran war, to either end hostilities or win authorization from Congress for Republicans across the aisle to join Democrats to make that happen yesterday. So that's big news and a great deal more to get to as I move through this hour. But again, yesterday there was primaries in, what, six states? On the Republican side, maybe just back up, as I said a moment ago, I wanted to start with something positive. So I start with Keisha Lance Bottoms. We'll circle back to that later in this hour and certainly in hour three. But on the Republican side, it was a strong showing for candidates that Donald Trump favored. We were talking on this program yesterday, as you recall, about whether or not Thomas Massie, outspoken Republican critic of the president, would win or lose in his race. Thomas Massie didn't just lose yesterday. He got thrashed. So the candidate that Donald Trump supported, you recall yesterday on this program, we played a clip for you, of Donald Trump in the Oval Office. No, yes. Being as overtly political as ever, saying we got to take Tom Massie out. He's the worst congressman in the history of this country. I mean, he went in on Massie and put all of his weight behind it. $25-30 million spent on this House race. But he took Tom Massie out yesterday after having taken out Bill Cassidy in Louisiana over the weekend. Trump also backed Andy Barr, who won the Republican primary in Kentucky for the Senate seat being vacated by Mitch McConnell. In Indiana, my home state, a few weeks ago, a number of Republicans that Donald Trump targeted there in Indiana for not voting to redo the maps in Indiana to give him more representatives in Congress. Some Republicans pushed back on Trump, saying, no, we ain't having no special session, and no, we ain't redrawing no maps to give you more people. They pushed back. He targeted them in state races and took them out. So, Dylan, you see the frame here. I keep asking this question. When is he going to be so weak? And you got to juxtapose the polls that say he's in trouble, these horrible numbers, and yet he keeps flexing. I'm done for now. Your turn, Dylan.
14: I think we got things wrong here. I think that our frameworks for understanding the way fascism in the United States moves, has been moving, and is currently moving, has very little to do with national popularity polls. In fact, I think that an argument could be made that the lower these popularity ratings go, the more mobilized and the more militant the fascist, the hardcore fascist base of the United States of America, which is no longer exclusively limited to, you know, a kind of conventional far right wing, you know, hardcore white supremacist, conservative, white suburbia, white rurality, et cetera. It's increasingly and disturbingly multicultural. There's probably folks in your audience that are Trump supporters, believe it or not. This is the moment of fascism that we inhabit. I think we're still in denial about that. Mm-hmm. A lot of us are still in denial about that. And what we need to understand is that when the popular kind of leadership figure of a fascist social formation is under or is perceived to be under a popular attack, is perceived to be unpopular, or is perceived to be a kind of boogeyman or criminal figure by what folks understand to be a liberal mainstream, they actually become more powerful. They actually attract the investment, the political militancy, and the kind of calls for grassroots right-wing mobilization that we've seen, since 2016 in a really accelerated way. So what we can think about here is the electoral game, this theater of electoral politics, mm-hmm. the theater of popular approval polls, right? We can think about those things as a form of theater that gives us evidence of something that might not be what it appears. That's the moment we're in. We're in a moment in which we need to understand the somewhat counterintuitive ways that the fascist political formation of the United States is moving, what the texture is like, and the way people are feeling it. So I think that you have a lot of the multicultural MAGA base mm-hmm. that is actually attracted even more to supporting this regime and this political formation when they see that, you know, this leader is under attack.
0: I don't disagree with that at all. I want to push back on one thing you say in a second here, but I don't disagree with any of your assessment. Essentially, again, for those listening yesterday, which is why you got to tune in every day to this program, you could reconnect these dots literally from one day to the next. We were talking yesterday with Galen Druk about whether or not when particular constituencies, Dylan, know that they're under the spotlight, whether or not their psyche gets impacted in certain ways. And again, they know that the country's watching, and so they show up and they show out. You'll never convince me that the residents of this district didn't realize that the whole nation was watching them in a red state like the one that Tom Massey hails from. And they, to your point, wanted to get Donald Trump's back, wanted to send a message. They wanted to go rogue, just like he's gone rogue. And so their psyche, again, gets impacted in a certain way. And they show up and they show out. I was afraid of that yesterday and so predicted on this program, as did Galen Druk. We both agreed that Tom Massey likely was going to lose this race last night. And he did. He got thrashed, as I said yesterday. So I agree with your assessment that this MAGA base sees Donald Trump in trouble. And they, once again, not unlike the U.S. Supreme Court too often, I digress on that, come to his defense. They rescue him. And that's what they did yesterday in that Tom Massey race. Same thing in Kentucky, again, backing his candidate Andy Barr to take the seat of the retiring Mitch McConnell. Now, the part you said that I do want to press on is this notion of political theater. No doubt in my mind this is political theater, and I'm not trying to bash theater. I'm a theater lover, and yet I'm the first to tell you that more often than not always, but more often than not, we go to the theater to be entertained, not to be empowered. So there is a kind of political theater here, but it's doing a whole lot more, Dylan, than just entertaining people. What Donald Trump is doing is leading to a certain kind of empowerment, which leaves many of us on the outside looking in. So to call it theater is okay. A political theater, I totally get it, but I'm pressing because this is not just entertaining for people. This is Donald Trump moving again, in a fascist way, and these elections have consequences and repercussions. It ain't just pure entertainment.
14: Well, okay, so we can agree on that part. I think I think we need to not underestimate the degree to which the way people feel entertained and the way they feel empowered oftentimes collapse and feel like the same damn thing.
0: Okay.
14: You know, and so let me say this. I think it is an absolute fallacy, and I think it's dangerous for anybody. I don't care what your political affiliation is. I think it's dangerous for anybody to believe that an ordinary person or an ordinary group of people or an ordinary population is actually empowered in any real sense of the, in any real political sense, an institutional sense of the term empowerment through 99.99% of elections that happen in the United States. And of course, you know, this is an old script, you know, that for most of recent history, we can understand how both of the parties are paid for, they are run, their interests, and sometimes, and actually almost all the time, their voting positions are virtually dictated with maybe one degree of separation by, you know, supporting corporate interests. I mean, that's how this thing works. That's how these parties stay intact. That's how they actually win elections. And it's how their elected officials stay in office and get reelected. There are rare exceptions to that. You almost entirely at the very local level. So there's that piece. So it's not empowerment. What the term I would use, and you know, I'm a professor somewhere. I like to be really specific in the words we use. Right. I don't think the word is empowerment. I think the word is emboldenment. The word is emboldenment. That there are particular ways in which a victory in the theater of electoral politics will embolden a particular group of people. And I'm saying this again, regardless of political affiliation, people will feel emboldened when something unfolds in the theater of electoral politics.
0: Yeah.
14: And that actually has meaningful impact in people's everyday lives. I mean, I'm talking about from the dinner table to the street to the school. Yeah. You know, the sense of emboldenment that I think probably everybody in this listening in this listening audience has felt in recent times, the sense of emboldenment that reactionary people will have to victories in the theater of electoral politics is profound, you know, and it causes a lot of stress. It causes a lot of danger, and periodically it causes actual violence.
0: Yep. So let me say two things. One, I don't think it's either or, it's both and, which is to say, I still think there's an element of an empowerment here, because when you elect certain people, they have power to make decisions that impact our lives. That's empowerment. But I don't argue your word emboldenment. As a matter of fact, for those who, my camera isn't on right now. We typically turn the camera on when there's a guest in the studio. When there's no guest, we don't turn it on. Y'all ain't got to see me. I'm just sitting here picking my nose. You ain't got to see all that. So we only turn the cameras on when there's actually somebody in the studio. Dylan is on the phone today.
14: I'm not picking my nose.
0: Yeah. So here's the deal. I only say this because if I had the camera on, I could prove this to people. But for those who watch me regularly, they know that I'm always scribbling something. I'm talking to guests. I'm tapped into the conversation. But every now and then, I'll scribble something on the paper in front of me. And I kid you not, before you said it, I scribbled this down, emboldenment. So that word was on my paper before you said it. And here's the context in which I scribbled it. I said, let me ask Dylan when he finishes this answer. Let me ask him what happens to a fascist when he feels emboldened. That is the context in which I wrote that word on my paper. So I'm sticking with empowerment, because again, they get in, they got power to make decisions that impact us. But there's no question that they have been emboldened, the MAGA base. Mm-hmm. There's no question more to the point that Donald Trump is now emboldened. So here's what scares me. You got a guy whose poll numbers are in the toilet, the worst ever in a second term, and yet he's winning these victories. He's scaring Republicans. He's primarying them. These guys on Capitol Hill are afraid of his shadow, much less him actually in their faces, right? And so in a moment like this, this guy is in many ways continuing to run the table. And so I come back to what I scribbled on my paper. What happens to a fascist who's already in full effect when he starts running the table like this and feels, to your word, Professor Rodriguez, emboldened or more emboldened?
14: Yes. Well, what we are seeing happening around us

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1: Perceived danger to the leadership figure of the fascist regime, at which point that leadership figure and the people around them begin to frantically consolidate power. And they will do it in abrogation of every constitutional dimension of that nation state. They will do it in abrogation of whatever might be perceived as the popular sentiment and consent. It doesn't matter. And the issue here is that the militancy of those who support the fascist regime will outweigh any notion of the popular, right? Mm-hmm. Any notion of popular consensus. So what we are in, Tavis, is we're in a moment of, I would argue we are in a moment of competing fascisms. Mm-hmm. That's what I think we are in. And when I say that, I'm thinking about the great political theorist, incarcerated political prisoner, George Jackson, the Black liberationist thinker, right? And the way he understood the kind of rise of liberal reform in the United States as the most updated, flexible, dangerous iteration of fascism, during the 1970s, after the passage of the various federal civil rights acts and legislation. I hope we get to that today. I hope we can talk about the rollback in the civil rights legislation of 1964 and so forth. Mm-hmm. But George Jackson taught us that it's actually in those moments that you have to be most careful, in which your red flags really have to go up, because the rope-a-dope that nation states will pull is they want to preserve themselves, right? When a nation state goes through a classically fascist moment, like the current moment, it scrambles to defend itself. What it's trying to prevent is a collapse of the nation state itself. Trump doesn't care, right? The Trump regime is trying to protect itself. It actually doesn't care about the nation state as much as it cares about its own consolidations and monopolizations of power. So there's a fragility and a brittleness that this current moment is lending to that is, in a sense, being dissipated and ameliorated by this kind of like this liberal blowback, right? The liberal blowback is trying to push back toward a more normalized, respectable version of fascism, which is exactly the one that George Jackson was talking about. The fascism that is driven by reform, driven by a kind of the trappings of a liberal order, but which is nonetheless driven by the corporate interests of global imperialism, the corporate interests of racial capitalism, the corporate interests that constantly, maldistribute and concentrate wealth into a tiny group of the population, while also accelerating criminalization and policing of ordinary people, Black people and brown people in particular. So we're in a moment of competing fascisms.
2: I hear you loud and clear. You broke that down eloquently in a way even that I could understand, this notion of competing fascisms. I also heard you loud and clear about wanting to opine on this rollback. So I promise when we come forward, I'll let you roll back. We'll get to that. I've got some questions more expressly about what you just said now. With regard to this sort of block that I think many of us have, many fellow citizens have in this country, this mental block we have that doesn't allow us to even embrace or wrestle with, marinate on, interrogate a conversation about a fascist regime, because we can't even process in a nation that advances and these democratic ideals. These democratic ideals that we advance don't allow us even to consider that we are in the midst of a sort of fascist takeover. There's a mental block there. We'll talk about that. We haven't gotten to the big grift. We haven't gotten to the Senate taking up this measure to force Trump to end the war or win authorization. I ain't got to KBJ. KBJ is becoming more of an outlier every day. She said publicly that the Supreme Court is now perceived as political. You can't imagine how much her colleagues hated hearing her say that. A lot more to go with Dylan Rodriguez here on Tavis Smiley.
3: Who's sitting across from Tavis this week? Leaders, legends, game changers. The people shaping the country and the culture. They come to Tavis Smiley because this is where the real conversations happen. No spin, no fluff, just straight talk and straight answers. Tavis Smiley, because the Kingian question, where do we go from here, starts right here.
4: It's Sybil Wilkes with what?

We need to know. History's on the ballot as former Atlanta Mayor Keisha Lance Bottoms secured the Georgia Democratic gubernatorial nomination, aiming to become this nation's first Black female governor. Meanwhile, Trump-backed Ed Gowrain unseated vocal critic Thomas Massie in Kentucky's high-stakes GOP congressional primary. The NAACP launched its Out of Bounds campaign, urging the Black athlete boycott of major Southern college sports programs over systemic hits to the Voting Rights Act. This push comes just as the SCORE Act hits a roadblock on the House floor after facing strong opposition from the Congressional Black Caucus. In Virginia, Governor Abigail Spanberger officially vetoed a recreational cannabis marketplace, while Disney faces a new class action lawsuit in California over secret facial recognition biometrics at theme park gates. And in sports, the Knicks staged a stunning 22-point comeback to take Game 1 over the Cavs in the Eastern Conference Finals. I'm Sybil Wilkes. Be informed, be empowered.

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8: Freedom is an endless meeting, so let's get back to it with Tavis Smiley.
9: Tavis Smiley and Dylan Rodriguez, UC Riverside professor, co-director of the Center for Ideas and Society, trying to make sense of what happened yesterday in the primaries, in case you've just tuned in and have not seen the news today. Democrats won some key races here and there, but a big night for Donald Trump. Big night in the sense that many of the candidates he supported won in some of the major races. The top line is that Tom Massey, a longtime Donald Trump critic, Republican who voted for his impeachment, Trump targeted him just as he did Bill Cassidy in Louisiana last weekend. Cassidy went down in flames, as did Massey yesterday. His candidate Andy Barr won yesterday to take the seat of Mitch McConnell. So he's flexing. His poll numbers in the toilet notwithstanding. Donald Trump is flexing, and it was a big night for him yesterday. And we're trying to, again, make sense of what that means. And Professor Rodriguez made a powerful point a moment ago about these two competing fascist ideologies or frames that we find ourselves in right about now. And I want to sort of pick up on that. Let me start with this. I was saying a moment ago, however inelegantly, inarticulately, that I have this sense that when we jump into a conversation about fascism, which is real, it's a conversation we need to have, because that's the way in which Donald Trump is showing up every single day. The evidence abounds. This slush fund, this big grift, I mean, he's getting more and more out of control every single day, and nobody is stopping him. And so to be talking about this as a fascist regime, or at least moving in that direction, is appropriate. No question in my mind about that. And yet I think because we are America, because of all the USA, USA chants, because of our these democratic ideals, Professor Rodriguez, that we profess, I just think that when you go in that direction, legitimate though it may be, I repeat for the third time, a lot of Americans just don't want to or cannot wrestle with that because they see that as the way that other nation states show up, the way other nation states behave. But we're better than that.
10: Yep. So I live where I live in this place that you're talking about, Tavis. I'm an ethnic studies PhD. I teach Black studies and ethnic studies. You know, when I introduce myself to people, you know, and talk about what I do for a living, I literally tell them nowadays what I do is illegal in the state of Florida, you know, and it draws some laughter, but it also lays out both what I do and where my political mind is at, you know. So you're absolutely right. I think you and I might agree more than I realized, Tavis, because what you just indicated to everybody out here is that the resistance to acknowledging the deadly and morbid reality that we are in a period of competing fascisms in the United States, the thing standing in the way of acknowledging that is this magical thinking about the exceptional American democratic project, which is, of course, an absolute myth. You would think that we would know a little bit better than that in a certain kind of way, because it is not a secret that hardwired into everything from the Constitution to property law in the United States is actual chattel slavery. Yeah. The actual relationship of anti-Black chattel slavery is baked into the Constitution and property law in the United States to this day. You know, just because there's been a nominal abolition of that particular institution does not mean that its logic of domination, power, and property does not shape our everyday reality. So I only mention that just to undercut this mythology that U.S. democracy is a thing. What it is, it's a patriotic narrative that people love. They adhere to it. Yeah. It's something like religion, you know, I'm not trying to be sacrilegious. I'm not trying to get at people who are actually, you know, sincere and authentic practitioners of a particular religion. But I will say that the toxicity of the U.S. patriotic narrative is one that deeply affects people and in some cases will actually override their religious faith. Mm-hmm. This is what people don't understand about the rise of Trump as a personality and the rise of the Trump regime. There's been a constant reiteration of the basic ethical and moral contradictions that underlie the support of white Christian nationalism, and for that matter, multicultural conservative Christian nationalism, their support of the Trump regime and of Trump himself, given all of the ways that Trump signifies such, you know, a kind of violation of just the basic principles and codes of serious Christian and for especially conservative Christian practitioners. Yeah. That's not the point.
9: Nope, I got you.
10: The point is that what you have is an adherence to the religion of U.S. patriotism, what people call American patriotism. By the way, when we say that, that deeply pisses off people from other parts of this hemisphere because they always will come back to me and they'll say, which America are you talking about? So that's why I insist on saying U.S. patriotism.
9: Nope, I got you.
10: So the U.S. patriotism that you're talking about is an ideal myth. It's something that hurts. It hurts when people get confronted with it as a myth. And I live there. Tavis, every time I teach my classes, I have people in my class and sometimes their parents coming back at me, you know, basically acting as if I've punched them in the mouth. I've sucker punched them because I'm talking about just basic historical facts about the United States and puncturing that myth. But you know what? It's a pain. It's a kind of disidentification that all of us need to embrace if we're going to get away from the magical liberal thinking that the United States is somehow always self-correcting itself and getting better. That is not the case, and this current moment proves it.
9: No, we have morphed altogether morphed from patriotism to nationalism in all of our discourse, and that's beyond troubling for me. His answer was far more elegant and eloquent than my question, but you got the point of what I was getting at, and I'm glad he unpacked it so beautifully. I'm watching my time is getting tight here. I promised you that when we came forward, I would let you roll back. So go ahead and connect the dots as you will between what we're talking about now, this broader frame, and specifically this rollback of VRA. We'll get to that more in the second hour. But since you wanted to connect these dots and roll back, go on and roll, brother. Roll on.
10: Yeah. And if you indulge me, I want to connect it to a situation that's happening in the University of California as well, just to provide, you know, a concrete instance. And I'd like to ask for the audience's support on a certain matter. So hold tight. I don't want to do spoiler alert, but hold tight. And I'm going to ask for your support, people. So what's interesting right now, I think, is the way that Justice Ketanji Brown Jackson is almost speaking the quiet part out loud. When she talks about her fear that the Supreme Court is perceived as political, right? She is dancing around the edges of, and I know I'm not supposed to cuss on here, but a no S Sherlock kind of moment, mm-hmm. right? Mm-hmm. We know that the Supreme Court has been fully activated and weaponized in an unapologetic and open way by the Trump administration. Although the Trump administration is not alone in that, right? The Supreme Court is entirely a political apparatus. It always has been. Right. It hasn't always been so overtly weaponized for a particular agenda. And by the way, folks, if you look at the document called the 2025 Mandate for Leadership, the Conservative Promise, better known as Project 2025. Right. It was written by the Heritage Foundation right prior to, you know, the most recent presidential election. You will see that this like almost 1,000 page long. It's 922 pages long. This almost 1,000 page long conservative agenda for the really that was planning for the next 5 years. It explicitly names the Supreme Court as a weaponized political apparatus to actualize this far right wing push and mobilization of the Republican Party. So this is no secret. And so the question then becomes, what are the implications of this? Right. If Judge Jackson is almost talking the quiet part out loud. Let's talk it out loud, right? Let's say it out loud. The Supreme Court has popularized and has ratified a white supremacist, anti-black, misogynist notion of rights and civil rights that has been present for a long time through currents of alienated ordinary white people, liberal and conservative alike, right? And I'd say this has been present among such folks since the moment of formal U.S. desegregation. So at the moment that the U.S. formally passed its legislation that ratified the end of so-called Jim and Jane Crow, there was this immediately catalyzed a notion among ordinary white people. By the way, I grew up in Alexandria, Virginia, right, where white people are proudly Democrat. They proudly vote Democrat. They're proud members of the Democratic Party. They identify as liberals. And they display this same tendency that the rights violations that are suffered in the post-segregation, so-called post-apartheid United States are primarily suffered by the white citizenry, especially white men. That's been the case for a while. In the current moment is just accelerating and amplifying that position. You know, those of us who study racist state violence, anti-black state violence, colonial state violence, we're deeply suspicious and critical of the notion that hate crime laws will somehow pose even a momentary solution to those forms of systemic institutionalized state violence. And the reason is because if you look at the long record of who actually gets prosecuted under hate crime laws, they're more often than not used in instances where the alleged victim is a white person.
9: Hold that thought, Dylan. I hear you loud and clear. When we come forward, my time is getting really tight, as I mentioned. I want to get back to that issue you raised earlier, what the implications are of this moment that we find ourselves in. You went straight to the line. I thought you were about to step over it. You almost did. I mentioned earlier, KBJ, Ketanji Brown Jackson, Supreme Court Justice, said earlier this week that quiet part that Dylan referenced out loud, which is that the Supreme Court is being perceived as political. Now, you and I both know it's more than just perception. In this case, perception is reality. The question, though, is what are the implications of that? That's what Dylan teed up. I'm going to let him finish that when we come forward here on Tavis Smiley.
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15: It's Sybil Wilkes with What We Need to Know. History's on the ballot as former Atlanta Mayor Keisha Lance Bottoms secured the Georgia Democratic gubernatorial nomination, aiming to become this nation's first Black female governor. Meanwhile, Trump-backed Ed Galrain unseated vocal critic Thomas Massie in Kentucky's high-stakes GOP congressional primary. The NAACP launched its Out of Bounds campaign, urging the Black athlete boycott of major Southern college sports programs over systemic hits to the Voting Rights Act. This push comes just as the SCORE Act hits a roadblock on the House floor after facing strong opposition from the Congressional Black Caucus. In Virginia, Governor Abigail Spanberger officially vetoed a recreational cannabis marketplace, while Disney faces a new class action lawsuit in California over secret facial recognition biometrics at theme park gates. And in sports, the Knicks staged a stunning 22-point comeback to take Game 1 over the Cavs in the Eastern Conference Finals. I'm Sybil Wilkes, be informed.
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9: All right, Dylan Rodriguez, tight timeline. What are the implications of this frame that we find ourselves in that Ketanji Brown Jackson put her finger on this week?
10: Absolutely. Let me go from big to specific. Big implications. What we see again is the fact that what the Supreme Court is doing, it is ratifying and putting into motion, it is making official the notion that the primary people who are suffering rights violations are the white citizenry, white men in particular. Stay with that, linger on that, understand it. Understand that that has become normalized by the Supreme Court. Let's think about what the implications are. Well, one is the one I live and many other people live in every day, which is this notion, and I'm quoting Project 2025, right, that what many of us are doing is supporting, quote, the false idea that America is systematically racist, the theory that this theory is actively disrupting the values that hold communities together, such as equality under the law and colorblindness, end quote. So those of us who are teaching material and thinking through forms of research that are challenging the mythology of colorblindness, the mythology that the United States holds everyone equal under the law, are actually under severe scrutiny to the point where we are being criminalized. That we're talking about the intensification of attacks on African-American and Black studies, on women's and gender studies, on ethnic studies, and in particular, the people who teach in those fields. And this is where I want to mention my dear colleague, Tiffany Willoughby-Herard at UC Irvine, who faces currently in this moment, faces potential suspension without pay, possibly firing for supporting her students during a Palestine solidarity protest in 2024. Right. This case demystifies the notion that is spread by Project 2025 and the right wing that universities are some kind of liberal haven, right, that they're a haven for liberalism. In the case of Dr. Tiffany Willoughby-Herard, what we see is an actual site of criminalization. What I'm asking the audience to do, send an email to wesupporttiffany@gmail.com. You will get information on how to support her. But the long story short of it is that Tiffany sat down to support her students to defend them against police violence on May 15, 2024. She was, as many Black people are, she was charged with assaulting the police officers when, in fact, the video demonstrates that they assaulted her and they arrested her. The criminal charges were dropped, and nonetheless, and this is what demystifies the notion of the university as a liberal haven, despite her criminal charges being dropped, the UC Irvine administration filed serious disciplinary charges against her that could result in her firing. This is an extremely rare punishment for faculty, especially senior tenured faculty. Mm-hmm. The violations that Tiffany is being charged with are spurious and absurd. She has struggled with injuries she actually sustained during the arrest. They cause her pain every day. I ask the audience to send an email to wesupporttiffany@gmail.com so we can galvanize support behind one of the precious few Black professors, tenured Black professors at UC Irvine and in the UC system. And Tiffany Willoughby-Herard has taken a heroic and courageous position, a principled position. I think she might be listening right now. We got to have her back. If we don't have her back, then what we are doing is we are actually contributing to the very same things that Ketanji Brown Jackson was kind of lamenting in the aftermath of the rollback of the Civil Rights Act. This is the specific example of what we are talking about.
9: We hear the appeal in our remaining moments with Professor Rodriguez. We'll get to the Senate taking up this measure to force Trump to end the war or win authorization from Congress. We'll say a brief word about the big grift and then push on to hour two. 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
6: And the top-rated African-American talk show host in the nation, according to Talkers Magazine. 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
7: Tavis Smiley and Dylan Rodriguez, I got a tight 3 minutes here. Let me start with the big grift. Now we see these Capitol Hill police officers who are just beyond annoyed, as you would be, that these January 6th protesters, who Trump already pardoned, may be able to tap into this cash. While they were on their heels, some lost their lives. They were put upon in a variety of ways. So they have now, these Capitol Police officers, at least two of them, have filed a lawsuit against this slush fund, as it were. Your quick thoughts about that, Dylan, and we'll move to the Senate vote on Iran.
8: Yeah, absolutely. So Project 2025 back again. What Project 2025 lays out is the following, quote, the great challenge confronting a conservative president is the need for aggressive use of the executive branch to return power to the American people, end quote. Okay, sounds like typical conservative language. If we take the first part of our conversation seriously, Tavis, and understand that we are living under a classical version of fascism, then we have to understand that this notion of the American people or the welfare and interests of the American people is therefore reduced to the self-interest delusions and desires of the fascist leader and the fascist regime. So it is not a contradiction to see what is happening here and this this kind of grift that's happening with the IRS dropping the audits of Trump and his family is absolutely no surprise. It's formulaic. This is completely predictable.
7: Finally, the Senate voted yesterday to take up a measure to force Donald Trump to end the Iran war. Specifically, the resolution would force him to end hostilities or win authorization from Congress. Finally, they get something across the line. Four Republicans, speaking of the line, cross the aisle to make this possible. Your thoughts?
8: Yeah, I think what you see here is a tension between the broader interests of U.S. empire, which is deeply concerned about China, and on the other hand, a equally deep political solidarity and coalition between the United States and Israel. So what you see is a competition here between the ideology of a sustainable U.S. imperialism and, on the other hand, a sustainable U.S. relationship with supporting and advancing Zionism, especially in the region, which Iran is seen as a primary enemy of the Zionist political agenda.
7: Yeah, it's going to be fascinating to see how this all works out. But again, Democrats have tried and tried and tried to advance a resolution on Iran. They've failed at every turn. Now there is at least some traction on this issue. We'll see what happens in the days, in the hours ahead. For now, we thank Dylan Rodriguez, UC Riverside Professor, Co-Director of the Center for Ideas and Society. Thanks for your insights, Dylan. We'll do it again soon.
8: Absolutely. It's an honor as always.
7: An honor to have you on this program. Just getting started. Hour one down, 2 hours to go. 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
9: It's Sybil Wilkes with what we need to know. History's on the ballot as former Atlanta Mayor Keisha Lance Bottoms secured the Georgia Democratic gubernatorial nomination, aiming to become this nation's first Black female governor. Meanwhile, Trump-backed Ed Gowrain unseated vocal critic Thomas Massie in Kentucky's high-stakes GOP congressional primary. The NAACP launched its Out of Bounds campaign, urging the Black athlete boycott of major Southern college sports programs over systemic hits to the Voting Rights Act. This push comes just as the SCORE Act hits a roadblock on the House floor after facing strong opposition from the Congressional Black Caucus. In Virginia, Governor Abigail Spanberger officially vetoed a recreational cannabis marketplace, while Disney faces a new class action lawsuit in California over secret facial recognition biometrics at theme park gates. And in sports, the Knicks staged a stunning 22-point comeback to take Game 1 over the Cavs in the Eastern Conference Finals. I'm Sybil Wilkes. Be informed, be empowered.
10: Let's get down to business.

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0: I'm Tavis Smiley. Glad to have you with us in this second hour of today's program. In this hour, as promised, two conversations. On the B-side, National Voting Rights Correspondent Ari Berman with Mother Jones and author of the book, Minority Rule, The Right-Wing Attack on the Will of the People, explains why white progressives have been so slow to fight the power, to criticize the evisceration of the Voting Rights Act. We'll do that on the B-side of this hour. We start this hour, though, with this. Is Karl Rove, you all remember Karl Rove during the George W. Bush era, is Karl Rove right that this aggressive GOP redistricting plan could, in fact, backfire in favor of Democrats? Glad to talk about Rove's assessment and his thought about Rove's assessment with Kareem Creighton of the Brennan Center for Justice. Kareem, good to have you on. How are you, sir?
1: Pleasure to be with you. Thanks for having me.
0: My delight to have you on. Let me just take a moment here, give you some time to explain the layout for the audience, what Rove's argument, what his thinking is, and then we'll jump from there.
1: Well, I think it's fair to say that Rove and others have talked about the limits of trying to craft districts using the redistricting process to maximize advantage for either party, but in this case, for Republicans. Mm-hmm. I think what he's expressing concern about, which we've talked to some degree about generally with redistricting, is when you try to stretch to get more seats, you essentially lower the margin of your party's voters in each district. The problem, particularly right now, is that this is, just historically speaking, not an environment that is friendly to the party in power. And so if you couple this rather unprecedented, I think I use the term advisedly, effort mid-decade to grab a bunch of seats that extend your credit, if you will, with voters in an environment where your party is already disfavored, in a wave election, that wave hits a lot more districts than it would otherwise. And so the danger, I think, from the partisan's perspective is you can do too much redistricting, which some people refer to as a dummy mander. Mm-hmm. So you could be too smart by half in trying to get more districts than, say, your voters will allow you to support.
0: I get it. Dummy mander versus gerrymander. And yet, even if Karl Rove is right, he's only right at a certain point, it seems to me. And I don't know how they would assess, or for that matter, how Democrats would assess where that point is, where that line is. Does that make sense as a question?
1: Well, I think in some ways we're all kind of guessing. And again, you know, offering this from a C3 nonpartisan perspective,
0: sure.
1: I think each side is looking at this in the middle of the decade with data that is sort of not perfect. We, at the beginning of the decade, have very fresh counts of where people are. There is more sophisticated data than we used to have in prior decades to sort of suggest in a particularly polarized environment how likely a person is or a group is to vote a particular way, Democrat or Republican. But in the middle of the decade, it's sort of one of the more challenging parts of this kind of analysis. And as I say, in a dynamic environment where public moods have changed, it's really hard to know where that moves. And of course, Democrats are looking at this, I think, slate of special elections, all of which have moved in their favor. If they didn't win, they won by, or they lost by a lot less than,
0: sure,
1: say, the early 2020 numbers would have suggested. So
0: that's right.
1: They're also guessing, but I think it's generally true that history sort of favors their point of view that, you know, they're kind of on a bullish side of where the population is right now.
0: I'm curious, Kareem, to get your take on what you believe, what the Brennan Center believes, seeded this particular fight. We are so far ahead, as you know, of when redistricting is actually done in this country. This thing jumped it jumped the tracks, but it jumped the tracks like way early. This is not typically the space and time we would be in when we get around to redrawing maps. This thing jumped off way early. And I think you got to go back a little further than most people really want to go back to figure out, again, the answer to the question I'm posing to you now is what ultimately seeded the fight, the drama around redistricting that we find ourselves in right now.
1: Well, Tavis, if I were teaching this in a class, I'd probably go back maybe to the place you're thinking about, which is 1964.
0: There you go.
1: But in this instance, I'll tell you, of course, that was when, as you know, the big Southern strategy sort of became a watchword within Republican circles. And I think that thinking has informed a lot of politics since then, both on the Democratic side and the Republican side, because that's sort of what seeded this realignment that we see. The South used to be fully Democratic, but very white, because African Americans weren't allowed to participate. And as Black people and, Latinos, Asian Americans became part of the electorate and, protected by law, then white voters in large numbers shifted to the Republican side. Now, having said that, I gave you the first lecture of the semester, not the full semester. But the key to this really is, to answer your question more succinctly, two sets of cases. The first was the decision in 2019 by the Supreme Court to essentially say it has no role in regulating partisan gerrymandering. In a prior job, I was leading a group that was making the case to the court that North Carolina, which was a serial gerrymanderer, had violated any number of measures that we used to regulate gerrymandering. And the question to the court was to pick one, pick anyone. Mm-hmm. And the court says, no, we can't. So that opened the door to, a full on food fight where people say, well, if partisan gerrymandering is okay, we're partisan gerrymanderers now. And in the South, that has meant largely Republican legislatures have gone to town. The supercharged nature of this comes because of the Supreme Court's other line of cases that have serially eroded to the point of now being possibly not useful at all, the Voting Rights Act. Starting in 2013 with the courts eliminating Section 5 of the Voting Rights Act, mm-hmm. which would have prevented Southern states from adopting new laws, including the ones like in the middle of a decade, without thorough review that they weren't discriminating. Laws couldn't go on the books if they were found to have discriminated. That's no longer the case. And states have taken the invitation almost from the day it was decided to put new laws on the books.
0: Right.
1: We had, until Calais, the other part of the Voting Rights Act, Section 2, which allowed people to go to court, even if the law got on the books, to sue. It would take a long time. It was sometimes expensive, but you could at least get to court and prove your case. And what the Supreme Court told us just a few weeks ago is, well, you don't really have that in the way that you thought you could, because now it decides to backstop the whole we're not really concerned about partisan gerrymandering argument with a different one, which is to say, yeah, it's okay if you draw districts that interfere with African-American opportunity to elect candidates, as long as you're doing it for partisan purposes.
0: Hold that thought, Kareem. Hold that thought. As long as you're doing it for partisan purposes, we'll come right to this backstop, as Kareem puts it, when we come forward on Tavis Smiley.
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0: It's Sybil Wilkes with what we need to know. History's on the ballot as former Atlanta Mayor Keisha Lance Bottom secured the Georgia Democratic gubernatorial nomination, aiming to become this nation's first Black female governor. Meanwhile, Trump-backed Ed Gowrain unseated vocal critic Thomas Massie in Kentucky's high-stakes GOP congressional primary. The NAACP launched its Out of Bounds campaign, urging the Black athlete boycott of major Southern college sports programs over systemic hits to the Voting Rights Act. This push comes just as the SCORE Act hits a roadblock on the House floor after facing strong opposition from the Congressional Black Caucus. In Virginia, Governor Abigail Spanberger officially vetoed a recreational cannabis marketplace, while Disney faces a new class action lawsuit in California over secret facial recognition biometrics at theme park gates. And in sports, the Knicks staged a stunning 22-point comeback to take Game 1 over the Cavs in the Eastern Conference Finals. I'm Sybil Wilkes. Be informed, be empowered.
1: Let's get down, let's get down to business, on the business.
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8: Tavis Smiley and Kareem Creighton, Vice President of the Washington, D.C. Office and Southern Politics Program Lead at the Brennan Center for Justice. We are talking, in case you've just tuned in, about Karl Rove. That was George W. Bush's consigliere. His advisor, campaign strategist, Karl Rove, was to George Bush as David Axelrod was to Barack Obama, as James Carville was to Bill Clinton. You get the picture, in case you weren't around then. So Karl Rove, Republican, has said that he has concerns that this aggressive redistricting campaign, this effort by Republicans, may backfire in favor of Democrats. And so Kareem Creighton, the nonpartisan Brennan Center for Justice, trying to get us to understand what Karl Rove is thinking and why that may in fact be the case or not. So I asked Kareem a moment ago how this fight got seeded. Here we are in the middle of a decade. We are far ahead of the schedule that we would typically be on for redistricting. And so what seeded this moment? Why did this thing jump off so swiftly, so quickly? I'm pressing toward a follow-up question, which is going to be in a few moments. What then are the long-term implications of having jumped so soon on this redistricting effort? Are we perennially now, for the rest of the duration of this republic, going to be in these redistricting fights where state after state, is playing this game, redrawing maps, redrawing lines? Is this now a perennial problem? What again are the long-term implications? But I can't get to that question until Kareem finishes the first question. He was just at the point of telling us this decision by the Supreme Court put us in a new frame, that you can't do this, but you can do this for partisan purposes. He referred to it as a backstop. Kareem, continue unpacking that, and I'll push forward.
9: Sure, and I'll keep it brief. So essentially, the court has taken these claims that exist for African-American voters and Latino voters, other people of color, to say, look, you're creating these districts in ways that discriminate against us. And the court's answer to that is, well, prove to us that this thing that you call discrimination isn't really partisan attacks. So we know in the South, African-Americans are heavily Democratic, and many white voters are Republican. And so the court's analysis would essentially allow Republican legislatures, as they're doing right now, to dismantle existing African-American opportunity districts, not on the grounds that they're Black, but they are Democrats. And we don't like Democrats, say the Republicans. And the court says, well, we don't get into those sorts of questions, so feel free. And, you know, it led to this ridiculous moment, as you might have seen, in Tennessee, where a Democratic leader asks the Republican lead gerrymanderer, why are you dividing Memphis? He says, well, I don't know. He says, well, you went to the University of Memphis. Were you aware that the city of Memphis is Black, majority Black? He says, nope, I have no idea. But this is the fallacy that the court has built up for us. But you're right. The court basically has opened the door to all sorts of gerrymandering at any time, as long as the purpose is partisan in nature.
8: Yep. So let me come back to Roe before I push forward here. I was about to phrase my question this way. Does Roe have a point? Clearly, he has a point. That ain't really what I want to ask. What I want to ask is whether or not these unintended consequences, this backfiring on Republicans that he opines about publicly, is reasonable. Is it rooted in the realm of reality? I mean, what are the chances that they could be pushing too hard, going too far?
9: Well, I'd say it is possible, given the environment, that is not particularly favorable to Republicans. And I know this just based on, you know, decades of political science research that tells us when the president's approval rating is rather low, it doesn't work so well for his party during the midterms. Mm-hmm. And it is fair to say the president of the United States has an epically low approval rating. So if that holds, that could be a real problem in districts where, because of the zeal to try to get what might appear to be a gain, that there are going to be more of these seats that are susceptible to a wave. I think the other big challenge, of course, is that most of the directives don't seem to be coming from inside of a state where people actually know the ins and outs of the local kind of communities that are being grouped together. Right. They're coming from the White House. And that, again, raises some of the other dangers. People are working with not great data. They're working at the behest of people who aren't in the state. And their strategy is one that does extend their margin. So, you know, it's like rolling the hard six at the casino. You might be able to do it, but it's a, you know, significant possibility that you might be wrong. And if you're wrong, you're going to be epically wrong.
8: So here's the other question, Kareem. Even if Karl Rove is right that Republicans could be, you know, talking too loud, doing too much, moving too fast, they could be guilty of all of those things. It could then backfire on them. But even if it backfires, I see no way, unless you know something I don't know, I see no way, even in the backfiring frame, that we can adequately or successfully address that there will, in fact, be less Black representation. Even if he's right about the backfiring, that does not necessarily mean that there's anything that's going to be done or can be done about less Black representation. That seems to me to be a fait accompli. Am I missing something?
9: I appreciate your bringing it up because I think that sometimes gets lost in this fight between D's and R's. We're talking about a region of the country where we're talking about the South, where most African Americans live, about half Latinos live in this country. And what is basically the strategy in these states by Republican legislators is to essentially draw out any of their opportunity to elect candidates. And these are some very senior members of Congress that will no longer be, if they're successful, elected. And that means those communities are not going to have a person who effectively listens to them. But it goes deeper than that. Because in all these sort of last minute redraws, they're going to be people who will, for the third straight election, be in different districts than they used to be. Yeah. And that also means often they're going to be moved to different precincts to cast ballots. So you're right. The damage of this, unfortunately, is going to be heavily borne by the very people that the Voting Rights Act was crafted to try to protect. And that's sort of the extra indignity of the Supreme Court telling us, oh yeah, we're, you know, not concerned about race. Well, there are a lot of people in the South who are, and the damage of this sort of, you know, laissez-faire attitude, I think is going to be heavily felt by people of color.
8: Yep. I want to just give some thought here out loud publicly here, Kareem, on this program to this notion of how history. I'm a student of history. You are obviously a student of history. And I'm just thinking, you know, years in advance of how historians are going to wrestle with this particular facet of this frame that we find ourselves in the years to come. And it's simply this. That to the point you just made now, rather brilliantly, rather eloquently, and certainly correctly, it is the case that we are facing a situation where long-term, distinguished, powerful, high-ranking members of Congress who happen to be black are going to be summarily dismissed, just essentially expelled. Not the way that we tend to think of members being expelled from Congress, but they're going to be expelled. They're going to be, again, just dismissed. I'm talking James Clyburn, who's on this program, what's today, Wednesday? He was on this program on Monday. I'm talking Benny Thompson. I'm talking, you know, maybe Al Green in Houston. Emmanuel Cleaver's seat is already gone. The seat in Memphis you just mentioned, a black seat held by Steve Cohen, a white guy, Jewish brother for all those years, but young brother Justin, I think, was about to take that seat. Now that seat is gone. But for those persons who've been around for all these years, how is history going to regard this moment where, after years of being denied, you finally get the largest number of black members in Congress? The CBC's numbers are as big as they've ever been. And in that moment, you see these members, you see the number of members not just dwindle, not just go down. It could go down because people chose to retire or some other reason. But how's history going to write about this moment when they have to wrestle with the fact that at this moment where we reach the apex of black representation, certainly in Washington, the tide turns against us and these members are just sent packing, Kareem?

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1: Their livelihoods to his interventions. Mm. And there are some white Republicans, including, I think, the leader in the state Senate, who are saying maybe it's a good idea to have a Democrat, even if we think Republicans should have the majority of the seats, that our interests can be represented no matter who's in office.
2: Right.
1: I think also to say there are fights happening in my home state of Alabama that are questioning whether or not the decision that was taken in a couple of years ago to find that the state had intentionally discriminated ought to be held up. So we're not done with this process yet. But also, of course, we still have midterm elections. And as I told plenty of people, you know, most of the South is up and down the ballot, from governor all the way down to your, you know, local state elected official in the legislature. To my mind, one thing that we know for sure is you can't gerrymander statewide districts. And to the extent that people are interested and angry about this, while obviously voting is going to be harder than it used to be, you can change outcomes at the statewide level. And I'll just say this point and stop. If you just take the number of registered African Americans, just registered Black folks, not folks, you know, who haven't registered before, in most of the southern states, if they showed up in full numbers, that would shift outcomes in every one of the states you can name. The margins between the winning and the losing candidates for everything from governor to senator, those aren't gerrymandered districts, is smaller. That margin is smaller than the number of African Americans who today are eligible to show up and vote. So I know the times are difficult.
2: Yeah.
1: It seems to me this is a moment where history can look and say, you know what, people had enough and they showed up and kicked these people out.
2: Yeah.
1: So we'll see what happens.
2: Yep. I got 90 seconds left to pose the question that I said I was going to pose. I will now, even though you've answered some of it, but this gives you a little more canvas to paint. In the last 90 seconds, what then are the long-term implications of this moment that we find ourselves in around the issue of redistricting?
1: I would say for sure, if it wasn't before, the question of whether or not we have a court that needs fundamental change is squarely in front of the American people. And I think a lot of people are answering not just yes, but hell yes.
2: Yeah.
1: And I think, too, there is an understanding now that we're going to have to change a lot of structures in this country. But the first order of business is getting a Congress and a president who are recognizing that there is a problem in need of serious addressing in a fundamental way that answers the concerns of a lot of people, regardless of race. And I think that's the issue right now that ought to be squarely put in the midterm elections.
2: In a moment, we'll talk to Ari Berman, national voting rights correspondent for Mother Jones, author of the book Minority Rule, The Right-Wing Attack on the Will of the People and the Fight to Resist It. We'll get Ari's take on why white progressive leaders have been so slow to criticize the gutting of the Voting Rights Act. Who better to ask about white people than a white person? So we'll ask Ari about that part on the backside of this hour. But for now, we thank Kareem Creighton, Vice President of the Washington, D.C. Office and Southern Politics Program Lead at the Brennan Center for Justice. I love the Brennan Center. They do some amazing work, and I'm always happy to talk to anybody associated with the Brennan Center, including our friend and brother Kareem Creighton. Kareem, thanks for your brilliant insights, sir. An honor to have had you on this program.
1: Much appreciated. Thank you.
2: More of Tavish Spotted when we come forward.
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3: It's Sybil Wilkes with what we need to know. History's on the ballot as former Atlanta Mayor Keisha Lance Bottom secured the Georgia Democratic gubernatorial nomination, aiming to become this nation's first black female governor. Meanwhile, Trump-backed Ed Galrain unseated vocal critic Thomas Massey in Kentucky's high-stakes GOP congressional primary. The NAACP launched its Out of Bounds campaign, urging the black athlete boycott of major Southern college sports programs over systemic hits to the Voting Rights Act. This push comes just as the SCORE Act hits a roadblock on the House floor after facing strong opposition from the Congressional Black Caucus. In Virginia, Governor Abigail Spanberger officially vetoed a recreational cannabis marketplace, while Disney faces a new class action lawsuit in California over secret facial recognition biometrics at theme park gates. And in sports, the Knicks staged a stunning 22-point comeback to take Game 1 over the Cavs in the Eastern Conference Finals. I'm Sybil Wilkes, be informed.
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7: It does indeed. I'm going to bring Ari Berman on here, our friend and brother, in just a second. What an amazing conversation that was just a moment ago with Kareem Creighton at the Brennan Center for Justice. In case you missed that conversation, check out the podcast. It's posted later tonight. It was quite insightful. Karl Rove of George W. Bush fame has said out loud that he's concerned about this aggressive GOP redistricting plan and how it might backfire in favor of Democrats. So that public commentary by Karl Rove, of course, got my point. So we just spent some time with Kareem Creighton unpacking what that means, if there's any truth to that, if it's rooted in any reality. So if you missed that conversation a moment ago with Kareem Creighton of the Brennan Center for Justice, check out the podcast. It's posted tonight. So now you see why I'm pivoting to this next conversation with Ari Berman, who is national voting rights correspondent for Mother Jones and author of the book Minority Rule, The Right-Wing Attack on the Will of the People. I want to get Ari to opine, explain, to share with us why white progressives have been so slow to criticize the gutting, the evisceration of the Voting Rights Act. We'll do that in just a second here after I welcome Ari Berman back to this program. Ari, how are you, sir?
8: Hey, Tavis, good to talk to you again. Thank you.
7: It's good to hear your voice. Thanks for the time. Before I get to these issues that I just teed up a moment ago, let me just give you a couple minutes here to take us inside this text, Minority Rule, the Right-Wing Attack on the Will of the People and the Fight to Resist It. We shall see how we resist this particular part of the fight when it

0: comes to redistricting and so-called racial gerrymandering. But just broadly speaking, take me inside the book for a few minutes and give us a sense of what it is, and I'll jump from there.
1: Well, minority rule is what we're witnessing today. And when I say minority rule, I'm not talking about rule by minorities as we tend to think of them. I'm talking about rule by a shrinking conservative white minority that is holding power despite being increasingly unpopular. And we're seeing that right now with President Trump. He is more unpopular than ever. His party is more unpopular than ever. But instead of trying to reach out to more voters, they're trying to shut more people out of the process and to predetermine election outcomes. And that's what, for example, the gerrymandering is all about. It's about a predetermining election outcome so you can win even if you or your ideas are unpopular, because you have chosen your voters as opposed to the voters choosing you. And it's happening on a national scale. I'll just give you one example, the U.S. Supreme Court, which has effectively destroyed the Voting Rights Act. You have a situation where five of the six conservative Republican-appointed justices were appointed by Republican presidents who initially lost the popular vote, confirmed by senators representing a minority of Americans, and then have issued decisions that have rolled back democracy in so many ways, notably the Voting Rights Act decision. So I'm very concerned that in a self-proclaimed democracy, we have a lot of things that are very undemocratic, from how we elect our presidents to how we elect our members of Congress to how the courts rules in a way that makes the country less democratic. And so I think that I wrote this book in 2024. Unfortunately, the problem of minority rule has gotten worse, not better since then.
0: Yep. To your latter point, I saw the piece you wrote not too long ago titled Why the Next President Could Finally Be Elected by the Popular Vote. I'll let you say a word about that hopefully a little bit later in this conversation. But let me come back to the theme that you raised a moment ago of the with regard to the title of the book. It's called Minority Rule. So as you're talking, I'm thinking that minorities, groups, individuals, minorities tend in this country not to have the power to actually rule. So minorities don't rule. And more broadly, when we think of minority versus majority, we don't think of the any party in the minority having the power to rule. And that's exactly what's happened here nonetheless. I'm thinking, as you're talking about South Africa, the white folk in South Africa are the minority. And yet for so long, the minority ruled. When you take your analysis right now about the shrinking nature of this party, the data is incontrovertible. We all know, I say all the time, that eventually, not too far from now, not too long from now, this will be a country that is majority minority. People of color combined will outnumber the good white folk in this country. And yet, with all that said, this minority party continues to rule, which leads to the obvious question: why? How is that possible, Ari?
1: Well, that's exactly what the thesis of the book is about. It's about the fact, as you say, that we are heading to a majority-minority future, and that white people will one day be the minority in the country. And I'm afraid that we are heading towards a South Africa-type situation, perhaps not as dramatic as that, but where people hold power despite not just being an electoral minority, but not having popular support. To me, that's the key thing here, is that you don't have popular support behind your actions. You either are not actually supported by a majority of people, like we've had numerous times recently with presidents who were elected, George W. Bush and Donald Trump, despite not winning the popular vote. But then that problem is reinforced by other products. For example, the structure of the U.S. Senate, each state giving two senators per state. That creates a situation where you could have a very small number of predominantly white rural conservative states creating a majority in the U.S. Senate at the expense of much larger, more diverse states. You could have a situation where, like I said, with the Supreme Court, the justices are nominated by institutions like the Senate, like the president, that don't have popular support, that are a product of minority rule. And if the courts were ruling in such a way that they were doing things to protect democracy and to do things that were broadly popular, then that would be one thing. But they're doing the opposite. Their decisions are unpopular. Look at the Dobbs decision, for example, that overturned Roe v. Wade. I mean, you had 70% of the public opposed to it, but they're also doing things that are so radical and unpopular when it comes to democracy. And so I'm just very concerned that the situation is, if you can gain power mm-hmm. through this minority rule system, you can then entrench your power so that it becomes very hard to vote you out of power.
0: Yeah.
1: And the bar to voting you out becomes higher and higher. So, for example, with the U.S. House right now, even though Trump and Republicans are so unpopular because of all the gerrymandering, Democrats now have to win the popular vote by 4 points. Well, that's certainly possible.
0: Yeah.
1: But why should they have to win it by 4 points? Why shouldn't they just have to win it mm-hmm. at by sure. 0.1 point?
0: Yeah, you know? Yeah.
1: And so it's like every time we have a football game where one party is starting on the 40 or 50 yard line and the other party is starting at the goal line, and we're saying it's a fair fight when yeah. it's not.
0: I'm glad you use a football analogy. I was just about to say, as I've said many times on this program, that my read of this moment is that when you can't change the game, or you change the rules. You can't change the game, you change the rules. And let me go right back to South Africa, where I said there were a lot more whites than blacks, and yet the minority ruled in apartheid for a very long period of time. Speaking of South Africa, you saw the story, we all saw the story where Donald Trump, at a cost of $100 million, literally $100 million, are going to move 10,000 more Afrikaners, 10 more white South Africans, to this country because they're in harm's way, if you believe what the administration is saying. I raise that because that's just one of any number of examples of the way they are changing the rules since they can't change the game, which leads me to ask, what have you assessed as the ways they are trying to fend off this coming demographic reality? Does that make sense?
1: Yes. Well, first off, they're just trying to make the country quite literally more white.
0: Mm-hmm.
1: I mean, in the most explicit ways. I mean, before there were arguments that were used against immigration. Now they're just saying flat out, we want to protect white power. I mean, you hear Stephen Miller,
0: right.
1: you hear Elon Musk, you hear Steve Bannon, even Trump sometimes basically says that. And that's through obviously like incentivizing Afrikaners, but also just trying to have no immigration, basically. And not just undocumented immigration, but no legal immigration, which I don't think any president has really ever tried to do before in the modern era. And then, of course, the gerrymandering is another thing like that, basically trying to wipe out multiracial democracy in the South. That's what they're trying to do. They want to create a situation where in every Southern state, despite very large black populations, there's no black representatives. That is their end goal.
0: Yeah.
1: They are achieving it in some places like Tennessee, possibly South Carolina. They haven't quite achieved it in places like Alabama and Louisiana, but they're heading towards that kind of future where they want basically a politics of white supremacy throughout the South, like there was during Jim Crow. And then doing other things like trying to make it harder to vote, right? I'm trying to make it so that people who oppose the president don't have a voice, can't mobilize their supporters. Or if they do mobilize supporters, they do things like seize ballots, like we saw in Fulton County, Georgia, the largest county in Georgia and home to one of the largest black populations in Georgia. So I don't know that this will all be successful, but a lot of it has been successful thus far. And I think the kind of animating point of the Trump administration now is not to try to reach out to more voters. I don't think we have any indication whatsoever that the president or his party is trying to do that.
0: Yeah.
1: Even though they actually did fairly well against some new demographics in 2024, but they've lost those voters now. Instead, they're just trying to change the mechanisms of power in any way possible to hold on as long as they can.
0: Ari Berman is our guest, a national voting rights correspondent for Mother Jones, author of the book Minority Rule, The Right-Wing Attack on the Will of the People and the Fight to Resist It. We'll talk about that resistance and what that looks like when we come forward on Tavis Smiley.
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8: It's Sybil Wilkes with what we need to know. History's on the ballot as former Atlanta Mayor Keisha Lance Bottom secured the Georgia Democratic gubernatorial nomination, aiming to become this nation's first black female governor. Meanwhile, Trump-backed Ed Gowrain unseated vocal critic Thomas Massie in Kentucky's high-stakes GOP congressional primary. The NAACP launched its Out of Bounds campaign, urging the black athlete boycott of major Southern college sports programs over systemic hits to the Voting Rights Act. This push comes just as the SCORE Act hits a roadblock on the House floor after facing strong opposition from the Congressional Black Caucus. In Virginia, Governor Abigail Spanberger officially vetoed a recreational cannabis marketplace, while Disney faces a new class action lawsuit in California over secret facial recognition biometrics at theme park gates. And in sports, the Knicks staged a stunning 22-point comeback to take Game 1 over the Cavs in the Eastern Conference Finals. I'm Sybil Wilkes. Be informed. Be empowered.
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11: Tavis Smiley and Ari Berman, National Voting Rights Correspondent for Mother Jones, author of the new book, Minority Rule, The Right-Wing Attack on the Will of the People and the Fight to Resist It. Speaking of resistance, what that looks like, all kinds of questions being raised in a variety of places and spaces, Ari, about why white progressives, why white Democrats have not been as out front raising Cain, as it were, about this recent SCOTUS decision. It's as if the CBC and other black folk are left to fend for themselves in this fight. I've heard a lot of names called out. I've called out many of myself, including Bernie Sanders and others, who just have not been as aggressive about this as they have been about other things. AOC, to her credit, did show up at that rally in Alabama over the weekend. But what say you about why so little, relatively speaking, comparatively speaking, has been said by white Democrats, by white progressives on this particular issue?
12: That's interesting. I haven't observed that quite as much as you might have. I do think that in general, what has been disturbing to me, and I don't think this is black versus white so much, is just that I don't think there's been enough outrage across the board, right? When I think about what happened to George Floyd, for example, you had so many prominent black athletes, black entertainers, companies, corporations, whatever it was, speak out about that, both black and white. And I'm just not seeing that level of prominence regardless of race. I'm not seeing the LeBron James talk about that. I'm not seeing the largest Fortune 500 companies say anything about this. I'm not seeing any of the companies that are based in Tennessee. I mean, think about Tennessee. What is in Tennessee when you have Nashville and Memphis and these places? I'm not seeing the Memphis Grizzlies say anything about it. I'm not hearing anything in South Carolina, Alabama, Louisiana, Mississippi, any of the companies based there. So I think this goes beyond just white progressives, to be totally honest with you, Tavis. Mm-hmm. Absolutely more white progressives should be talking about this, but more people in general should be talking about this. And I know this is often talked about in partisan terms. I know it's not as dramatic as a killing of an unarmed person, but the fact is they are quite literally trying to take the country back to the Jim Crow era, where there were no black representatives in states with huge black populations. That is a direct assault on multiracial democracy. Mm. That is a direct assault on all of the progress that the country has supposedly made in the last 40 to 50 to 60 years since the Voting Rights Act was passed. And so I believe that there should be a lot more outrage across the board. Yeah. And I think that means not just white progressives, but I think it means a prominent black people as well. I think it also means a lot more outrage from corporate America, from people who have influence. Remember when Georgia passed its restrictions on voting and Major mm-hmm. League Baseball mm-hmm. moved the All-Star game? Mm-hmm. I mean, we haven't heard anything even remotely like that from anybody. We haven't heard anything from the NBA, the NFL, MLB, et cetera. No. So to me, that's been the most disturbing part of all of this, is just how it's basically been viewed as a partisan dispute when I view this as much bigger than that.
11: No, I hear you. And your example of Major League Baseball is a good one. My mind went back even a little further to the King holiday in Arizona not being approved as a holiday. Every other state had done it, but Arizona had not. And conventions and organizations, institutions started boycotting Arizona. John McCain was then senator from that state. I remember talking to John McCain about this. People started boycotting Arizona until they got their mind right on the King holiday. And so I want to just think here for a second in the few seconds I have between now and the time we come forward. There's a question I want to ask Ari about why he thinks that is. Let me just say the quiet part out loud. Is that what it takes? Does it take putting your knee on somebody's neck for 9 minutes? Does it take snuffing the life out of somebody to get people outraged, no matter who they may be? I mean, that's an indictment, and that's not a nice indictment. If we got to go all the way there to get people to be outraged by decisions that are impacting multiracial democracy, we got a problem here. I want to think about it for a second, and I think I want to ask Ari something more expressly about this when we come forward in our remaining moments with him. 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
13: And you don't have to go back either. Forward ever. Backward never. More of Tavis Smiley when we come forward. Forward. Forward.
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8: It's Sybil Wilkes with What We Need to Know. History's on the ballot as former Atlanta Mayor Keisha Lance Bottom secured the Georgia Democratic gubernatorial nomination, aiming to become this nation's first Black female governor. Meanwhile, Trump-backed Ed Gowrain unseated vocal critic Thomas Massie in Kentucky's high-stakes GOP congressional primary. The NAACP launched its Out of Bounds campaign, urging the Black athlete boycott of major Southern college sports programs over systemic hits to the Voting Rights Act. This push comes just as the SCORE Act hits a roadblock on the House floor after facing strong opposition from the Congressional Black Caucus. In Virginia, Governor Abigail Spanberger officially vetoed a recreational cannabis marketplace, while Disney faces a new class action lawsuit in California over secret facial recognition biometrics at theme park gates. And in sports, the Knicks staged a stunning 22-point comeback to take game one over the Cavs in the Eastern Conference Finals. I'm Sybil Wilkes, be informed.
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11: I only had a couple minutes there, Ari Berman, but I'm marinating, I'm noodling, I'm processing the powerful point you made so eloquently about the lack of outrage in all kinds of spaces of American life. We saw that, to your brilliant point, after the murder of George Floyd. I hasten to add that a lot of those corporations who expressed outrage and promised to do better lied. They didn't keep their promises. And in the era of Donald Trump, they've all done a U-turn, a 180 on DEI, and other inclusive, programs, corrective programs. So they lied, when they said it. They didn't honor those commitments. And yet, at least in the moment, everybody came out and said, did the right thing. We're not even saying that now. I'm not so sure I know the answer to why we aren't, except that there's something troubling about the question, because it suggests again to me that we gotta go there. We literally have to have a white cop put his knee on the neck of a Black man for minutes and snuffed the life out of him to get people outraged. You can never, ever, in a democracy or an experiment in democracy, it seems to me, Ari, that we can never surrender our agency to be outraged. But that's what I hear you saying we've done.
12: Yeah, and I think it's thought of as there's no life or death moment, certainly not one that's gone viral. This is a complicated issue. It's a very in the weeds. We're talking about redistricting.
11: Sure.
12: People think, oh, it's just part of the normal course of politics. Democrats do it in blue states. Republicans do it in red states. What I'm saying is this is different.
11: Yeah.
12: This is not just redistricting or gerrymandering as usual. This is a systematic targeting of Black representation throughout the South, and it could happen in the North as well, to basically get rid of Black political power. And to me, that is not just an assault on Black political power. That is an assault on multiracial democracy, and it's an assault on American democracy writ large. And I think there's a lot of powerful people that are choosing not to speak out for fear of the consequences. And we've seen this throughout the Trump administration, that nobody wants to be on the other side of the president and his allies for fear of what will happen. And to me, that's how things like fascism start, when people are afraid of the people in power and are refuse to speak out and self-center and then allow an authoritarian agenda to just steamroll. And I believe we are seeing an authoritarian agenda play out, particularly in the American South right now, because that's what Jim Crow was. Yeah. It was a politics of white authoritarianism. Right. And that is what they are trying to recreate. They are basically trying to take out multiracial democracy. And I think that we just have to keep pressuring. I saw the NAACP put out a campaign calling on black athletes not to go to public universities in these places. But I think a lot more has to happen. I don't think you can just target black athletes. I personally think that there needs to be a lot more pressure on white people as part of this, to saying all these corporations and people that claim to believe in diversity. Where are you right now when diversity is being snuffed off the map in a political context?
11: I hope these athletes aren't like Michael Jordan was. I love Michael Jordan, but back in the day during the Jesse Helms era, when he's invited to get involved in Harvey Gantt's campaign, the black mayor of Charlotte, who had ran a good race against the racist Jesse Helms, Michael Jordan said, some of you remember, then Michael said, Republicans buy tennis shoes too. And that was his assessment. Republicans buy tennis shoes too. And Michael did not get involved. I hope this era of black athlete isn't stuck in that particular frame. I digress for now. When Ari is next on this program, we'll talk about that issue that I teed up and we didn't have time to get to, why the next president could finally be elected by the popular vote. He's writing some good stuff for Mother Jones. Ari, thanks for your insights, man. All the best to you.
12: Hey, Tavis. Great to talk to you again. Thank you.
11: More of Tavis Smiley when we come forward.
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1: It's Sybil Wilkes with What We Need to Know. History's on the ballot as former Atlanta Mayor Keisha Lance Bottoms secured the Georgia Democratic gubernatorial nomination, aiming to become this nation's first black female governor. Meanwhile, Trump-backed Ed Gowrain unseated vocal critic Thomas Massie in Kentucky's high-stakes GOP congressional primary. The NAACP launched its Out of Bounds campaign, urging the black athlete boycott of major Southern college sports programs over systemic hits to the Voting Rights Act. This push comes just as the SCORE Act hits a roadblock on the House floor after facing strong opposition from the Congressional Black Caucus. In Virginia, Governor Abigail Spanberger officially vetoed a recreational cannabis marketplace, while Disney faces a new class action lawsuit in California over secret facial recognition biometrics at theme park gates. And in sports, the Knicks staged a stunning 22-point comeback to take Game 1 over the Cavs in the Eastern Conference Finals. I'm Sybil Wilkes. Be informed, be empowered.
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0: All right, we're in the final hour of today's program, and I've been looking forward to this. Put your seatbelts on. Put your seatbelts on. As I promised, we're going to travel around the country in this hour, virtually at least, and check in with a handful of big winners in yesterday's primaries. There were primaries, as you know, in six states. We're going to make stops here in this hour in Georgia, Pennsylvania, and Kentucky. We will start in Georgia with Dr. Jasmine Clark, who last night celebrated a hard-fought primary victory in Georgia's 13th congressional district. This is the district where David Scott, who had long served, passed away recently. Of course, David Scott, African-American, as is Dr. Jasmine Clark. So we've been spending a lot of time talking on this program today and the days preceding about this fight over what the Supreme Court calls racial gerrymandering. All these fights over redistricting, just spent an hour essentially talking about that, Dr. Clark. And so we are talking to a sister, a doctor, a winner last night, who will likely take the place of this African-American, again, now deceased, David Scott. So these conversations are going to become very, very real for her very, very quickly. But I'm honored to have Dr. Jasmine Clark on this program. Dr. Clark, congratulations. How are you today?
1: Thank you so much, and I'm doing well. I'm a little tired, but I'm doing well.
0: I can only imagine being a little tired, but thank you for giving us just a few minutes here. Tell me about this race, and again, a hard-fought win. Tell me about the race, and from your perspective, how you ended up being the victor.
1: So this was a race with started out with seven people in the race, including the late Congressman Scott. Upon his passing, there were six of us, and we all were pretty much running, you know, running our races in the way that we do. But I was running on bringing a science voice to Congress. My background is in microbiology. I'm a PhD microbiologist. I'm a college professor. I'm also a mom, and I've lived in this community for quite a while. So I was running on bringing that science voice to Washington, D.C. to ask the tough questions and put policy under a microscope. And that was a message that really did resonate with people, along with my track record. For the last four terms, I've served as a state legislator in the Georgia State House of Representatives. So I have been doing the work already, and I was able to run on that as well.
0: We'll come back to that science piece in just a second. Trust me, we will. But you mentioned that David Scott, of course, longtime member of the House, was running for re-election when he passed away. There were others in this race alongside you, as you mentioned. But just tell me why you chose then to run against a sitting congressman, to run against a black incumbent. I'm just curious.
1: Well, it really wasn't about him necessarily. Yes, he had served in the district for quite a while. And I do think there had been a call for generational change. Mm-hmm. But I actually really did see a need for someone to push back against the people like RFK Jr. and what they were doing to our public health. And when I first started running for office, Elon Musk had just gone in and absolutely obliterated positions in our CDC and other federal positions, as well as the original budget bill, slashing funding for life-saving cancer research and other research that disproportionately affects people in the Black community. Those were things that I was seeing, and I was just like, no, I need to jump in here. And so, you know, timing is kind of one of those things. Timing is everything.
0: Yeah.
1: But when it comes to seats like this, you don't really get many opportunities to run unless you run against an incumbent.
0: Yeah.
1: Rarely do people actually just retire. If they do, you get lucky. That's great. But it's just not something that you get to do.
0: No, somebody said famously, the power concedes nothing without a demand. They ain't giving up power. So I take your point loud and clear here. Tell me how damaging you think it is for this country now and into the future that we do, in fact, have an administration, to your brilliant point, that does not trust the science.
1: It's extremely damaging. So you think about what's been happening over the last couple of weeks. We've had a cruise ship where there is a hantavirus outbreak. And then those people had to eventually come off of that ship. And some of them came right here to this country. We actually have an Ebola outbreak happening right now in the Democratic Republic of Congo. Mm-hmm. And though we're in a global society, there are people that might be traveling that could bring that to our shores. And so the question is, is America ready for the next pandemic? But also, as I said, there are a lot of healthcare disparities that are happening right here in our own country. And there are people that instead of wanting to address those disparities, they have actually decided that they want to do everything they can to undermine any progress that we have made. So they make lists that say, you can't say Black, you can't say marginalized, you can't say disparity. How are we going to address them if we can't even talk about them? So that's why I feel like we need people with science backgrounds to fight from a very different perspective than a lot of the people in Congress are fighting from right now.
0: What's your read on your take on the GOP targeting these Black seats? They're going after seats held by long-term members like David Scott. He's now deceased, of course, but they're going after Jim Clyburn. They're going after Benny Thompson. They want these seats. They do not want multiracial democracy in the South. You are in the South. You're headed to Congress to be a part of the CBC. If you pull this off, I expect you will in November. You go to Congress, and you're part of a CBC that is clearly going to see its numbers dwindle in the years to come. And about that, very quickly, you say what?
1: I say we're going to have to just keep fighting and keep fighting back. Here's the thing. I've actually been redistricted twice since serving. I have served four terms and actually had to serve in three different legislative districts, not congressional, because they kept redrawing my district, trying to draw me out.
0: Wow.
1: Every time they did, we fought back, we mobilized, and we won by more than the last time. One of the things they bank on when they do these things is they bank on those inactive voters staying inactive. Mm. They bank on certain voters staying home. We are going to have to get out there in the streets, get people riled up, and get them to understand just how important their vote is. If it wasn't important, they wouldn't be trying to take it away. And if we do that, we can actually shock the system a bit. And, you know, at the end of the day, whenever they try to dilute Black power, I've seen it. The history books have shown it. We will fight back. We have done it in the past, and we will continue to do it.
0: Dr. Jasmine Clark knows something about them trying to redistrict you out of your seat, as you just heard. It's happened to her two or three times. She has served honorably in the House there in Georgia. And now, once she gets past November as the Democratic nominee in this district, she'll take her place with her seat in Congress. Once again, Dr. Clark, congratulations on the win, and thank you for giving us a few minutes today. I'm sure we'll talk again somewhere down the road. Thank you for your time, and have a great rest of your day.
1: Thank you so much. Thank you so much for having me. And I look forward to continuing to have these conversations.
0: I welcome the opportunity. There you have Dr. Jasmine Clark. That's Georgia. Let's head on to Pennsylvania and Kentucky when we come forward on Tavis Smiley.
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0: You are indeed, and I'm glad about it. We are virtually crisscrossing the country right now, talking to some big winners last night in these states where 6 primaries were held yesterday. We just were in Georgia. Let me move now from Georgia. Let's move on over to Kentucky and talk to Charles Booker. Charles Booker won the Kentucky Democratic Senate primary yesterday in the race to succeed retiring Senator Mitch McConnell. Booker is a former state representative who has most recently worked for Andy Beshear, the governor of Kentucky, whose name keeps coming up in conversations about Democrats who are going to run for president. That's the guy who he has worked for. Booker mounted another Senate bid back in 2022, as I recall. He easily won the Democratic primary then, went on to lose to Rand Paul in that particular race, but he's back, and now he's the Democratic nominee again for the Senate, this time not for Rand Paul's seat, but for the seat that Mitch McConnell is giving up. He will go up against Andy Barr, who won the GOP primary yesterday. Andy Barr, I referenced earlier on today's program, he's the guy endorsed by Donald Trump. And again, is part of the storyline for the great night that Donald Trump had in terms of candidates who he endorsed winning and candidates who he went after losing. So quite a night for Donald Trump. But I'm delighted to welcome to this program Charles Booker, again, the winner of the Democratic Senate primary last night in Kentucky. He will face off against Andy Barr, endorsed by Donald Trump, come November. Charles Booker, congratulations, sir. How are you feeling today?
10: Thank you, brother. I'm feeling inspired. I'm fired up. I'm ready to go. We sent a powerful message, not just for us as Democrats or as Kentuckians, but as human beings, as people that are fed up, sick and tired of a status quo that was built by Mitch McConnell. We know we need change, and it won't happen unless we do it. And we're ready to tell a story that the country needs to hear. We're going to win this race.
0: Yep. Let me ask you a couple questions about individuals around you, Kentuckians, and then I'll come straight to you. I promise I'm going to make the most of this time we have here. Since you went there first, let me just ask you about Mitch McConnell and how you believe that history is going to regard him. Longtime leader in the Senate. Everybody knows Mitch McConnell. And I'm curious, as a Kentuckian, how you think history is going to regard or not regard one Mitch McConnell, now retiring from the U.S. Senate.
10: You know, there's a painful legacy that Mitch McConnell is leaving behind. Now, this man was elected when I was 2 weeks old. So he's been in office my entire life. And as much of a genius as he's been and the way that he has built political power, it has been at the expense of Kentuckians. Yeah. It's been at the expense of working people. He has built a lot of power for himself and essentially kicked us off the cliff. And across the board, this is a unifier. Democrats, Republicans, Independents. No one likes this man here. You even see on the Republican side, you mentioned Andy Barr. They're trying to act like they don't know Mitch McConnell. Mm. Mitch McConnell built them. They're his proteges. And they're running away from him because everyone is hurting and they're tired of the politics that Mitch McConnell gave us, the gutting of the Voting Rights Act, the Supreme Court itself.
0: Yeah.
10: Even Donald Trump being in office, so much of that is because of Mitch McConnell. Yeah. But what's powerful here is that this campaign really is about us. It's about a vision that meets our needs. We've been ignored for far too long. And from the hood to the holler, we've been organizing for years to say that we need true living wages. We need true investments in our communities. We need a government that will actually work for us and not people like Elon Musk. And I'm just proud to be a part of this, brother.
0: Mitch McConnell, this audience does not need to be reminded, but I'm going to remind him anyway. He's the one that refused to give Merrick Garland that hearing when Barack Obama nominated him to be on the Supreme Court, the Supreme Court that Charles Booker just referenced. I'm still mad at Mitch McConnell. And frankly, still mad at the Obama people for not fighting harder on that. Don't get me started. But he's the one that blocked Merrick Garland getting that hearing. Merrick Garland eventually shows up as the Attorney General in the Biden administration, and Merrick Garland disappoints there, as far as I'm concerned, dragging his feet on Donald Trump and the allegations that he should have been looking at a lot sooner. Thanks to Benny Thompson, who chaired that January 6th committee, we finally got some movement. But Merrick had let the clock start to run out. Again, don't get me started on that. Just want to frame properly who this Mitch McConnell is. It's now stepping down. Let me move from Mitch McConnell to Andy Beshear. I raised him because you most recently served as head of Kentucky Governor Andy Beshear's Office of Faith-Based and Community Initiatives. I'll ask you about Andy in a second. But I'm especially concerned and curious as to how a black male Democrat in Kentucky who has run the Office of Faith-Based and Community Initiatives navigates that thing, that faith thing, which is obviously so prevalent in the southern part of this country. Tell me how you've done that, how you've navigated that faith journey, as it were, given the job that you had in the office running a faith-based and community initiative.
10: Man, you're so right. And I tell people all the time, this is more than a run for office. We're on a spiritual journey. There's a lot of healing that we need as a Commonwealth, as a country. And this campaign really is a testament to community. And my role in the governor's office was essentially to be the liaison to our community leaders, grassroots organizations, but also to be a partner with our cabinet secretaries to make sure that every program, every conversation, every resource, every decision is shaped with the people at the center and those on the ground who do the work.
0: Right.
10: Ultimately, what we know, and you're right, faith, religion is big for us here in Kentucky, and we also know that it's been weaponized to hurt people. And as a preacher's kid, both my parents are ministers, I lean into faith, but I lean into it as a vehicle to show how love can work, how faith can move mountains, and how we can show up to make sure that people aren't rationing their medicine to keep food on the table, and that our loved ones aren't laying on the streets. We lean into that type of faith in action. And that's why we're inspiring people, because everybody's tired of the corruption. They're tired of the hate and division. And now I'm very clear eyed. We still got sundown towns. I've knocked on doors with Confederate flags. There are folks who see the politics of hate and have gravitated to it. But a lot of people who voted for Trump did so out of a desperation of trying to get those jobs back that he said he was going to bring back.
0: Yeah.
10: He said he was going to drain the swamp. He was going to raise wages, make life more affordable. Of course, he lied on all of those things. But a lot of people in silos believed it because they need somebody to help them.
0: Yeah.
10: And by showing our faith in action, when the storms come, helping people to rebuild, that's not about party. That's about humanity. That's why I've built so much support over the years, and it's why we're in a position to win.
0: Say a quick word about your parents. I love parents. I love mamas and daddies and grandmamas and granddaddies. I'm a PK myself, but you a double PK. Just say a quick word about your parents and how they what they put into Charles Booker.
10: You know, I give a lot of praise every day to my parents. My mom is my super hero, and I grew up in a Pentecostal church. Mm. You know, so we were there every day of the week.
0: Come on now.
10: Several times on Sunday. And, you know, the thing that I have incorporated into my leadership, and that's why I said this is as much of a spiritual walk as it is anything, is the power and understanding that we don't have to accept things the way they are.
0: That's right.
10: Now, I'm from the hood. I'm from the west end of Louisville. We see a lot of struggles. I was on food stamps and free lunch. I've lost loved ones who've been murdered, 7 cousins since 2016. I've seen a lot, but I know that things don't have to stay this way. Now, the government isn't the answer to the problems, but the government is a big part of the solution. Mm-hmm. And it's certainly a big part of the problem. And we need leaders in these spaces that care about us, that see us, that will have an agenda for us. And my mom gave me the permission. And then my dad taught me what it means to be a man, and which means being a nurturer, yeah, being a teacher, being a

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1: Voice. And I think we need steadfast leadership across the board. And one of the most important characteristics of his leadership is kindness. He treats everybody like they matter. And in a time where there's so much hate and division, we got to remember that we need each other. We're in this daggone thing together. And so I've been grateful to have the chance to work with him, because a lot of how he shows up in leadership is what I believe as well. Just treating everybody like they matter. We're family, and we don't have to agree on everything, because that doesn't even make sense.
2: Right.
1: But where we have common bonds, we're building together. And I'm going to keep showing up for you because I love you. That to me, it gets back to the foundation of community. And, and he's done a terrific job of it. And I'm glad the national audience is seeing this type of leadership exists in Kentucky.
2: I got 2.5 minutes left. I want to yield the balance of my time to the Democratic Senate primary candidate in Kentucky to answer the following question. You well know, I ain't telling you nothing you don't already know and haven't already processed. Donald Trump has already put his thumb on this race by endorsing Andy Barr. You're going to be running against Donald Trump in a race that's going to get nationalized very quickly. You're going to be running against Trump as much as you're running against Andy Barr. How you going to campaign? How you going to do this? How you going to pull this off?
1: And I'm so excited that we get to tell the story of what it looks like when regular people stand together. We stand up against hate and bigotry and the politics that Donald Trump has poured gasoline on, which is really Mitch McConnell's playbook. The truth of the matter is, a lot of people who supported Trump have been just looking desperately for the leadership that we need to make life more affordable, to end endless war, and to drain the swamp, as he said. And of course, he was lying. And so I've taken pages from that same playbook, because I'm going to the communities that no one talks to. I'm lifting up the voices that have gotten ignored. And that's why they're supporting me. And we see Andy Barr for who he is. And people are seeing Donald Trump for who he is, too, because the cuts to Medicaid, the cuts to the resources we need in our communities, SNAP benefits, you go down the line, it's crushing Kentucky. And people know that it's not Joe Biden that's doing it, that it's not Barack Obama doing it. They see Donald Trump doing it. So I'm excited to tell the story. And Donald Trump got involved in this race for a very real reason. This is one of the most winnable races in the country. He jumped in this primary in a crazy way, pushing folks out of the race, coalescing, because they know that we're in a strong position to win. So that should signal to everyone to support us now. Go to charlesbooker.org, invest in a campaign that's rooted in the people. We need to win races like this, and we are in position to do it.
2: I love the irony, just the thought of a black man potentially taking the seat that Mitch McConnell had for so long out of Kentucky. It tickles me, and I want nothing but the best for Charles Booker. You said charlesbooker.org, is that what you said, .org? charlesbooker.org?
1: Yes, sir.
2: Yeah.
1: charlesbooker.org. Yes, sir.
2: There you go. I think I said it, charlesbooker.org. Did I say charlesbooker.org? I think I said charlesbooker.org. Anyway, he is the Democratic Senate primary candidate in Kentucky. Charles, congratulations. We will do this again somewhere down the road, I hope. But until then, take care of yourself, man.
1: Thank you, brother. Keep your eyes on us.
2: I will do that. Trust me, we're watching Kentucky. You better believe that. More of Tavis Smiles. That's Georgia. That's Kentucky. Let's go to the Commonwealth of Pennsylvania when we come forward on Tavis Smiley.
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4: It's Sybil Wilkes with what we need to know. History's on the ballot as former Atlanta Mayor Keisha Lance Bottoms secured the Georgia Democratic gubernatorial nomination, aiming to become this nation's first Black female governor. Meanwhile, Trump-backed Ed Gowrain unseated vocal critic Thomas Massie in Kentucky's high-stakes GOP congressional primary. The NAACP launched its Out of Bounds campaign, urging the Black athlete boycott of major Southern college sports programs over systemic hits to the Voting Rights Act. This push comes just as the SCORE Act hits a roadblock on the House floor after facing strong opposition from the Congressional Black Caucus. In Virginia, Governor Abigail Spanberger officially vetoed a recreational cannabis marketplace, while Disney faces a new class action lawsuit in California over secret facial recognition biometrics at theme park gates. And in sports, the Knicks staged a stunning 22-point comeback to take Game 1 over the Cavs in the Eastern Conference Finals. I'm Sybil Wilkes. Be informed, be empowered.
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9: I'm Tavis Smiley. Glad to have you with us in this third and final hour of our program. We've been traveling virtually this hour. We started in Georgia with Dr. Jasmine Clark, who won that seat to replace the late David Scott in Congress. We left Georgia, then went to Kentucky to talk to Charles Booker, who won the Democratic Senate primary to take the seat of the retiring Mitch McConnell. Let's land this baby in the Commonwealth of Pennsylvania in a conversation with the big primary winner there last night, Lieutenant Governor Austin Davis. That victory last night means he isn't just the current Lieutenant Governor, but likely the future Lieutenant Governor in the Commonwealth of Pennsylvania. Lieutenant Governor Austin Davis, congratulations. Good to have you back on this program.
10: Good to have you. Good to be with you, Tavis. I've had the privilege of serving as Pennsylvania's Lieutenant Governor for the last 4 years alongside Governor Josh Shapiro, and really have been laser focused on delivering real results for working class Pennsylvanians, from bringing down their rising costs, whether that's grocery bills, utility bills, helping folks not just survive but to thrive. And I think yesterday's primary election solidified the Democratic ticket that'll help us what I think will be a big win in November. Democrats from everything from the local level to congressional races up to the governor and I. Mm-hmm. And I'm going to work really hard with Governor Shapiro, not only on our own reelection, but also to help us flip four of those critical congressional seats in Pennsylvania. Most folks don't recognize this, but if we flip the four congressional seats in Pennsylvania,
11: right,
10: we will flip the United States Congress and finally put a check on Donald Trump's power. And we have a opportunity in Pennsylvania for the first time in a generation to flip the Pennsylvania State Senate from Republican control to Democratic control. So I'm going to be laser focused on doing all of those things so we can get a trifecta at the state level and finally put a check on Donald Trump's power at the federal level.
9: You said a few things I want to unpack right quick. Let me take them one at a time. First of all, to Governor Josh Shapiro, with whom you serve. What would it mean? What would it mean for Pennsylvania as we move toward the presidential race just a couple of years from now to have Democratic leadership at every level? I hear you talking about flipping congressional seats. We'll come back to that in a second. We've been talking about that a lot today on this program, this whole issue of redistricting in states all across the country. So we'll come back to the congressional seat thing in just a second here. But what would it mean by the time we get to this presidential race just a year or so from now, when the race really begins in earnest, that in Pennsylvania you could have, if you can flip, again, the houses that you just referenced, what would it mean to have Democrats running pretty much everything in Pennsylvania at that critical moment?
10: Well, what it certainly would mean is that we could finally raise the minimum wage in Pennsylvania to $15 an hour and mm-hmm. give working families a raise here in Pennsylvania. We could pass the governor and I's housing action plan. It's the first housing action plan in our Commonwealth's history to help make owning a home more attainable for more people here in Pennsylvania. Mm-hmm. We could also enshrine non-discrimination protections for our LGBTQ brothers and sisters here in Pennsylvania. That's just the start. But we could do everything from helping to lower costs to protecting voting rights and a woman's right to choose in Pennsylvania to all of our fundamental rights and freedoms. So getting a trifecta would have a large impact, particularly for working families here in Pennsylvania.
9: I'm laughing, Governor Austin Davis, Lieutenant Governor Austin Davis in Pennsylvania, laughing in this chair because I literally just had a conversation, as I said, with Charles Booker, who won the Senate primary, Democratic Senate primary in Kentucky last night. And I asked him about what it has meant for him to work alongside Andy Beshear, who is on the short list, on everybody's list, to run for president this next time around, potentially. And it occurs to me the same question could be asked of you, and so I will ask it. Josh Shapiro is on a lot of people's list as a potential candidate for president this next time around. I wonder if, in fact, that talk, which is going to heat up in the next few months, is distracting in any way to the work that you need to do, want to do, the list of accomplishments you just laid out that you want to focus on in Pennsylvania, all the distraction of his potentiality, I should say, of running for higher office.
10: Yeah, look, I think I would start out by saying Governor Shapiro and I are a team, and I've been really proud to not only be his governing partner, but his friend for the last 3.5 years as we've served as governor and lieutenant governor together. He's someone I know, and Pennsylvanians I know can rely on no matter the moment to show up, to listen, and to really get stuff done. And we've been working together on a shared vision to create pathways of opportunity for every Pennsylvanian to live their American dream while moving our Commonwealth forward. And so I think, you know, Governor Shapiro, I know, is laser focused on getting reelected as governor and flipping those four congressional seats here in Pennsylvania this year, because this race that we are in right now is so consequential. The decisions that the elected officials that we elect in November will make will decide really our country's trajectory for the next decade to 20 years. And so I don't think any of us can be looking past the moment we're in when the stakes are so high, when Pennsylvania is literally the swingiest swing state in the nation. And so we are laser focused on doing the work to flip those four congressional seats, to flip and get a trifecta in Harrisburg so we can get done many of the things we've been trying to get done for the last 3.5 years, but have faced Republican obstructionism. And so that's where our head is at. And, you know, I think, you know, I know a lot of folks like to talk about 2028, But I would agree with you that I think it's a little bit of a distraction from what are the very serious decisions we have in front of us right now this year.
9: Well, since you went there, again, you're the lieutenant governor and likely the continuing lieutenant governor. But since you went there, what does this governor's race, Shapiro and Garrity, what's this governor's race look like? What's it going to look like in Pennsylvania?
10: Look, I think it's going to be, the contrast could not be clearer between Governor Shapiro and Treasurer Garrity. Governor Shapiro is running on a record of making historic investments in our public education system, passing universal free breakfast to every child in Pennsylvania to make sure they have access to food, to bringing our violent crime and gun violence rates down to the historic lows that we've seen in 25 years by approaching this issue from a comprehensive perspective, versus Treasurer Garrity, who has literally done everything she can to suck up to Donald Trump and literally will adopt his agenda here in Pennsylvania. And I don't think Pennsylvanians want the chaos and confusion that they see coming out of Washington, D.C. every day to come to our state capital in Harrisburg and to even further disrupt their daily lives. So I think it's going to be a race around who's better positioned to move Pennsylvania forward. And I think at the end of the day, there's going to be a resounding victory for Governor Shapiro and I to continue the work we've been doing.
9: As you heard Austin Davis say a moment ago, Pennsylvania is the swingiest of swing states. That is true. And I love that phraseology, the swingiest of swing states. We'll talk about flipping, potentially flipping those congressional seats that he referenced a moment ago. You're listening to Pennsylvania's Lieutenant Governor Austin Davis right now on Tavis Smiley.
11: Every day, somebody somewhere is trying to silence the truth. Not on this show. 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Tavis covers it all. 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

0: Gentlemen, T.I. And it was just, and I'm really offended, man. 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
1: 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I thought you tried to look like me. 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Go on up there, drill like the youth pastor.
0: This means you ain't going to preach long.
1: Yeah, man.
0: Yeah, but we got one of those suits from K&G. 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
9: You are indeed. We've been moving around the country in this hour, talking to winners last night in some big races in Georgia, in Kentucky. We are now in the Commonwealth of Pennsylvania, talking to a winner in the primary last night, Lieutenant Governor Austin Davis. He and his governor, Josh Shapiro, doing it again come November, so we'll see how this all swings, how this works out. But as we were discussing earlier in this hour, if Democrats can be in the position of running things in Pennsylvania by the time we get to the big White House race a couple of years from now, it might make a difference in the swingiest of swing states, to quote him, the Commonwealth of Virginia. You mentioned earlier these congressional seats, four, I think you mentioned that you all would like to flip in the state of Pennsylvania. And let me just say for the audience, when he says flip a congressional seat, we're not talking about what we've been discussing on this program, which is the whole gerrymandering issue and redrawing lines. That ain't the kind of flipping he's talking about. He's talking about, you know, literally taking a Republican seat and having somebody win who's a Democrat, not, again, the way we've been discussing it for the better part of today's show and in the days prior, which leads me to ask, before I get to those seats expressly, why Pennsylvania has not joined this redistricting push. I think I understand it. I can explain it myself, but you, the Lieutenant Governor, everybody's looking at states to see where they can, Republicans or Democrats, blue or red, can pick up seats in this ongoing national redistricting fight. But Pennsylvania is not a part of that fight right now. Why not?
10: Well, you know, if you look at how we draw lines in Pennsylvania for congressional districts, they happen through the legislative process. They have to pass the House of Representatives, pass the state Senate, and the governor has to sign that bill into law to set up the congressional maps. We currently, right now, Governor Shapiro and I are one of the few governors and lieutenant governors who happen to preside over a divided legislature. Mm-hmm. We have a House controlled by Democrats and a one-seat Democratic majority, I might add, And we have a state Senate that is controlled by Republicans. Quite frankly, moving a redistricting bill through the Pennsylvania General Assembly would be a non-starter in the Pennsylvania State Senate as it's currently made up.
9: Yep. So that divided government makes it clear that for now, ain't nothing changing in Pennsylvania. The maps are locked in.
10: They are locked in for the moment.
9: Yep. So now to those congressional races that you talked about, those seats you talked about flipping. Why are you so buoyed by that or about that? What gives you reason to believe that in Pennsylvania you could flip literally four seats?
10: Well, look, you know, we have current sitting members of Congress who have, quite frankly, sold out Pennsylvania. They've gone to Washington, D.C. and voted with Donald Trump lock, stock, and barrel. And what that has meant to everyday Pennsylvanians is when the president and Republicans in Congress pass their one beautiful bill, as they like to call it, they put 25 rural hospitals at risk of closing here in Pennsylvania. We have seen hundreds of thousands of Pennsylvanians kicked off of their health insurance coverage because of that bill. And so Pennsylvanians are hurting. They're seeing their costs continually rise as a result of the chaos and confusion and the agenda that's coming out of the Trump administration. And there are four members of Congress who have been with them, with the president every step of the way. And we believe Pennsylvanians are ready for new leadership. We have four terrific candidates running. Janelle Stelson, who is running in central Pennsylvania, Paige Cognetti running in northeastern Pennsylvania, Bob Brooks running in the Lehigh Valley, and Bob Harvey running in southeastern Pennsylvania, right outside of Philadelphia. All of them are excellent candidates who have real lived experience as working class people and in their communities. And I think they're ultimately going to be victorious at the end of the day, because I think Pennsylvanians want representatives in Washington who are going to go there, fight for them and their families. And I know Governor Shapiro and I want strong partners in D.C. who are going to help us deliver for Pennsylvania.
9: Our remaining moments with the big winner last night, Lieutenant Governor Austin Davis in Pennsylvania. We've been spending this hour, again, talking to winners all across the country. He pulled it off last night. He and Shapiro did. Josh Shapiro in Pennsylvania. Our remaining moments with Austin Davis when we come forward on Tavis Smiley.
7: Who's sitting across from Tavis this week? Leaders, legends, game changers. The people shaping the country and the culture. They come to Tavis Smiley because this is where the real conversations happen. No spin, no fluff, just straight talk and straight answers. Tavis Smiley, because the Kingian question, where do we go from here, starts right here.
3: It's Sybil Wilkes with What We Need to Know. History's on the ballot as former Atlanta Mayor Keisha Lance Bottoms secured the Georgia Democratic gubernatorial nomination, aiming to become this nation's first Black female governor. Meanwhile, Trump-backed Ed Gowrain unseated vocal critic Thomas Massie in Kentucky's high-stakes GOP congressional primary. The NAACP launched its Out of Bounds campaign, urging the Black athlete boycott of major Southern college sports programs over systemic hits to the Voting Rights Act. This push comes just as the SCORE Act hits a roadblock on the House floor after facing strong opposition from the Congressional Black Caucus. In Virginia, Governor Abigail Spanberger officially vetoed a recreational cannabis marketplace, while Disney faces a new class action lawsuit in California over secret facial recognition biometrics at theme park gates. And in sports, the Knicks staged a stunning 22-point comeback to take Game 1 over the Cavs in the Eastern Conference Finals. I'm Sybil Wilkes. Be informed, be empowered.
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6: Just a few minutes left here with Lieutenant Governor Austin Davis in the Commonwealth of Pennsylvania, one of the big primary winners last night in these six primary states that had elections yesterday. We've been crisscrossing the country in this last hour, and we have made our final stop of today's show and in this last hour in Pennsylvania. And I love the state of Pennsylvania. Got a lot of friends, a lot of good friends in the Commonwealth. I close on this note. I was saying to somebody yesterday that affordability seems to be the buzzword this election cycle. Everybody is talking about affordability, and I was saying to some people last night that's legitimate, and I'm glad about that. But it can't just be about affordability; it's got to be about upward mobility. And it seems to me that we sometimes get stuck on phraseology, and I don't want us to get to a space where or a place where we are on this issue of affordability versus upward mobility like we are on the issue of poverty. Everybody wants to talk about the middle class. Nobody wants to say the word poverty or talk about the poor, the working poor in this country. We get stuck in these silos. I would call it our language silos. And so now the word is just affordability, when the goal really ought to be more than just affordability. To my mind, it ought to be about upward mobility. But that's just me. I give you the last word in this conversation.
7: Well, look, I think you're 100% right on that. And I think we have, as government leaders, we have to do a number of things. We have to make sure we're bringing down costs, and whether that's grocery bills, utility bills, just so people can afford to live. But we also have to invest in public education, which Governor Shapiro and I have done, made historic investments in public education. So young people, regardless of your zip code, have every opportunity to succeed. We also have to create multiple pathways to success. If a young person wants to go to college, we want to make sure that's affordable for them. But if they want to go into an apprenticeship program and join a union, we want to make sure they have a pathway to do that. And if they want to start a small business and pursue entrepreneurship, we want to make sure that they can do that as well. We have to do all of those things to help make sure every person has the economic freedom to live the American dream. And that means growing our economy, doing the investments in early education and career pathways, and building out our workforce, because we can't afford to lose anybody. Everybody in this country should have the right to live the American dream and the opportunity, and we should be giving them the tools to do that. And that's why I've stayed in this fight with Governor Shapiro, and I'm running for reelection, because not only am I trying to build the world that I'm living in, I'm a dad now. I have a 2-year-old daughter named Harper, and I'm building the world that my daughter's going to live in, and I want to make sure that she has every opportunity to succeed. And I leave her a Pennsylvania that is brighter, fairer, and more just than the one that I inherited. And that's what I want for all of Pennsylvania's children, not just my daughter.
6: After a big primary win last night in the Commonwealth of Pennsylvania, he is the current and likely future lieutenant governor in Pennsylvania. We are honored to have had him back on this program. He is Lieutenant Governor Austin Davis. Mr. Davis, Brother Davis, thank you for coming on this program. Try to get a little rest before you get back on the campaign trail, but thank you for these 30 minutes. I deeply appreciate it, sir.
7: Thanks for having me. I look forward to coming back soon.
6: We'll do it again. Just like that, 3 hours are gone. Back here tomorrow, Lord willing, to do it all over again. Until tomorrow, thanks for listening to Tavish Smiley. And as always, keep the faith.

0: hit Sybil Wilkes with what we need to know. History's on the ballot as former Atlanta Mayor Keisha Lance Bottoms secured the Georgia Democratic gubernatorial nomination, aiming to become this nation's first Black female governor. Meanwhile, Trump-backed Ed Gowrain unseated vocal critic Thomas Massie in Kentucky's high-stakes GOP congressional primary. The NAACP launched its Out of Bounds campaign, urging the Black athlete boycott of major Southern college sports programs over systemic hits to the Voting Rights Act. This push comes just as the SCORE Act hits a roadblock on the House floor after facing strong opposition from the Congressional Black Caucus. In Virginia, Governor Abigail Spanberger officially vetoed a recreational cannabis marketplace, while Disney faces a new class action lawsuit in California over secret facial recognition biometrics at theme park gates. And in sports, the Knicks staged a stunning 22-point comeback to take Game 1 over the Cavs in the Eastern Conference Finals. I'm Sybil Wilkes. Be informed. Be empowered.
1: Let's get down. Let's get down to business. On the business.
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0: Wednesday, May the 20th. Do you know what time it is? It's Al Sharpton's time. And for the next 3 hours, it's time to put aside all pretenses, deception, denial, or fronting. The time has come to keep it real on Keeping It Real with Reverend Al Sharpton. A very good afternoon to you all across the country. Good morning to our West Coast listeners, and welcome to those listening on Sirius XM, Channel 126, The Urban View, where talk empowers and becomes action. I'm coming to you live from our National Action Network corporate headquarters in New York. 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All you have to do is call me at 1-877-532-5797. 1-877-532-5797. 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This is Warrior Witness Wednesday. James Thomas hit it right on the message board. It says, good afternoon, Reverend Sharpton, and it's Warrior Witness Wednesday to everyone. Let's get to work and keep our eyes on the prize and give God the glory and take back the White House in 2028. And I love that message, James, a good kickoff message. Barbara Jean is on saying, Wednesday afternoon greetings from Chicago. I see you, Barbara Jean. Cedric Cooper said, good afternoon, Reverend Dr. Sharpton, and Keeping It Real Nation. I like that. Yes, it is Warrior Witness, Warrior Weekend. And Witness Warrior Day, I should say. Let me say a couple of things that are in the news that we can discuss. The Southern Sweep has shown that Trump has maintained his power in the Republican Party. He endorsed in certain primaries, and he won in key races, including Galrain, who defeated Thomas Massey in Kentucky, and several aligned candidates advancing in Alabama and Georgia. Then you have he endorsed Paxton in Texas, and Paxton defeated the sitting senator there who Trump endorsed Paxton over. But let me say this. Let me finish some of what happened yesterday. The Democrats see openings because of this, but the Republicans still hold strong ground, and I'll go into that in a minute. In key Democratic races in Pennsylvania, the 1st, 7th, 8th, and 10th districts could play a major role in deciding control of Congress, with Democrats needing a net gain of 3 seats to flip the House. Key matchups now: Bob Brooks will face Representative Ryan McKenzie of Allertown, which is the 7th district. Bob Harvey will challenge Representative Brian Fitzpatrick, which is Bucks County. Scranton Mayor Paige Cognetti will take on Congressman Rob Breschenhan. And Janelle Stelson will face Congressman Scott Perry. So those races are some uphill races, but if they can flip 3 of them and the Congress remain where it is, it could be the difference. Now, primaries also showed party power struggles beyond the battlegrounds in Democrat Charles Rabb won a high-profile primary in Philadelphia yesterday. He's the progressive candidate and with Workers' Family Party. It's funny, the national head of Workers' Family Party came to see me yesterday and felt pretty confident that they would win, and they did. We'll see what that means in terms of whether he's going to work along with Hakeem Jeffries and others in the caucus if Rabb wins. So we see that. Also, we see on Election Day in Georgia, Keisha Lance Bottoms ran and won outright. Over 50% won't be a runoff. She'll be the nominee, the second black woman in history to have a runoff. And, second black woman in history of Georgia to get the nomination for governor. She did not have a runoff. And I think that is interesting. And I think that is important. Also, Congressman Bonnie Frank, many of you remember him, very strong and very vocal, progressive member of Congress. He passed on yesterday, and certainly we give our condolences to the family. For a lot to talk about, I think that what I was going to say, part of my contention is that the Republicans that won the primaries are so MAGA, especially when you deal with Paxton in Texas, that they may have made it more durable for the Democrats to defeat them if the Democrats can bring their vote out. Question's going to be, can the Democrats bring their vote out? If the Democrats can bring out a big turnout, they could actually win easier than if they had a moderate Republican that they were going against. Paxton has been accused of everything you could think of. And yet he won because of Trump's endorsement. Whereas Cornyn, who's an incumbent senator and very conservative, but just wasn't all the way mega, all the way MAGA, might have been harder for Tyrico to run against. We'll see. A lot of this is going to be work on the ground. Who has the ground game, as they call it. I think that it is also, you got to be right ideologically. James Thomas is saying on the message board something that I concur with. He says, I'm still surprised by Bill Cassidy saying he wanted Democrats to vote for him, but he won't support DEI policies. We're not stupid, Cassidy. I think James is right. People can expect, you know, I think sometimes they get in these inside baseball politics games that they think people are playing their game. No, people are standing up on the issues, not on the backdoor politics of it. So I think that it is absolutely something we need to talk about today. And with Massey losing in Kentucky to the Trump-based candidate in Kentucky, that very interesting. Because if I'm the Democrat down in Kentucky, I'd run against whoever the Republicans had on beating Massey to say that because a man stood up for women, mostly of not all white women, that were violated and abused in their pre-adult years as children. And he stood up, Massey, and said, we need to get all the Epstein files. We need to deal with this. you took him out to vote for this guy who came behind him with a Trump endorsement, because the only reason Trump was mad with Massey is about the Epstein file. Should that issue alone should resonate with Kentucky voters? That issue alone. So let's talk about all of this. It is Witness Warrior Wednesday. If you're a witness or warrior, this is your day to call in or go to the message board. 1-877-532-5797. Shopton, keeping it real. Be right back.
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4: It's Sybil Wilkes with what we need to know. History's on the ballot as former Atlanta Mayor Keisha Lance Bottoms secured the Georgia Democratic gubernatorial nomination, aiming to become this nation's first Black female governor. Meanwhile, Trump-backed Ed Gowrain unseated vocal critic Thomas Massie in Kentucky's high-stakes GOP congressional primary. The NAACP launched its Out of Bounds campaign, urging the Black athlete boycott of major Southern college sports programs over systemic hits to the Voting Rights Act. This push comes just as the SCORE Act hits a roadblock on the House floor after facing strong opposition from the Congressional Black Caucus. In Virginia, Governor Abigail Spanberger officially vetoed a recreational cannabis marketplace, while Disney faces a new class action lawsuit in California over secret facial recognition biometrics at theme park gates. And in sports, the Knicks staged a stunning 22-point comeback to take Game 1 over the Cavs in the Eastern Conference Finals. I'm Sybil Wilkes, the Informer.
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4: It's Sybil Wilkes with what we need to know. History's on the ballot as former Atlanta Mayor Keisha Lance Bottom secured the Georgia Democratic gubernatorial nomination, aiming to become this nation's first Black female governor. Meanwhile, Trump-backed Ed Gowrain unseated vocal critic Thomas Massie in Kentucky's high-stakes GOP congressional primary. The NAACP launched its Out of Bounds campaign, urging the Black athlete boycott of major Southern college sports programs over systemic hits to the Voting Rights Act. This push comes just as the SCORE Act hits a roadblock on the House floor after facing strong opposition from the Congressional Black Caucus. In Virginia, Governor Abigail Spanberger officially vetoed a recreational cannabis marketplace, while Disney faces a new class action lawsuit in California over secret facial recognition biometrics at theme park gates. And in sports, the Knicks staged a stunning 22-point comeback to take Game 1 over the Cavs in the Eastern Conference Finals. I'm Sybil Wilkes. Be informed, be empowered.
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1: Shannon is saying, Reverend Al, do you have so much belief if you know there are going to be a bunch of lazy people who won't get off their butt and vote? Yeah, I have belief, because I believe that we can get some of these lazy people up. You know, one of the things that I think is good about Donald Trump is he is so raw and unfiltered. He lets everybody know exactly what he wants. Voting rights dies. Diversity, equity, inclusion dies. Funding for programs that help our communities dies. So he is so abrasive and so arrogant with it. Some lazy people are going to have to get up and say, wait a minute now. We got to stop this man. Dolly Tukes. is from Fort Lauderdale, Florida, saying, I'm watching from Fort Lauderdale, Darley Tukes. Let's go to the phones, 1-877-532-5797, 1-877-532-5797. I got to recognize on the message board, Bettina Pringle said, good afternoon from Brooklyn, New York. I got to go to recognize her, Sister Pringle, because that's home, Brooklyn, New York. I was raised, born and raised there. And Angel Bishop Foodie is saying, good afternoon, Reverend Al Sharpton. I voted yesterday in Philadelphia. Turnout was lower than expected in my community. That's not good. Let's go to phones. Let's go to Paul in Plano, Texas. Paul.
2: Chilling today, my friend.
1: I'm doing
2: well. Hey, Reb, what's going on?
1: All right.
2: Oh, man, I'm blessed. I appreciate the call, man. I've been listening for a long time, but this is my first time calling in, and I was inspired to call in today. And I was said, Rev got me fired up, so I got to talk to him and let him know what's going on in Texas and let him know that Texas is ready. And Texas is getting ready to flip. And the vibe is on the ground. Let me tell you right now, you can predict it right here, right now, on the Reverend Al Sharpton Show. This is the year that we catch the white whale of Texas and turning it blue. Because the acquisition of the endorsement of Cornyn or Paxton here in Texas, it is going to flip the scale. Because look at the numbers, Rev. In 2024, Trump won this state with 55% of the Hispanic vote. 55%. Now, do you think after all his actions, all he has done with the immigration policy and even constructing camps here for detention, you think he's going to get 55% again of the Hispanic vote? I do not think so. Not only that, you already stated, with Paxton's record, he's been accused of everything except for being a Christian, probably. And it is not even close. When you go against a guy like Tallarico, who's a talented politician, not only a talented politician, but somebody who is down the middle, who can speak to the conservative values and the Democratic values, Paxton does not have a chance. And with the endorsement of the president, that was the kiss of death. This guy is sitting at less than 30% almost in his own general poll. There's no way. His endorsement is the kiss of death right now on anybody in the general election. And I hope he keeps endorsing anybody and everybody that he wants to endorse. Now, on another tip real quick, Mr. Sharpton, let me just say this, too. I would like to get your opinion and your thoughts on this situation right here. Now, I do not support this president in any kind of way whatsoever, but when it comes to this one little issue, I have

0: to give him credit. And the credit is getting that $1.7.76 billion in reparations for his people. Now, with that being said, we have been looking and waiting for reparations for over 200 years. He got it in less than two. So I ask you, Reverend Al Sharpton, right now, is it our obligation, our duty, our right to ask and ask any and every candidate, whether they be Republican or Democrat or independent, running for office in 2028, is it time for the African-American society to get their reparations? If this man can get it in two years.
1: I think, first of all, you about 5-6 years late. I asked every candidate last time. And when they came to
0: that. Don't
1: ask a question if you don't want the answer.
0: No, I want the answer, man.
1: The reparations that he is giving these people are not our reparations. Our reparations is what was done to us. He's giving these people a slush fund because of what they did to other people. So I agree with your theory, but I don't want us to equate the two. But I think we definitely need to ask the candidates that, as I did in 2020, and I've said on this show over and over again, the only one that didn't agree with reparations was Bernie Sanders. And I think we must do it again in 2028, no doubt about it. Yes. Let's take a break. Thank you for your call, Paul. I love your energy. I love your energy. Great kickoff call.
0: Hey, Rev, I will continue to support you. Thank you.
1: I continue to look for you to call in. Thank you. From Plano, Texas. I'm glad to hear that he fired us up. Let's take a break. Be right back. Keep it real. Shout. Keep it real. Be right back.

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6: It's Sybil Wilkes with what we need to know. History's on the ballot as former Atlanta Mayor Keisha Lance Bottoms secured the Georgia Democratic gubernatorial nomination, aiming to become this nation's first Black female governor. Meanwhile, Trump-backed Ed Gowring unseated vocal critic Thomas Massie in Kentucky's high-stakes GOP congressional primary. The NAACP launched its Out of Bounds campaign, urging the Black athlete boycott of major Southern college sports programs over systemic hits to the Voting Rights Act. This push comes just as the SCORE Act hits a roadblock on the House floor after facing strong opposition from the Congressional Black Caucus. In Virginia, Governor Abigail Spanberger officially vetoed a recreational cannabis marketplace, while Disney faces a new class action lawsuit in California over secret facial recognition biometrics at theme park gates. And in sports, the Knicks staged a stunning 22-point comeback to take Game 1 over the Cavs in the Eastern Conference Finals. I'm Sybil Wilkes. Be informed, be empowered.
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1: I am your host, Reverend Al Sharpton. It is Witness Warrior Day, Witness Warrior Wednesday. I'm looking for some witnesses and some warriors. And some that are witnesses and warriors at the same time. 1-877-532-5797. 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Let me remind you, Politics Nation with Al Sharpton, live at 5 p.m. Eastern Time on MS Now. It's going to be hot this week with the results of the primary. We're coming right down and do not only the analysis, but have the players on who've played a vital role in the primaries, the GOP and in the Democratic, Georgia, Texas, Pennsylvania. I'm getting them all on Saturday and Sunday, 5 p.m. Eastern Time on MS Now. Also, you that are in the New York, and also on Politics Nation, we'll do Memorial Day from a black perspective. Because whether blacks want to say it or not, we have to look at Memorial Day differently than others because we were treated differently than others. What do you mean by that, Rev Mal? Well, you watch Saturday and Sunday on MS Now, 5 p.m. Eastern. Then on you that are in the New York, New Jersey, Connecticut area, meet me or beat me to the Saturday Action Rally at Mother AME Zion, the historic church there in Harlem. We're there another 2 weeks, then we're ready to go on to the firehouse to our new owned National Action Network headquarters. But be there with me 9 a.m. to 11 a.m. I'm going to give a Memorial Day message and break down how we are sending our voter brigades into these states now that some of these have been lined up after the primaries, our National Action Network voter brigade, and our organizing to the August 28th march in Washington on August 28th. I spoke last night by Zoom to the Baltimore, Maryland chapter, and it was a great turnout, over 200 people at the chapter meeting, and Governor Wes Moore was there in person and spoke. Anybody in the Baltimore chapter that was at the meeting last night or on the Zoom that I participated in and the rest of the meeting, call in and tell everybody what the Baltimore National Action Network chapter is doing. I really want to hear that. Let us go to the phone. Let me go to my, I want to hear some spiritual uplifting from my friend, the activist extraordinaire, unlike any other, in Chicago, Sister Pam. Pam, you're keeping it real with Al Sharpton.
2: Ooh, thank you, Reverend Sharpton. What my grandmother used to always say to me that, and to those called Creator God, Allah, but is still on the throne. God right. is still on the throne and working through us. Our ancestors right. are asking us, how are we going to meet this challenge? And our response needs to be, we will not let them take the legacy of a brother Malcolm X, right? Mega Evers. Reverend Dr. Martin Luther King, Fannie Lou Hamer, going back all the way to Harriet Tubman. We will not let them take the legacy away. So we are in fighting mode. So I just wanted to put that on the table.
1: Yeah.
2: One way to fight, Reverend Sharpton, I'm just going to make the assumption that all of your callers, supporters, all of the social media, everywhere, everybody who watches Politics Nation, I'm just going to say that they're either making donations or already members. Because it's going to take an element of financing this war against these hate groups and the adjudicated sexual abusers. So I'm hoping that we're going to use our money, our words, and our action. So let me just ask, before we're willing to call this reparations, let's just wait a moment. Because he paid South Africans reparations, They came they over did. Here, were able to, you know, that was reparations. And I didn't hear any of his so-called reparation supporters talking about that. What this is, Reverend Sharpton, and I've been analyzing and looking at a lot of coverage on different podcasts and reading information. And what really triggers, this is more of a reward to his army to help fund and create the militia and terrorist group.
1: That's right.
2: Because, I mean, and people hear me clearly, when they apply and receive these funds, this payment, they are going to fortify their what? Weapons, their strategy, and whatever else it takes to create another terrorist attack. So this is what I see this is. And let's be clear, reparations for black people, that's to repair all of the harm that was done to us.
1: That's
2: so
1: right.
2: Let's not get them confused. And Reverend Sharpton, please check me if I'm wrong on this. Because when I heard that he's creating an army and a militia, paid army and militia, and rewarding them, that is what this is. So I just want to call it as we see it, but we're not going to be afraid, because what we're going to do is to use all of the tools to our advantage, one being voting. And I said, Reverend Sharpton, I'm going to put it out there. I want the goal that black people come out 90%. We have a 90% voting rate against this hate, these hate groups, and this corrupt person that's in the White House. He is an adjudicated rapist who associates himself with corruption, and he is a white supremacist lover, a Hitler admirer. And if that can't motivate us, nothing will. But quickly, let me move on. Reverend Sharpton, we're in the time of commencement speeches, and I don't know, are you giving any commencement speeches this year, Reverend
1: Sharpton?
2: Yeah,
1: I think I'm doing two or three, yes.
2: Okay, and here's what I'm asking, because I remember mine graduating from high school and college, and it was always talking about make your dreams come true. Believe that you can do anything you want to do. Associate with yourself with people who can make that happen. Have some integrity. But here's the question, Reverend Sharpton. Think about it. Stephen Miller had a dream. The Supreme Court Justice Roberts, he had a dream. So what is your dream? Is it to commit evil against other people? Because clearly Stephen Miller had that dream in high school.
1: Yeah.
2: Right?
1: Yeah.
2: Roberts
1: yeah.
2: had it in college. So I'm
1: yeah.
2: just saying, as commencement speakers, be careful when you ask people to make their dreams come true. You need to double down on it and say, hopefully your dreams are being kind. Hopefully your dreams will elevate all people. Hopefully your dream is to have success that will help make this country a better place and a hateful place, a peaceful world. That's what I would offer to people who are going to give commencement speeches. Because like I said, Miller had it, Bannon had a dream, and their dream seems to be coming to fruition. But we're going
1: to
2: push it all
1: reality.
2: Back.
1: That's right.
2: We're going to push it all back. So I'm saying
1: right.
2: we're here, Reverend Sharpton. Tell us what the assignment is, and write on to the CBC and the NAACP. Did you see they pushed back that legislation, Reverend Sharpton?
1: Yeah.
2: I don't know if you saw that press conference. They pushed back, I guess, the Republicans and some of the other businessmen wanted to interfere with the college students getting compensation.
1: Yeah, and they pushed it back. Yeah.
2: They pushed it back, and the bill was removed. That's the kind of power we have to exercise. Right on to the CBC. We can do this, Reverend Sharpton. I'm asking 90% voter turnout. And I'm saying once we keep a state, get a state blue, we must keep it blue. So if we turn Texas blue, we've got to keep it blue. And time out for I want us to overwhelm, because I really don't want to have to. I know, you know, elections are about addition. I really don't want to have to rely on those people who voted for Trump and now will come to the Democratic side. I want us to bolster our own vote, our own vision, and to fight back to make this country better for everybody. And I believe
1: All
2: we
1: right.
2: can do it, Reverend Sharpton. Thank you.
1: Must do it. Thank you. Let's on the message board, John McKinney says, I made an annual donation. That's not a one-time thing. Next May, another $500. Oh, these, he made it to the building fund we bought for National Action Network. He said, next May, another $500. Doesn't have to be the building fund. Whatever Al Sharpton needs, it's for. Compared to him, a lot, I'm very well off. Well, I'm glad you are well off, and I'm glad you are donating, and I appreciate that, and I appreciate you saying that. Thank you for your saying that and doing that, and we appreciate it. And believe me, we're going to put it toward the building and toward doing our other work, like our voter brigades. Evangelist Ramsey saying, "Loved Rev, truly I am a warrior for Jesus and righteous living in the flesh. I was never a coward on the losing side, the devil. And now I'm a true winner in Christ. We are winners, never defeated because of Calvary." Hallelujah. All right. And she's a great evangelist. I look for her every Saturday when I come out to speak. She's there, praise right with me. Ronald Long is saying on our message board, "Meet Ronald Long, both a witness and a warrior." Well, I'd have met you now, virtually, Ronald Ward, Ronald Long, glad to meet you. And Olivia Taylor saying, "Teach Sister Pam, win with black women, 1 million black voters rising. It's available on YouTube. We must educate and motivate the electorate. I'm fired up and ready to go." And I understand they had a great call, and some of them even talked about the march on Washington, August 28th, and about joining the brigades. Like I said, I spoke by Zoom to the Baltimore chapter, Nan, last night, doing the other chapters. I'll be going in person or some. We got to fight. There is no ifs, ands, and buts about it. We need to fight. And if you're not in the fight, then you're helping the opposition. There's no neutrality here. You're either in it or you're on the other side. Those that didn't vote, voted for Trump. That's how we got here. Let's take a break. Be right back. Keeping it real. Keeping it real. Sharpton. Be right back.
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8: It's Sybil Wilkes with what we need to know. History's on the ballot as former Atlanta Mayor Keisha Lance Bottoms secured the Georgia Democratic gubernatorial nomination, aiming to become this nation's first black female governor. Meanwhile, Trump-backed Ed Gowrain unseated vocal critic Thomas Massie in Kentucky's high-stakes GOP congressional primary. The NAACP launched its Out of Bounds campaign, urging the black athlete boycott of major Southern college sports programs over systemic hits to the Voting Rights Act. This push comes just as the SCORE Act hits a roadblock on the House floor after facing strong opposition from the Congressional Black Caucus. In Virginia, Governor Abigail Spanberger officially vetoed a recreational cannabis marketplace, while Disney faces a new class action lawsuit in California over secret facial recognition biometrics at theme park gates. And in sports, the Knicks staged a stunning 22-point comeback to take Game 1 over the Cavs in the Eastern Conference Finals. I'm Sybil Wilkes. Be informed, be empowered.
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16: There's no side that can justify to me killing innocent people.
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14: Keeping it real with the world's civil rights leader, the Reverend Al Sharpton.
16: Keeping it real, keeping it real. I am your host, Reverend Al Sharpton. 1-877-532-5797. 1-877-532-5797. And of course, you can go on the message board at nationalactionnetwork.net. Bruce Turner's on saying on the message board, Southern schools are not the only place to go to school. Parents and mentors need to talk to these kids. I agree. Trisha says to the person who talked about canvassing in the Dallas area, I'm not in South Dallas. I'm in Oak Cliff, Redbird, Top, and Friendship West Church have canvassed that area for a long time. And I think that we need to canvass everywhere. That's what I'm setting up these NAND patrols for. Let's go back to the phones. Let me go to Ray. Ray in Cincinnati, Ohio, the buzz. Ray, you're keeping it real with Al Sharpton.
1: Yes, sir, Rev. Thanks for taking my call. Rev, before I get started, let me ask you a question. I was watching the results on MSNBC, and I didn't get the result. There's a state Supreme Court, a black woman and a white man, and Fulton County, Atlanta, I think it was Atlanta, hadn't come in yet, and she was supposed to win that county. You know what I'm talking about?
16: No, I don't. I know we had some judges' races on Politics Nation. I don't know if that's what you're talking about.
1: Yeah, no, I think she was running for the state Supreme Court there. And they said it was going to be a close one, but he was up by like maybe 10 points. But the majority black district didn't come in yet. So I was just wondering about that. But, Rev, let me say this about Massey. You know, all they did was traded one snake who voted 99.9% of the time with Trump for another one who's going to vote 100% with Trump. So that ain't nothing new. You know, we just got to win it in the midterms. But I believe a lot of these incumbents were primaried by Trump and they lost.
16: Right.
1: But that happened a few cycles ago, voting cycles ago, and the Democrats wanted MAGA to beat the incumbents, and they did. And I think can't remember if it was that blue wave in 2018. Or was it that voting cycle where Joe Biden got a majority of the Senate? I can't remember that, but that's not a bad thing, you know. You just take the guy in Texas. You see his rap record. What's his name? He's Paxton. About as crooked as Trump. Paxton. They showed a list. Mika showed a list this morning of all his crimes and potential crimes, and the things he got off. They're about as long as Trump's. You know, crooks stick together.
16: Oh, yeah. Oh, yeah. No doubt about it, Ray.
1: Yep. So I'm just saying that, you know, all is not lost, but we do have to come out and vote, you know. And, you know, I think come November, it's going to be surprised. We're going to be surprised that, you know, if we take both houses, you know, and can't let Trump get away with, you know, what he's getting away with now. So that's pretty much all I got, Rhea.
16: All right. Thank you for your call. I see Cedric Cooper. Cedric Cooper is saying, breaking news, they are in Miami at the Freedom Tower bringing indictments against Raul Castro. We knew that was coming. Thank you for the information. Yes, they indicted Raul. I think they're going to use that as a predicate to try and go and do something in Cuba as a distraction from their failure in Iran. They did everything they could, and the Iranian war has not worked out for them, even going to meet with Xi, President Xi in China, who's now meeting with Putin. Got the same red carpet that Trump got. Trisha is saying, great call, Sister Pam, as usual. I'm slowly catching up. As usual, Sister Pam, always great call. And Trisha said, great activism, happiness, donuts. Keep fighting. That's some of our regulars. I'll be looking for them every day, see what's going on, make sure they're all right. Let's go to Tommy in Chicago. Tommy?
17: a pleasant afternoon to you, Reverend Sharpton, and especially to your listening audience. It is something where when you can literally say that not only am I a witness, but I'm also a warrior. And I didn't choose to be a warrior. I didn't choose to be a witness. I just happened to be born in 1952. 55, Disney was completed. Not one black person was there. I mean, well, I was just a kid when they blew up the girls in Birmingham. All the assassinations. Most importantly, having gone off into war. And I can come back here and I can tell you and tell your listening audience that a message must be sent. And this message is absolutely clear. And that simply is that the man is a criminal. His minions are criminals. You hear more black people discussing and giving you hell on the line about a law that they are not following. And one law that we won't follow, which is the principle of the thing and the process of the thing. And so here we are on the eve of Memorial Day, and we're listening to an individual. If you just listen to this man, you have to be concerned. You have to be mindful. You have never heard this type of things come out of a leader's mouth that is coming out of Trump. And I leave you with this. First, Trump goes over to China. China makes it crystal clear what their so-called concerns is. Soon as he leaves, Putin shows up. And once again, here comes China sitting up talking about that it's going to be to our much interest to end this war in Iran. I mean, come on, Rev. If the Epstein files was that poignant, that from then till now, if the vote was not important, from then to now, your whole career from then to now has been people telling you to be quiet, be still, and shut up. And look at where you are now. I salute everyone in New York, and I promise you, before I leave this earth, I'm going to come up and put my hands on the House of Justice, because that would be the last thing that I have to witness that I actually saw and know of an individual who was a warrior, not only for his people, but a watchman of God. God bless you, Reverend Sharpton, and God bless America.
16: All right, thank you, and God bless you, Tommy. I appreciate what you said. I really do. I see that, is it Terrell Coleman is saying, thank you, Reverend Sharpton. Thank you for being the light in the watchtower. Well, I think all of us, you know, when I was growing up, they had a song in church, "This Little Light of Mine, I'm Gonna Let It Shine, Let It Shine, Let It Shine, Let It Shine. God gave me a little light and I'm gonna let it shine." Yeah, well, I believe God gave me a little light, and I believe he gave one to all of us. Some of us had our lights under a bushel, and some of us let it shine. Whether Trump is president or Biden is president, I'm gonna let my light shine. And I think that's what we are obligated to do. Let me go to Brian, Disco Brian in Philadelphia. Brian.
18: Rev. Hello, Rev. Happy to be a warrior witness on this Wednesday.
16: All right.
18: Yesterday's turnout here in Philly, I'm sure you've heard, fell very short of Sister Pam's hope for 90% turnout. It was 21%. And Rep. Chris Rabb won the primary here.
16: Right.
18: A man who alleged on Instagram that the Bondi Beach massacre was likely a false flag, had the good fortune of running against two excellent candidates who split the ticket in his favor. And Rev, you know, you've talked a lot about some progressives who want to maybe reconsider keeping Hakeem Jeffries as leader of the Democrats. Well, on April 20th in the Inquirer, Rep. Rabb refused to commit to voting to retain Hakeem Jeffries as leader, leaving open the possibility of withholding support from the first black Speaker of the House, and Sharif Street called him out on it. Now, there isn't yet an official racial turnout number, so the key question is whether Rab expanded the electorate, or won because, as I assume, the broader Black Democratic electorate was fragmented, undermobilized, or split between Street and Stanford. Because, Rev, the event we attended for Rab with Hassan Piker was 70 to 80% white and under 30. But, Rev, today I'd like to raise a media accountability point. One of the biggest problems right now is that the people who explain politics to America are often trapped inside their own political media ecosystems, as you have repeated as a broken record almost. If you're a streamer who talks 8 hours a day onto a screen, and then you go to rallies where people worship you, you're not getting a balanced picture of the country. And the same thing happens in legacy media. Cable news hosts surrounded by pundits and experts and other elite voices can tell important stories, but still miss the influence machine that's shaping younger voters and activist spaces. And that's why Lawrence and Maddow can do brilliant and do brilliant work on Trump and authoritarianism, but still not seem to connect the dots between MS Now, Crooked Media, Hassan Piker, DSA, and the way these online ecosystems shape Democratic politics. And again, that is why this show matters. Because on radio, you regularly hear from regular people, Black voters, Jewish voters, older Democrats, younger Democrats, working people, callers who are living inside the consequences of this confusion. And my question, Rev, is why is it, do you think, that pro-democracy media does not seriously cover the influence of DSA and streamer politics on our Democratic coalition, especially when Black leaders from Jamie Harrison to Hakeem Jeffries to Gregory Meeks to Yvette Clark have been raising alarms about this for years?
19: Why doesn't who cover it?
18: Like, why do you think that media, pro-democracy media, MS Now, the Midas Touch, everybody who has big platforms, does not.
19: Well,
18: really
19: I don't know why it would be presumptuous for me to say why other media does or not do what they do, because I do with my radio show and my television show. But I will say this: we only have a certain amount of time. I have an hour Saturday, hour on Sunday on MS Now. I do Morning Joe. I'll be on tomorrow. I do Morning Joe. I do Nicole Wallace. I don't use my time giving attention to people that I don't think are worth it. I try to give my time to people I'm trying to get them to support, not time against people that I'm against. I think that is a strategic mistake to give up your time to always be against something. Give that time to something you're for and get everybody to go with you. Let's take a break. Be right back. Keeping it real. Shopton. It is Warrior. It is Witness Warrior Wednesday. Give me a call or a text. Be right back.
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8: It's Sybil Wilkes with what we need to know. History's on the ballot as former Atlanta Mayor Keisha Lance Bottom secured the Georgia Democratic gubernatorial nomination, aiming to become this nation's first Black female governor. Meanwhile, Trump-backed Ed Gowrain unseated vocal critic Thomas Massie in Kentucky's high-stakes GOP congressional primary. The NAACP launched its Out of Bounds campaign, urging the Black athlete boycott of major Southern college sports programs over systemic hits to the Voting Rights Act. This push comes just as the SCORE Act hits a roadblock on the House floor after facing strong opposition from the Congressional Black Caucus. In Virginia, Governor Abigail Spanberger officially vetoed a recreational cannabis marketplace, while Disney faces a new class action lawsuit in California over secret facial recognition biometrics at theme park gates. And in sports, the Knicks staged a stunning 22-point comeback to take Game 1 over the Cavs in the Eastern Conference Finals. I'm Sybil Wilkes. Be informed, be empowered.
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1: Keeping it real.
0: The one and only Mrs. Richardson. Mrs. Richardson, good to hear your voice.
2: Yes, thank you, my darling. And you know we love you, Reverend.
0: Love you back.
2: Yeah, we always get you on here because I told him, I said, well, when Reverend comes on, we know we're going to get some good stuff out of him because he means business. And I always tell you about the candlelight that seems to never go out, because whatever happens, wartime, and you're always that one man. And that's why I always emphasize you need more men going to you at your church in New York and helping you. Because, Rev, you are just one. You're one mortal. You're not something that, you know, that can be super seeding of the things that's going on. You know, in other words, you can't produce everything like a lot of people want, because the progressives, in my opinion, and I don't know about yours, but all of them don't say all of the correct things either. We talk about progressives and Republicans and conservatives and this, that, and the other. And to me, politics has been a bunch of politricks in a way, because are black folks still suffering under reparations? We haven't got anything yet. And what the young lady told you earlier was right. I mean, how our black people suffered, you know, and they're ignoring us. You might as well say it. They're using us as, Reverend, I'm not going to throw this on you. This is me now. Mrs. Richardson's opinion, and I always humble and look, listen. I come to you for advice when I hear these radio shows, and it drives me crazy, FM and AM, and you just hear some wild mess, crap, about other groups achieving. Well, why don't they talk about what we're achieving? You know, I keep telling them, I'll call them.

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1: And I'm off the bridge. You see the same document that they'll show. This document they'll bring on 1 a.m. They're not going to bring it on to let their white children see it. They don't want their white children to see black history. They want to keep them pretty much ignorant. But they're achieving in everything they're achieving in these high education schools, prep schools, what you call them. And all these high education schools where these whites go, where the money, their parents got money, millions probably, and they send them there. But they don't want their children to know all that stuff. They see that, oh, no, that's a waste of time. And in their minds, they think you know what blacks are. A lot of them still think we're 3 cents. Trump certainly does. He probably think we're 1/10
2: of a human. Yeah, you're right.
1: That man. Yeah, he's sick. He's sick, Reverend. And at my age, I don't want to keep panicking. But I'm saying, Rev, I don't want you to misunderstand me because I love you too much. But what I'm trying to say is, dear, is that, look, we have got to stop sitting on it too much. And we're going to have to do more if we want reparations. We're going to have to start writing to these people on the Hill. Because a lot of them ain't listening. No way. 535 of them, they say that Congress and the Senate combined, I guess it is, 535 people up there. And many of them are against reparations, not just Bernie. You know, we keep saying about this one man. But I know what your context was, Red. I'm not saying you. Because you were saying you and Kamala and some other groups of people, several was in the room or whatever you said, in the context that Bernie was against it, but and then Kamala's for it, Kamala Harris, and some others that was for him, but Bernie was against it. But it's not just Bernie. Look at the blacks that have millions. Like you say, they got millions. Some blacks have a lot of money, and they're against reparations. They just want to create millions for them. But I don't believe that that's Bernie that wants to do that. You know, and I don't think a lot of people want a Jewish person in there. That's my feeling. We've never had a white Jewish or a black Jewish, as far as I know, in the White House. They never produced a Jewish president. So what I'm saying is there seems to be some discrimination or some hold off on not putting a person like that in there, because all I hear from Bernie is trying to help blacks is about health care. He's for the health care, I think. And he's for producing more jobs, I think, for black people. But you know, if we're going to just condemn Bernie, and I'm going to say, Reb, you're doing, but a lot of your callers make it seem like Bernie is just not a valid contender, that he's not, you know, workable, or he's not this or that. But look at all these people on the Hill that's against reparations, even the black president.
2: Let me say this, Ms. Richardson. Thank you for your call. I think that you are correct that on many issues, if not most, I agree with you that Bernie Sanders has taken the right position. And I'm not anti-Bernie Sanders. But what I am saying is that if the litmus test of the caller or the one that go on social media is reparations, then you got to be honest about who was for it and who was not for it. The fact is that some of our people want to call out the blacks who are against reparations, and they should, but don't want to call out the progressive that's not for reparations. And I'm saying you can't play the game by two sets of rules. We got to be straight up about all sides. I believe in just telling the truth. Now, does that mean that because some progressives are not there that we should not hear what they got to say or support them if they're up against somebody worse? No, I don't think so. But I don't think we need to tell a half-side thing. We will say a politician black is not with us on one thing, and that's the end of his career. But we'll say a white progressive, well, I understand them. Well, then use

0: the same understanding as I just said on some of the black politicians. Let's have the same measuring stick for everybody. And I agree with you on that, Ms. Richardson. Thank you for your call. Let's take a break. We'll be right back. Keeping it real. It is Witness Warrior Wednesday. Be right back. Keep it real.
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2: It's Sybil Wilkes with what we need to know. History's on the ballot as former Atlanta Mayor Keisha Lance Bottoms secured the Georgia Democratic gubernatorial nomination, aiming to become this nation's first Black female governor. Meanwhile, Trump-backed Ed Gowrain unseated vocal critic Thomas Massie in Kentucky's high-stakes GOP congressional primary. The NAACP launched its Out of Bounds campaign, urging the Black athlete boycott of major Southern college sports programs over systemic hits to the Voting Rights Act. This push comes just as the SCORE Act hits a roadblock on the House floor after facing strong opposition from the Congressional Black Caucus. In Virginia, Governor Abigail Spanberger officially vetoed a recreational cannabis marketplace, while Disney faces a new class action lawsuit in California over secret facial recognition biometrics at theme park gates. And in sports, the Knicks staged a stunning 22-point comeback to take Game 1 over the Cavs in the Eastern Conference Finals. I'm Sybil Wilkes. Be informed, be empowered.

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0: 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Let me remind you, Politics Nation, with Al Sharpton, live at 5 p.m. Eastern Time on MS Now. I am live both Saturday and Sunday, even Memorial Day weekend. I am live on Saturday and Sunday. And I'm going to deal with the principles that come out of this vote yesterday. I'm going to have them on. Some of the key figures in the race and key figures in the states that could say, does this help the Democrats or hurt that the hardline MAMA people were there? What does it mean for black folks? Where are we going with the redistricting fight? I'm going to deal with that, and I'm going to deal with what Memorial Day means to blacks. Make sure you watch the show both nights. You that have family and friends over, turn the show on. Say, y'all need to check out Rev Mal on Memorial Day weekend. And, of course, you that are in the New York and vicinity, Connecticut, New Jersey, be at the Saturday Action Rally at Mother A.M.E. Zion Historic Church at 137th Street and Lenox Avenue. I'm having my Memorial Day message as well as our assignments on our voting, National Action Network Voting Brigade, and instructions building up toward the August 28th National March. All right, let's go back. You had somebody on the board I was going to read. Joanne Kemp says lack of U.S. aid funding slowed down the response and treatment for the Ebola outbreak. Once again, they don't care about making everyone suffer for their own greed. And I'm glad Joanne brought that up. I was reading the New York Times this morning that this Ebola outbreak is spreading and no one is even acting like it's a major issue. We cannot have selective humanitarian assistance. That is not humanitarian assistance at all if it's only reserved for some people. And I was reading that there were certain announcements, shutdowns in Goma, Zaire, Goma, the Congo. And I've been to Goma when they were having the conflict. I went there and I had to stay in Goma because we were really going to go over to deal with the Rwanda tutus against the tribal war there, Hutus against the Tutus. And you had to stay in Goma because you couldn't stay anywhere at that time in Rwanda. And so I'm familiar with Goma. I'm familiar with Rwanda. And the tribes fighting there caused a lot of poverty. And the fact is that no side wins. The people get trampled on. All right, let's go to Meriden Knight James. Meriden Knight James in Cincinnati, Ohio. The Buzz. Meriden Knight?
1: Yeah, that's Meridian Knight.
0: Meridian Knight. All right, Meridian Knight, Mississippi. All right, I got you now. Meridian, Mississippi. And I got you.
1: And I temporarily changed it to Meridian Knight because we're hosting the convention in Cincinnati this year. So instead of being Mississippi James, I'm Meridian Knight James. For all my listeners that's from Meridian, they can travel to Cincinnati fourth weekend in June. That's where the big convention will be.
0: Which convention?
1: About a month. What you say?
0: Which convention? Convention of who?
1: Meridian Knights.
0: Okay, of the Meridian Knights.
1: All over, Right. All we right, are good. The Meridian Knights of Cincinnati.
0: All right. And the Meridian Knights are having their convention. Got it. Go ahead.
1: In Cincinnati. Hey, I want to look at this thing a little different route. You know, we can look at the end of slavery, the Civil Rights Bill, the Integration Bill. You know, and most black, even with Obama, most blacks, you know, we was praising God, saying God had smiled on us. He was doing us favor. He answered our question. Well, the whites did not feel that way at that time. They simply said it shouldn't have happened. It was wrong. That was the long overreach arm of the government. So they've been trying to turn this thing back all this time. Now, Trump in there, they praising him as God sent. So in their mind, they saying Trump is dismantling this because he's sent by God. Now, we don't know the end of it, calling Trump the devil because he's rolling back the same thing that we said God had blessed us with. So it gets sort of controversial as to how we looking at this. And then I will say we are so divided. Now, that's part of their strategy, divide and conquer, keep you separated. And we go down so many different avenues where we send our peoples in this European Christianity, this Arab religion, this Greek fraternity. All of that stuff originated and came out of Egypt. They go over there and colonize it, steal it, take it back, repackage, and sell it to us. So we sit around and be happy to be Greek fraternity. Why are we not Egyptian divine nine? You know, that's where they got it from. All the great minds from Greek, they went to Africa to study. That's where they got the information. But it's amazing now we're giving them credit, and we look at ourselves as the creme de la creme that's in those fraternities. And I know they mean well, but I'm saying get back to the original where it came from. Same way I talk about the Ethiopian Bible. The Romans took out 22 books out of that. We need to get back into understanding why did they take out 22 books, recanonize it, got the 66 books. So what are they hiding from us, keeping away from us? We need to look back into that. It's our time now. Since we don't have the government on our side anymore, you know, it's time for us to save us, to work with ourselves, to look back at that, stop all this division, begin to understand and come together. Because all that's been dismantled. So it's like we naked again at this point. So let's put it together and work together and move forward.
0: All right, let me say this. Let me thank you for your call. I think you're right that we need to come together. I think you're right that we need to be who we are and not give others credit for the basis of who we are. And I think you're right that some whites feel that God sent Trump to do what he's done, and particularly some that feel he's done it against us. They believe what we received. No matter how much more we deserved, we didn't deserve anything. And some of us believe that we didn't get all we should get. Having said that, I think where Trump is exposing himself is now he's hurting his own folks. I think that when you look at the fact that you got gas up now $4.50 plus, some places in the country $6 a gallon, that ain't just hurting black folks. That's hurting some of his folks. When you see the fact that Obamacare was not extended, which the formal legislative name is Affordable Care Act, well, there was more whites on black than blacks on the Affordable Care Act. He hurting his folks. And I think that now that you're seeing that a lot of whites that supported him, including some one or two members of Congress and the Senate, are saying, wait a minute, I'm not with this. Don't forget that his base is being hurt now. And don't forget that his endorsements in the primary were Republican voters. That will not be in November where everybody can vote. And he's losing, according to every credible poll, independent voters and Democratic voters. A lot of these people are going to go down. And in 28, he cannot run. He can huff and puff until he blows his house down. He can't run. They're not going to change the Constitution for him. And if he tried to, you got to get it not only the Supreme Court, not only the Congress and the Senate. It has to be ratified by 2/3 states. He won't win that. So he'll be gone. And they can be taken if we do the work. Nobody going to give it to us. They didn't give it to us in the first place. That's why we're doing our brigades, getting ready to be at the polls, getting ready to pull people out. That's why we're going to mobilize nationally. Numbers and drama matter. August 28th. That's why we're on the case. I appreciate your call. Let's go to our break. We'll be right back. Keeping it real. Keep it Shopton real. Right after this.
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2: It's Sybil Wilkes with what we need to know. History's on the ballot as former Atlanta Mayor Keisha Lance Bottoms secured the Georgia Democratic gubernatorial nomination, aiming to become this nation's first Black female governor. Meanwhile, Trump-backed Ed Gowrain unseated vocal critic Thomas Massie in Kentucky's high-stakes GOP congressional primary. The NAACP launched its Out of Bounds campaign, urging the Black athlete boycott of major Southern college sports programs over systemic hits to the Voting Rights Act. This push comes just as the SCORE Act hits a roadblock on the House floor after facing strong opposition from the Congressional Black Caucus. In Virginia, Governor Abigail Spanberger officially vetoed a recreational cannabis marketplace, while Disney faces a new class action lawsuit in California over secret facial recognition biometrics at theme park gates. And in sports, the Knicks staged a stunning 22-point comeback to take Game 1 over the Cavs in the Eastern Conference Finals. I'm Sybil Wilkes. Be informed. Be empowered. Let's get down to business.

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3: The New York Times says he's not only the most important person right now in the civil rights movement, but the New York Times says you're the most important person in the Democratic Party.
1: Sharpton.
4: I am here, Reverend Al, with Dr. Glenda Glover at Tennessee State University, and I have the Tennessee State University leaders who all want to thank you for being our civil rights leader.
2: The Attorney General of Black America, Ben Crump.
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4: And I'm probably going to need your help on this legal fight. You know, they shorted the historically black colleges and universities to the tune of about $13 billion. And Tennessee State was the one they shorted the most.
2: Absolutely. Well, let me know. I'm on the next plane as soon as you holler. You know, when Ben Crump called, I don't even question it. I just head to the airport and get the details on the way.
1: 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Keeping it real. And now, America's number one civil rights leader, the Reverend Al Sharpton.
2: Keeping it real, keeping it real. I am your host, Reverend Al Sharpton, and we're back. 1-877-532-5797. 1-877-532-5797. 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And let us go back to the phones. Let's go to Michael in Fairfield, Georgia. Michael.
5: New Reverend Sharpton.
2: Yes, sir.
5: How are you today?
2: I'm doing very well.
5: After I calmed down yesterday after listening to this madness of this money being given to J6, I'm kind of in agreement with Pam. I think that they're going to take this money to rearm. And I know you said Trump can't run again, but I think he may try. And my second thing, I am a witness. I am a warrior. I want to congratulate Mayor Bottoms, and I will be voting for her in November, and I hope she becomes the first black governor. And the last thing I wanted to say, Brea, you know, I always talk about Camp Lejeune. I've seen on social media we're having a rally in Washington, D.C., June 3rd and 4th. And so if any of those Republicans that are listening want to show up for the soldiers, be there in Washington, D.C., June 3rd and 4th. And I listen to, last thing, Ref. I have friends that live in other countries, and they said the United States has become a banana republic. Are we there yet? Do you believe that we are there yet?
2: If we're not there, we are on the arrivals bulletin board because it's getting crazy.
6: Oh, my God.
2: Yeah, it's terrible. Thank you for your call, though. Let me go to Paulette in California. Paulette. Is Paulette there?
7: This is Paulette, Reverend. How are you?
2: I'm doing
7: and
2: very
7: thank
2: well.
7: You for
2: how
7: taking
2: are
7: my
2: you?
7: Call. I'm doing well. Thank you for taking my call. I called mainly because of my feeling that we need to move this current corrupt and all the corruption out of the leadership of our government. And we need to gather as many people as possible to share and to hear the message of strengthening our democracy, naming and identifying the corruption. In other words, removing Trump and Trumpism. And I thought of something that the Reverend Jesse Jackson did in the 80s, and I think you were part of that project as well. It became more of a get out the vote, but also a message delivery project. It was very successful, and I'm thinking we need to do something like that now. And I wanted to have an opportunity to talk with you about that.
2: Go ahead.
7: And that's pretty much my message.
2: I think that your message is sound and is necessary. Yes, we must. That's part of what we're going to mobilize with our using our brigades and the march on August 28th. You've got to mobilize people. You've got to first mobilize and organize people and then get them out to vote. And that's going to put people on the ground. But you got to excite people to do that. Let's go to Douglas in Washington, D.C. Douglas. All right, let me go to Yusef in Hawaii. Yusef, you're keeping it real with Al Sharpton.
6: How you doing, sir? Good morning. Thank you for taking my call. I know you spoke about the Veterans Memorial, and I would like to see if Nan can start like a appreciation for Vets Memorial and Veterans Day, because remember I talked for 30 for 30 for November. That was one of my ideas on the show, and I think Rev, we need to start writing these ideas down right from this show. I'm a registered voter and I'm going to vote, but these are voters ideas that call this show. I don't care about how they treat me. I'm treated first class here on this show by you, Rev. Mm-hmm. And as a combat vet, if you came up with a program for us to get honored, I'll be even more honored by that, right? So we need to start that. Why do we need to start that? It's longevity that builds a voting block. Because now you have veterans and then that's not only registered voters but voting. Those numbers are going to climb up. Not because you want to do it for us because you want to win a political position. You do it because you care for us. I think it's a great idea because now that longevity voting block can grow. And then you have people with combat experience. So if we're talking about conflict, you got veterans there. You got voters that can put out a sound advice on dropping bombs and guns and bullets does not make sense because you can't compete business-wise. You can't use bombs and bullets because you're not smart enough to compete business-wise. And because you can't compete business-wise, people retaliate to bullets, guns, and all of that, sir. I want to say something today, sir. If you're young, body able, you never got a physical, go talk to a recruiter today and try to join service and serve with a passion. Serving the military doesn't come with bullets, bombs, and guns. I know that's what people want to think. But right. You can actually go and be of service if you're young, right? The reason why I'm saying this, two teams committed that act over there, right? Where those two teams could have been motivated to join the military or something, do something positive with their life. But those two teams not only committed that act, but they were wearing body armor.
2: Mm-hmm.
6: Body armor is a red light. I hope politicians are listening. I've never wore a tactical vest. Even when I was in the military, it was never a happy moment. Tactical vests or any type of body armor should be a red flag. You should not be able to buy that unless you're law enforcement, private security, or work in some kind of law enforcement work. Any type of tactical gear should be a red light. Those things should not be those things should not be used. I also want to say, Rev, on this hip-hop, on the podcast, they're talking about the hip-hop, right? How if hip-hop influenced the culture. I want to break it down real quick for people. When I was in the streets trying to figure out what I'm going to do with my life when I get out of high school, it was guys like Jay-Z, Nas, Talib Kweli, Mos Def, Redman, Method Man, LL Cool J, Rakim, all those guys, The Locks, Cypress Hills, all those guys were our HBCU mentors. That's who mentored us. That's who gave us the message that the street life is not worth it. We also have other HBCU mentors, like yourself, Rev. You mentor us through this radio. You are our HBCUs on the streets, the cats in the ghetto and the hood. Mr. Farrakhan is our HBCU representative on the streets. Dr. Umar, the guy on this Facebook thing, he's our HBCU for the streets. There's a divide when it comes to the voting block. The HBCU, I'm not hating on people getting educated, but we can't forget about the young men and the young women on the streets. If HBCUs are given everything, the best coaches, the best teachers, who do we have? Who the Pookie and Ray Ray? I grew up with Pookie and Ray Ray. We joined the military together. And I know Obama gonna get a little heat on this, but Obama needs to change that strategy that he also needs to help Ray Ray and Pookie too.
2: That's right.
6: We ain't got no HBCUs coming to the street. We ain't got that coming to the streets. You see what I'm saying? And we trying to do the best with our lives growing up in a distressed neighborhood.
2: Mm.
6: And we join the military and do something with our lives. So today's message to young people right now, if you have a passion to serve, you remember I tell you about the undertaker, the people who buried the dead. Business is booming. You can actually join the military and get some funeral experience, because it seems like these people with a lot of education and leadership are creating war and lots of people are dying.
2: All right. Thank you for your call. I think you really made some great points. Really made some great points. Thank you, Yusuf. Let's take a break. Be right back.

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1: It's Sybil Wilkes with What We Need to Know. History's on the ballot as former Atlanta Mayor Keisha Lance Bottoms secured the Georgia Democratic gubernatorial nomination, aiming to become this nation's first Black female governor. Meanwhile, Trump-backed Ed Gowring unseated vocal critic Thomas Massie in Kentucky's high-stakes GOP congressional primary. The NAACP launched its Out of Bounds campaign, urging the Black athlete boycott of major Southern college sports programs over systemic hits to the Voting Rights Act. This push comes just as the SCORE Act hits a roadblock on the House floor after facing strong opposition from the Congressional Black Caucus. In Virginia, Governor Abigail Spanberger officially vetoed a recreational cannabis marketplace, while Disney faces a new class action lawsuit in California over secret facial recognition biometrics at theme park gates. And in sports, the Knicks staged a stunning 22-point comeback to take Game 1 over the Cavs in the Eastern Conference Finals. I'm Sybil Wilkes. Be informed.
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0: to the phone. Let's go to Douglas in Washington, D.C. Douglas.
1: Good evening, Reverend Al. Can you hear me?
0: I do hear you.
1: Amen, amen. It's good to talk to you. Reverend Al, I just have a few thoughts. The first one is kind of like a throwback thought. I walked with you and my pastor at that time, Reverend Walter E. Montrose, when you and also Bishop George Stalin of the at that time a new African American Catholic church.
0: I remember that. I remember those days. Two great men.
1: Yes,
0: two great
1: sir. Men. Yes, sir. Yes, sir. I was just wondering for that movement at that time, where is the Supreme Court now, and how what you were doing at that time reflects or impact on what's going on with the Supreme Court now as it relates to the black community. And I also wanted to just mention to you that I know you come into areas like Washington, D.C., Los Angeles, wherever you go to do something to involve the black people in that area, especially the black churches. And I was going to propose to you that there's a level below the established black churches that might need to be or could be tapped. Because I'm involved with them, they're telephonic line ministries that have prayer meetings and preaching sessions online from morning to night, 1 hour a day, most of them. And they can reach people that perhaps are not being seen. And my thought is to call it the mustard seed ministry on the land, because through that ministry, you might be able to have an untapped source of black people who are just waiting to be led into a greater movement that you're doing to just reestablish the civil rights movement and reinvigorate it. So that and your thoughts on that original Supreme Court movement as it relates to the day is something that I wanted to talk to you about and see if you felt like it.
0: No, I think that both of them are very thoughtful points. I think that with the Supreme Court, where we got caught is that we were unable to get Barack Obama's nominee for the court through. They stalled, and didn't put Garland on the court, then won the election in 2017, and starting 2018, Trump stacked the court. So it showed us the importance of the vote, because the president nominates the justices, the Congress confirms them, and we did not do that. So I think you're absolutely right. And I think that this whole thing of dealing with other than the top tier churches, as you say, as we organize, dealing with the kind of infrastructure you're talking about on the ground is absolutely what we want. And I'd love to work with you on it, because let me tell you something. It was the people on the ground that drove the civil rights movement. Dr. King and SCLC was the umbrella, but it was SNCC and it was the Mississippi Freedom for all of them that were doing the groundwork. Yeah. And we need to have both. It's not one or the other. It's both and. Otherwise, it's not going to work.
1: Well, all right, Reverend. I am. Let me just say this.
0: Get Douglas's numbers for me and give them to me so we can be in touch. I really want to know about the group he's talking about and how we work together. I like that. Thank you very much. Let me go to the sage from the south, Brother Jihad. Brother Jihad, you're keeping it real with Al Shout.
2: Yes, sir. How are we doing today, Reverend Al?
0: I'm doing good.
2: Good. I wanted to do two things, but I wanted to respond to the brother that talked about the leadership. But I want to take him back. We had this discussion in a group that we do every Monday in Atlanta, and we were talking to young people, and we basically ask the young people to just be honest with yourself. Is there anyone in this room that could tell me that no one told you the right thing to do?

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1: Heart starts to move real fast. All of that stuff happens until you disregard it for a long period of time, and then you become devil, and then you become cold-hearted, then you become callous. But within the human nature itself, if we're honest and we want to put the burden back on the young people and put the burden back on us, that people, even as old as I am, people tell me the right thing to do. And there's some who want to entice me to the bad thing. And then I have to decide which one do I follow. That way I put the onus back on me. You know what I mean? And not put it on, I didn't get proper leadership, or I didn't get this, or I didn't get that. Because the Creator put it within our nature that our body responds a certain way when we decide to do something wrong. And I end with this over there, because this is what I really called we said a banana republic. I'm afraid we're already there. This guy who has a reputation for cheating in real estate and cheating on his taxes, cheating, has already had this reputation, his whole family. Then he puts his personal lawyer in charge of the Justice Department. And part of their strategy in this new administration is to sue for everything, sue everybody. I don't care what you're suing. So he puts this process in place where they could sue the IRS, then puts his man in charge, and then say that I'm going to order an order that none of my family could ever be persecuted for tax problems. And what do we get from the mass public? Not a common sense. We should be in an uproar.
2: Right.
1: We should be in an uproar. Well, this should be an uproar. And that's why I say we're in a banana republic, because there's no uproar. They have systematically silenced our critique and our...
2: Hold 1 minute. I want you to finish this. Hold 1 minute. We'll be right back. Keeping it real. Shopton. Be right back.
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4: It's Sybil Wilkes with What We Need to Know. History's on the ballot as former Atlanta Mayor Keisha Lance Bottoms secured the Georgia Democratic gubernatorial nomination, aiming to become this nation's first black female governor. Meanwhile, Trump-backed Ed Gowrain unseated vocal critic Thomas Massie in Kentucky's high-stakes GOP congressional primary. The NAACP launched its Out of Bounds campaign, urging the black athlete boycott of major Southern college sports programs over systemic hits to the Voting Rights Act. This push comes just as the SCORE Act hits a roadblock on the House floor after facing strong opposition from the Congressional Black Caucus. In Virginia, Governor Abigail Spanberger officially vetoed a recreational cannabis marketplace, while Disney faces a new class action lawsuit in California over secret facial recognition biometrics at theme park gates. And in sports, the Knicks staged a stunning 22-point comeback to take Game 1 over the Cavs in the Eastern Conference Finals. I'm Sybil Wilkes, be informed.
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1: Let's go right back to Jihad in Atlanta, Georgia. Jihad.
2: Look at Al, you remember the conversation on the bus with Trump and the young guy, and he said that they allow him to do it, right? Which is what he was saying, that since for some reason the people allowed him, and then he did it, but he wouldn't be held responsible for it.
3: Mm-hmm.
2: And this
3: mm-hmm.
2: is when he said, if I can shoot somebody, you're not going to shoot nobody. But what he's letting them know that once I get in this position I'm going to do what I do, and they won't do anything about it.
3: What we see
2: now is one thing after another, and they have an agenda. They'll continue the agenda until we stop one thing. We have to stop something. Other than that, he's going to keep going and going and going, and they've numbed, for the most part, the majority of the society, the ones that they don't have in fear. They've numbed us. I think I heard you say flood, something about flooding the zone. They're kind of like numbed us. You know what I mean? But if we don't take a stand on something, and when the guy could say that, remember, his kids were found guilty during the trial, that he said that he didn't know what the kids and the lawyer was doing. They did the wrong. Now, if you're going to give coverage to somebody that's already guilty of cheating from the taxes.
3: Right.
2: You know what I mean? And then say, whatever they do, you're telling them, okay, we know you cheated. We know I'm cheating. And all of these business deals, we know there's cheating in all these business deals. I mean, they come out and say it. All these things happen. So he knows that something's going to happen afterwards. And I want to cover my family, the whole family, just innocent. I mean, it's mind-boggling, Rev. It's really, you know, in dictatorships. We got to remember that people live under dictatorships. We got dictatorships all over the world where people just watch dictators do terrible things. And we almost get at that particular point right now.
1: No, I think that what you just said is not only the most frightening, but the most true, is that many Americans are just sitting there like they're watching a movie on Netflix or something. This is real. And this is not just some bad season that spring is coming. He's doing stuff that will make real damage permanent through our lifetime. We'll be digging out of some of this stuff for the next 20, 30 years.
2: A long time. You know what I mean? And the face of America will never be the same after this guy's thing. And people think that you can just undo stuff. Like, you can't just undo stuff. Remember, a lot of the things we're going through today, Judge Roberts was working on this thing for 25, 30 years.
1: Yes, sir. Yes.
2: You know what I mean? I think I heard one of your callers say Stephen Miller was working on his dream for 25, 30 years.
1: Yes, sir.
2: You know what I mean? So these things just don't go away as easily as people think they go away. Human nature is that they study. There's a book called Subliminal Seduction. It's a science where they study how to manipulate the mind and entice people to sway or think the way they want them to think. And this CIA does it. All of these particular major companies, they pay thousands of dollars for you to bring a speaker in who has the ability to move their people. All of this is science.
1: You know, I always knew that you and I had a bond. You're the only person I know that ever mentioned that book. I read that book many years ago and reread it.
2: Yes,
1: and
2: sir.
1: I see it clearer now than I did when I first read it. Because I was reading it saying, dealing with, to be honest with you, some of these crooked evangelists out here, because that's what they were using. But I never imagined it would be on this scale. But that's what it is. Subliminal seduction is suggesting things to you subliminally, and you accept it. You get seduced in it.
2: That's right.
1: And that's what he's done to many Americans that are now paying $5 a gallon for gas, because he seduced them. You're doing better than them.

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8: It's Sybil Wilkes with What We Need to Know. History's on the ballot as former Atlanta Mayor Keisha Lance Bottoms secured the Georgia Democratic gubernatorial nomination, aiming to become this nation's first black female governor. Meanwhile, Trump-backed Ed Gowrain unseated vocal critic Thomas Massie in Kentucky's high-stakes GOP congressional primary. The NAACP launched its Out of Bounds campaign, urging the black athlete boycott of major Southern college sports programs over systemic hits to the Voting Rights Act. This push comes just as the SCORE Act hits a roadblock on the House floor after facing strong opposition from the Congressional Black Caucus. In Virginia, Governor Abigail Spanberger officially vetoed a recreational cannabis marketplace, while Disney faces a new class action lawsuit in California over secret facial recognition biometrics at theme park gates. And in sports, the Knicks stay

0: It's a stunning 22-point comeback to take game one over the Cavs in the Eastern Conference Finals. I'm Sybil Wilkes, the
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0: Wednesday, May the 20th. Do you know what time it is? It's Al Sharpton's time. And for the next 3 hours, it's time to put aside all pretenses, deception, denial, or fronting. The time has come to keep it real on Keeping It Real with Reverend Al Sharpton. A very good afternoon to you all across the country. Good morning to our West Coast listeners. And welcome to those listening on Sirius XM, Channel 126, The Urban View, where talk empowers and becomes action. 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And express yourself. This is Warrior Witness Wednesday. James Thomas hit it right on the message board. It says, good afternoon, Reverend Sharpton, and it's Warrior Witness Wednesday to everyone. And let's get to work and keep our eyes on the prize and give God the glory and take back the White House in 2028. And I love that message, James, a good kickoff message. Barbara Jean is on saying, Wednesday afternoon greetings from Chicago. I see you, Barbara Jean. Cedric Cooper said, good afternoon, Reverend Dr. Sharpton, and Keeping It Real Nation. I like that. Yes, it is Warrior Witness, Warrior Weekend. And Witness Warrior Day, I should say. Let me say a couple of things that in the news that we can discuss. The Southern Sweep has shown that Trump has maintained his power in the Republican Party. He endorsed in certain primaries, and he won in key races, including Galrain, who defeated Thomas Massey in Kentucky, and several aligned candidates advancing in Alabama and Georgia. Then you have he endorsed Paxton in Texas, and Paxton defeated the sitting senator there who Trump endorsed Paxton over. But let me say this. Let me finish some of what happened yesterday. The Democrats see openings because of this, but the Republicans still hold strong ground, and I'll go into that in a minute. In key Democratic races in Pennsylvania, the 1st, 7th, 8th, and 10th districts could play a major role in deciding control of Congress, with Democrats needing a net gain of 3 seats to flip the House. Key matchups now. Bob Brooks will face Representative Ryan McKenzie of Allentown, which is the 7th district. Bob Harvey will challenge Representative Brian Fitzpatrick, which is Bucks County. Scranton Mayor Paige Cognetti will take on Congressman Rob Breschenhan. And Janelle Stelson will face Congressman Scott Perry. So those races are some uphill races. But if they can flip 3 of them and the Congress remain where it is, it could be the difference. Now, primaries also showed party power struggles beyond the battlegrounds in Democrat Charles Rabb won a high-profile primary in Philadelphia yesterday. He's the progressive candidate and with Workers' Family Party. It's funny, the national head of Workers' Family Party came to see me yesterday and felt pretty confident that they would win, and they did. We'll see what that means in terms of whether he's going to work along with Hakeem Jeffries and others in the caucus if Rabb wins. So we see that. Also, we see on Election Day in Georgia, Keisha Lance Bottoms ran and won outright. Over 50% won't be a runoff. She'll be the nominee, the second black woman in history to have a runoff. And, second black woman in history of Georgia to get the nomination for governor. She did not have a runoff. And I think that is interesting. And I think that is important. Frank, many of you remember him. Very strong and very vocal progressive member of Congress. He passed on yesterday. And certainly, we give our condolences to the family. For a lot to talk about. I think that what I was going to say, part of my contention is that the Republicans that won the primaries are so MAGA, especially when you deal with Paxton in Texas, that they may have made it more durable for the Democrats to defeat them if the Democrats can bring their vote out. Question's going to be, can the Democrats bring their vote out? If the Democrats can bring out a big turnout, they could actually win easier than if they had a moderate Republican that they were going against. Paxton has been accused of everything you could think of. And yet he won because of Trump's endorsement. Whereas Cornyn, who's an incumbent senator and very conservative, but just wasn't all the way mega, all the way MAGA, might have been harder for Tyrico to run against. We'll see. A lot of this is going to be work on the ground. Who has the ground game, as they call it. I think that it is also, you got to be right ideologically. James Thomas is saying on the message board something that I concur with. He says, I'm still surprised by Bill Cassidy saying he wanted Democrats to vote for him, but he won't support DEI policies. We're not stupid, Cassidy. I think James is right. People can expect, you know, I think sometimes they get in these inside baseball politics games that they think people are playing their game. No, people are standing up on the issues, not on the backdoor politics of it. So I think that it is absolutely something we need to talk about today. And with Massey losing in Kentucky to the Trump-based candidate in Kentucky, that is very interesting. Because if I'm the Democrat down in Kentucky, I'd run against whoever the Republicans had on beating Massey to say that because a man stood up for women, mostly of not all white women, that were violated and abused in their pre-adult years as children. And he stood up, Massey, and said, we need to get all the Epstein files. We need to deal with this. You took them out. to vote for this guy who came behind him with a Trump endorsement, because the only reason Trump was mad with Massey is about the Epstein file. Should that issue alone should resonate with Kentucky voters? That issue alone. So let's talk about all of this. It is Witness Warrior Wednesday. If you're a witness or a warrior, this is your day to call in or go to the message board. 1-877-532-5797. Shopton, keeping it real. Be right back.
1: Keeping it real.
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7: It's Sybil Wilkes with What We Need to Know. History's on the ballot as former Atlanta Mayor Keisha Lance Bottoms secured the Georgia Democratic gubernatorial nomination, aiming to become this nation's first black female governor. Meanwhile, Trump-backed Ed Gowrain unseated vocal critic Thomas Massie in Kentucky's high-stakes GOP congressional primary. The NAACP launched its Out of Bounds campaign, urging the black athlete boycott of major Southern college sports programs over systemic hits to the voting Rights Act. This push comes just as the SCORE Act hits a roadblock on the House floor after facing strong opposition from the Congressional Black Caucus. In Virginia, Governor Abigail Spanberger officially vetoed a recreational cannabis marketplace, while Disney faces a new class action lawsuit in California over secret facial recognition biometrics at theme park gates. And in sports, the Knicks staged a stunning 22-point comeback to take Game 1 over the Cavs in the Eastern Conference Finals. I'm Sybil Wilkes, be informed.
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1: 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Blessings to all. Prepared now to vote in the general election in November. Don't wait and get others prepared to do likewise. Great message, Shirley, and I do agree with you 100%. Shannon is saying, Reverend Al, do you have so much belief if you know there are going to be a bunch of lazy people who won't get off their butt and vote? Yeah, I have belief, because I believe that we can get some of these lazy people up. You know, one of the things that I think is good about Donald Trump is he is so raw and unfiltered that he lets everybody know exactly what he wants. Voting rights dies. Diversity, equity, inclusion dies. Funding for programs that help our communities dies. So he is so abrasive and so arrogant with it. Some lazy people gonna have to get up and say, wait a minute now, we gotta stop this man. Darley Tukes is from Fort Lauderdale, Florida, saying, I'm watching from Fort Lauderdale. Darley Tukes. Let's go to phones. 1-877-532-5797. 1-877-532-5797. I gotta recognize on the message board, Bettina Pringle said, good afternoon from Brooklyn, New York. I got to go to recognize her, Sister Pringle, because that's home, Brooklyn, New York. I was raised, born and raised there. And Angel Bishop Foodie is saying, good afternoon, Reverend Al Sharpton. I voted yesterday in Philadelphia. Turnout was lower than expected in my community. That's not good. Let's go to phones. Let's go to Paul in Plano, Texas. Paul.
2: Chilling today, my friend.
1: I'm doing
2: well. Hey, Rev, what's going on?
1: All right.
2: Oh, man, I'm blessed. I appreciate the call, man. I've been listening for a long time, but this is my first time calling in, and I was inspired to call in today, and I said, Rev got me fired up, so I got to talk to him and let him know what's going on in Texas and let him know that Texas is ready, and Texas is getting ready to flip, and the vibe is on the ground. Let me tell you right now, you can predict it right here, right now, on the Reverend Al Sharpton Show. This is the year that we catch the white whale of Texas and turning it blue, because the acquisition of the endorsement of Cornyn or Paxton here in Texas, it is going to flip the scale. Because look at the numbers, Rev. In 2024, Trump won this state with 55% of the Hispanic vote. 55%. Now, do you think after all his actions, all he has done with the immigration policy and even constructing camps here for detention, you think he's going to get 55% again of the Hispanic vote? I do not think so. Not only that, you already stated with Paxton's record, he's been accused of everything except for being a Christian, probably. And it is not even close. When you go against a guy like Tallarico, who's a talented politician, not only a talented politician, but somebody who is down the middle, who can speak to the conservative values and the democratic values, Paxton does not have a chance. And with the endorsement of the president, that was the kiss of death. This guy is sitting at less than 30% almost in his own general poll. There's no way. His endorsement is the kiss of death right now on anybody in the general election. And I hope he keeps endorsing anybody and everybody that he wants to endorse. Now, on another tip real quick, Mr. Sharpton, let me just say this, too. I would like to get your opinion and your thoughts on this situation right here. Now, I do not support this president in any kind of way whatsoever, but when it comes to this one little issue, I have to give him credit. And the credit is getting that $1.7.76 billion in reparations for his people. Now, with that being said, we have been looking and waiting for reparations for over 200 years. He got it in less than two. So I ask you, Reverend Al Sharpton, right now, is it our obligation, our duty, our right to ask and ask any and every candidate, whether they be Republican or Democrat or independent, running for office in 2028, is it time for the African-American society to get their reparations? If this man can get it
1: I think first of all, you about 5-6 years late. I asked every candidate last time. And when it came to that,
2: but now we have proof.
1: Don't ask a question if you don't want the answer.
2: No, I want the answer, man.
1: The reparations that he is giving these people are not our reparations. Our reparations is what was done to us. He's giving these people a slush fund because of what they did to other people. So I agree with your theory, but I don't want us to equate the two. But I think we definitely need to ask the candidates that, as I did in 2020, and I've said on this show over and over again, the only one that didn't agree with reparations was Bernie Sanders. And I think we must do it again in 2028, no doubt about it. Yes. Let's take a break. Thank you for your call, Paul. I love your energy. I love your energy. Great kickoff call.
2: Hey, Rev, I will continue to support you. Thank you.
1: I continue to look for you to call in. Thank you. From Plano, Texas. I'm glad to hear that he fired us up. Let's take a break. Be right back. Keep it in real.

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10: It's Sybil Wilkes with What We Need to Know. History's on the ballot as former Atlanta Mayor Keisha Lance Bottoms secured the Georgia Democratic gubernatorial nomination, aiming to become this nation's first black female governor. Meanwhile, Trump-backed Ed Gallrain unseated vocal critic Thomas Massie in Kentucky's high-stakes GOP congressional primary. The NAACP launched its Out of Bounds campaign, urging the black athlete boycott of major Southern college sports programs over systemic hits to the voter. Voting Rights Act. This push comes just as the SCORE Act hits a roadblock on the House floor after facing strong opposition from the Congressional Black Caucus. In Virginia, Governor Abigail Spanberger officially vetoed a recreational cannabis marketplace, while Disney faces a new class action lawsuit in California over secret facial recognition biometrics at theme park gates. And in sports, the Knicks staged a stunning 22-point comeback to take Game 1 over the Cavs in the Eastern Conference Finals. I'm Sybil Wilkes. Be informed, be empowered.

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0: Reverend Al Sharpton. It is Witness Warrior Day, Witness Warrior Wednesday. I'm looking for some witnesses and some warriors and some that are witnesses and warriors at the same time. 1-877-532-5797. Or you can go to our message board at nationalactionnetwork.net. Let me remind you, Politics Nation with Al Sharpton, live at 5 p.m. Eastern Time on MS Now. It's going to be hot this week with the results of the primary. We're coming right down and do not only the analysis, but have the players on who've played a vital role in the primaries, the GOP and in the Democratic, Georgia, Texas, Pennsylvania. I'm getting them all on Saturday and Sunday, 5 p.m. Eastern Time on MS Now. Also, you that are in the New York, and also on Politics Nation, we'll do Memorial Day from a black perspective. Because whether blacks want to say it or not, we have to look at Memorial Day differently than others because we were treated differently than others. What do you mean by that, Rev Mal? Well, you watch Saturday and Sunday on MS Now, 5 p.m. Eastern. Then on you that are in the New York, New Jersey, Connecticut area, meet me or beat me to the Saturday Action Rally at Mother AME Zion, the historic church there in Harlem. We're there another 2 weeks, then we're ready to go on to the firehouse, to our new owned National Action Network headquarters. But be there with me, 9 a.m. to 11 a.m. I'm going to give a Memorial Day message and break down how we are sending our voter brigades into these states now that some of these have been lined up after the primaries, our National Action Network voter brigade, and our organizing to the August 28th march in Washington on August 28th. I spoke last night by Zoom to the Baltimore, Maryland chapter, and it was a great turnout, over 200 people at the chapter meeting, and Governor Wes Moore was there in person and spoke. Anybody in the Baltimore chapter that was at the meeting last night or on the Zoom that I participated in and the rest of the meeting, call in and tell everybody what the Baltimore National Action Network chapter is doing. I really want to hear that. Let us go to the phone. Let me go to my, I want to hear some spiritual uplifting from my friend, the activist extraordinaire, unlike any other, in Chicago, Sister Pam. Pam, you're keeping it real with Al Sharpton.
1: Ooh, thank you, Reverend Sharpton. What my grandmother used to always say to me, that, and to those called Creator God, Allah, but is still on the throne. God right. is still on the throne and working through us, our ancestors, right. are asking us, how are we going to meet this challenge? And our response needs to be, we will not let them take the legacy of a brother Malcolm X, right? Mega Evers, Reverend Dr. Martin Luther King, Fannie Lou Hamer, going back all the way to Harriet Tubman. We will not let them take the legacy away. So we are in fighting mode. So I just wanted to put that on the table. Yeah. One way to fight, Reverend Sharpton, I'm just going to make the assumption that all of your callers, supporters, all of the social media, everywhere, everybody who watch Politics Nation, I'm just going to say that they are either making donations or already members. Because it's going to take an element of financing this war against these hate groups and the adjudicated sexual abusers. So I'm hoping that we're going to use our money, our words, and our action. So let me just ask, before we're willing to call this reparations, let's just wait a moment. Because he paid South Africans reparations. They came he over did. Here, were able to, you know, that was reparations. And I didn't hear any of his so-called reparation supporters talking about that. What this is, Reverend Sharpton, and I've been analyzing and looking at a lot of coverage on different podcasts and reading information. And what really triggers, this is more of a reward to his army to help fund and create the militia and terrorist group.
0: That's right.
1: Because, I mean, and people hear me clearly, when they apply and receive these funds, this payment, they are going to fortify their what? Weapons, their strategy, and whatever else it takes to create another terrorist attack. So this is what I see this is. And let's be clear, reparations for black people, that's to repair all of the harm that was done to us.
0: That's
1: so let's
0: right.
1: not get them confused. And Reverend Sharpton, please check me if I'm wrong on this. Because when I heard that he's creating an army and a militia, paid army and militia, and rewarding them, that is what this is. So I just want to call it as we see it. But we're not going to be afraid, because what we're going to do is to use all of the tools to our advantage, one being voting. And I said, Reverend Sharpton, I'm going to put it out there. I want the goal that black people come out 90%. We have a 90% voting rate against this hate, these hate groups, and this corrupt person that's in the White House. He is an adjudicated rapist who associates himself with corruption, and he is a white supremacist lover, a Hitler admirer. And if that can't motivate us, nothing will. But quickly, let me move on. Reverend Sharpton, we're in the time of commencement speeches, and I don't know, are you giving any commencement speeches this year, Reverend
0: Sharpton?
1: Yeah,
0: I think I'm doing two or three, yes.
1: Okay, and here's what I'm asking, because I remember mine graduating from high school and college, and it was always talking about make your dreams come true. Believe that you can do anything you want to do. Associate with yourself with people who can make that happen. Have some integrity. But here's the question, Reverend Sharpton. Think about it. Stephen Miller had a dream. The Supreme Court Justice Roberts, he had a dream. So what is your dream? Is it to commit evil against other people? Because clearly Stephen Miller had that dream in high school.
0: Yeah.
1: Right?
0: Yeah.
1: Roberts had
0: yeah.
1: it in college. So I'm yeah. just saying, as commencement speakers, be careful when you ask people to make their dreams come true. You need to double down on it and say, hopefully your dreams are being kind. Hopefully your dreams will elevate all people. Hopefully your dream is to have success that will help make this country a better place and a hateful place, a peaceful world. That's what I would offer to people who are going to give commencement speeches. Because like I said, Miller had it, Bannon had a dream, and their dream seems to be coming to fruition. But we're going
0: to
1: push it all
0: reality.
1: Back.
0: That's right.
1: We're going to push it all back. So I'm saying
0: right.
1: we're here, Reverend Sharpton. Tell us what the assignment is, and write on to the CBC and the NAACP. Did you see they pushed back that legislation, Reverend Sharpton?
0: Yeah.
1: I don't know if you saw that press conference. They pushed back, I guess, the Republicans and some of the other businessmen wanted to interfere with the college students getting compensation.
0: And they pushed it back. Yeah.
1: They pushed it back, and the bill was removed. That's the kind of power we have to exercise. Right on to the CBC. We can do this, Reverend Sharpton. I'm asking 90% voter turnout. And I'm saying once we keep a state, get a state blue, we must keep it blue. So if we turn Texas blue, we've got to keep it blue. And time out for, I want us to overwhelm, because I really don't want to have to, I know, you know, elections are about addition. I really don't want to have to rely on those people who voted for Trump and now will come to the Democratic side. I want us to bolster our own vote, our own vision, and to fight back to make this country better for everybody. And I believe
0: All
1: we
0: right.
1: can do it, Reverend Sharpton. Thank you.
0: Must do it. Thank you. Let's on the message board, John McKinney says, I made an annual donation. That's not a one-time thing. Next May, another $500. Oh, he made it to the building fund we bought for Nash Action Network. He said, next May, another $500. Doesn't have to be the building fund, whatever Al Sharpton needs, it's for, compared to him, a lot. I'm very well off. Well, I'm glad you are well off, and I'm glad you are donating, and I appreciate that, and I appreciate you saying that. Thank you for your saying that and doing that, and we appreciate it. And believe me, we're going to put it toward the building and toward doing our other work, like our voter brigades. Evangelist Ramsey saying, "Love it, Rev. Truly, I am a warrior for Jesus and righteous living in the flesh. I was never a coward on the losing side, the devil. And now I'm a true winner in Christ. We are winners, never defeated because of Calvary." Hallelujah. All right. And she's a great evangelist. I look for her every Saturday when I come out to speak. She's there, praise right with me. Ronald Long is saying on our message board, "Meet Ronald Long, both a witness and a warrior." Well, I'd have met you now, virtually, Ronald Ward. Ronald Long, glad to meet you. And Olivia Taylor saying, "Teach Sister Pam, win with black women. 1 million black voters rising. It's available on YouTube. We must educate and motivate the electorate. I'm fired up and ready to go." And I understand they had a great call, and some of them even talked about the march on Washington, August 28th, and about joining the brigades. Like I said, I spoke by Zoom to the Baltimore chapter, Nan, last night, doing the other chapters. I'll be going in person or some. We got to fight. There is no ifs, ands, and buts about it. We need to fight. And if you're not in the fight, then you're helping the opposition. There's no neutrality here. You're either in it or you're on the other side. Those that didn't vote, voted for Trump. That's how we got here. Let's take a break. Be right back. Keeping it real. Keeping it real. Sharpton. Be right back.
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1: It's Sybil Wilkes with What We Need to Know. History's on the ballot as former Atlanta Mayor Keisha Lance Bottoms secured the Georgia Democratic gubernatorial nomination, aiming to become this nation's first black female governor. Meanwhile, Trump-backed Ed Gallrain unseated vocal critic Thomas Massie in Kentucky's high-stakes GOP congressional primary. The NAACP launched its Out of Bounds campaign, urging the black athlete boycott of major Southern college sports programs over systemic hits to the Voting Rights Act. This push comes just as the SCORE Act hits a roadblock on the House floor after facing strong opposition from the Congressional Black Caucus. In Virginia, Governor Abigail Spanberger officially vetoed a recreational cannabis marketplace, while Disney faces a new class action lawsuit in California over secret facial recognition biometrics at theme park gates. And in sports, the Knicks staged a stunning 22-point comeback to take Game 1 over the Cavs in the Eastern Conference Finals. I'm Sybil Wilkes. Be informed, be empowered.
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3: 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They want to see Israel totally destroyed. Israel is controlling everything about the Palestinians. Their resources, their food, their water, their life. Well, you're giving them no choice.
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4: 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And of course, you can go on the message board at nationalactionnetwork.net. Bruce Turner's on saying on the message board, Southern schools are not the only place to go to school. Parents and mentors need to talk to these kids. I agree. Tricia says to the person who talked about canvassing in the Dallas area, I'm not in South Dallas. I'm in Oak Cliff, Redbird, Top, and Friendship West Church have canvassed that area for a long time. And I think that we need to canvass everywhere. That's what I'm setting up these NAND patrols for. Let's go back to the phones. Let me go to Ray. Ray in Cincinnati, Ohio, the buzz. Ray, you're keeping it real with Al Sharpton.
6: Yes, sir, Ray. Thanks for taking my call. Ray, before I get started, let me ask you a question. I was watching the results on MSNBC, and I didn't get the result. There's a state Supreme Court, a black woman and a white man, and Fulton County, Atlanta, I think it was Atlanta, hadn't come in yet. And she was supposed to win that county. You know what I'm talking about?
4: No, I don't. I know we had some judges' races on Politics Nation. I don't know if that's what you're talking about.
6: Yeah, no, I think she was running for the state Supreme Court there. And they said it was going to be a close one, but he was up by like maybe 10 points. But the majority black district didn't come in yet. So I was just wondering about that. But, Rev, let me say this about Massey. You know, all they did was traded one snake who voted 99.9% of the time with Trump for another one who was going to vote 100% with Trump. So that ain't nothing new. You know, we just got to win it in the midterms. But I believe a lot of these incumbents were primaried by Trump, and they lost.
4: Right.
6: But that happened a few cycles ago, voting cycles ago, and the Democrats wanted MAGA to beat the incumbents, and they did. And I think, I don't, can't remember if it was that blue wave in 2018, or was it that voting cycle where Joe Biden got a majority of the Senate. I can't remember that, but that's not a bad thing. You know, you just take the guy in Texas. You see his rap record? What's his name? He's
4: Paxton.
6: About as crooked as Trump. Paxton. They showed a list. Mika showed a list this morning of all his crimes and potential crimes and the things he got off. And they're about as long as Trump's. You know,
4: oh,
6: crooks
4: yeah.
6: stick together.
4: Oh, yeah. Oh, yeah. No doubt
6: you know,
4: about it,
6: so,
4: Ray.
6: Yep. So I'm just saying that, you know, all is not lost, but we do have to come out and vote, you know. And, you know, I think come November, it's going to be surprised. We're going to be surprised that, you know, if we take both houses, you know, and can't let Trump get away with, you know, what he's getting away with now. So that's pretty much all I got, Rev.
4: All right, thank you for your call. I see Cedric Cooper. Cedric Cooper is saying, breaking news, they are in Miami at the Freedom Tower bringing indictments against Raul Castro. We knew that was coming. Thank you for the information. Yes, they indicted Raul. I think they're going to use that as a predicate to try and go and do something in Cuba as a distraction from their failure in Iran. They did everything they could, and the Iranian war has not worked out for them, even going to meet with Xi, President Xi in China, who's now meeting with Putin. Got the same red carpet that Trump got. Trisha is saying, great call, Sister Pam, as usual. I'm slowly catching up. As usual, Sister Pam, always great call. And Trisha said, great activism, happiness, donuts. Keep fighting. That's some of our regulars. I'll be looking for them every day, see what's going on, make sure they all right. Let's go to Tommy in Chicago. Tommy.
7: Well, pleasant afternoon to you, Reverend Sharpton, and especially to your listening audience. It is something, Rev, when you can literally say that not only am I a witness, but I'm also a warrior. And I didn't choose to be a warrior, a warrior. I didn't choose to be a witness. I just happened to be born in 1952. 55, Disney was completed. Not one black person was there. I mean, well, I was just a kid when they blew up the girls in Birmingham. All the assassinations. Most importantly, having gone off into war. And I can come back here and I can tell you and tell your listening audience that a message must be sent. And this message is absolutely clear. And that simply is that the man is a criminal. His minions are criminals. You hear more black people discussing and giving you hell on the line about a law that they are not following. And one law that we won't follow, which is the principle of the thing and the process of the thing. And so here we are on the eve of Memorial Day, and we're listening to an individual. If you just listen to this man, you have to be concerned. You have to be mindful. You have never heard this type of things come out of a leader's mouth that is coming out of Trump. And I leave you with this. First, Trump goes over to China. China makes it crystal clear what their so-called concerns is. As soon as he leaves, Putin shows up. And once again, here comes China sitting up talking about that it's going to be to our much interest to end this war in Iran. I mean, come on, Rev. If the Epstein files was that poignant, that from then till now, if the vote was not important, from then to now, your whole career from then to now has been people telling you to be quiet, be still, and shut up. And look at where you are now. I salute everyone in New York, and I promise you, before I leave this earth, I'm going to come up and put my hands on the House of Justice, because that would be the last thing that I have to witness that I actually saw and know of an individual who was a warrior, not only for his people, but a watchman of God. God bless you, Reverend Sharpton, and God bless America.
4: Well, thank you, and God bless you, Tommy. I appreciate what you said. I really do. I see that, is it Terrell Coleman is saying, thank you, Reverend Sharpton. Thank you for being the light in the watchtower. Well, I think all of us, you know, when I was growing up, they had a song in church. This little light of mine, I'm going to let it shine, let it shine, let it shine, let it shine. God gave me a little light and I'm going to let it shine. Yeah, well, I believe God gave me a little light and I believe he gave one to all of us. Some of us hide our lights under a bushel and some of us let it shine. Whether Trump is president or Biden is president, I'm going to let my light shine. And I think that's what we are obligated to do. Let me go to Brian, Disco Brian in Philadelphia. Brian.
8: Rev. Hello, Rev. Happy to be a warrior witness on this Wednesday.
4: All right.
8: Yesterday's turnout here in Philly, I'm sure you've heard, fell very short of Sister Pam's hope for 90% turnout. It was 21%. And Rep Chris Rabb won the primary here.
4: Right.
8: A man who alleged on Instagram that the Bondi Beach massacre was likely a false flag, had the good fortune of running against two excellent candidates who split the ticket in his favor. And Rev, you know, you've talked a lot about some progressives who want to maybe reconsider keeping Hakeem Jeffries as leader of the Democrats. Well, on April 20th in the Inquirer, Rep. Rabb refused to commit to voting to retain Hakeem Jeffries as leader, leaving open the possibility of withholding support from the first black Speaker of the House, and Sharif Street called him out on it. Now, there isn't yet an official racial turnout number, so the key question is whether Rabb expanded the electorate or won because, as I assume, the broader black Democratic electorate was fragmented, undermobilized, or split between Street and Stanford. Because, Rev, the event we attended for Rabb with Hassan Piker was 70 to 80% white and under 30. But, Rev, today I'd like to raise a media accountability point. One of the biggest problems right now is that the people who explain politics to America are often trapped inside their own political media ecosystems, as you have repeated as a broken record almost. If you're a streamer who talks 8 hours a day onto a screen, and then you go to rallies where people worship you, you're not getting a balanced picture of the country. And the same thing happens in legacy media. Cable news hosts surrounded by pundits and experts and other elite voices can tell important stories, but still miss the influence machine that's shaping younger voters and activist spaces. And that's why Lawrence and Maddow can do brilliant and do brilliant work on Trump and authoritarianism, but still not seem to connect the dots between MS Now, Crooked Media, Hassan Piker, DSA, and the way these online ecosystems shape Democratic politics. And again, that is why this show matters. Because on radio, you regularly hear from regular people, black voters, Jewish voters, older Democrats, younger Democrats, working people, callers who are living inside the consequences of this confusion. And my question, Rev, is why is it, do you think, that pro-democracy media does not seriously cover the influence of DSA and streamer politics on our Democratic coalition, especially when black leaders from Jamie Harrison to Hakeem Jeffries to Gregory Meeks to Yvette Clark have been raising alarms about this for years?
4: Why doesn't who cover it?
8: Like, why do you think that media, pro-democracy media, MS Now, you know, the Midas Touch, everybody who has big platforms, does not.
4: Well,
8: really
4: I don't know why it would be presumptuous for me to say why other media does or not do what they do, because I do with my radio show and my television show. But I will say this: we only have a certain amount of time. I have hour on Sunday on MS Now. I do Monday. I'll be on tomorrow. I do Morning Joe. I do Nicole Wallace. I don't use my time giving attention to people that I don't think are worth it. I try to give my time to people I'm trying to get them to support, not time against people that I'm against. I think that is a strategic mistake to give up your time to always be against something. Give that time to something you're for and get everybody to go with you. Let's take a break. Be right back. Keeping it real. Shopton. It is Warrior. It is Witness Warrior Wednesday. Give me a call or a text. Be right back.
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1: It's Sybil Wilkes with What We Need to Know. History's on the ballot as former Atlanta Mayor Keisha Lance Bottoms secured the Georgia Democratic gubernatorial nomination, aiming to become this nation's first black female governor. Meanwhile, Trump-backed Ed Galrain unseated vocal critic Thomas Massie in Kentucky's high-stakes GOP congressional primary. The NAACP launched its Out of Bounds campaign, urging the black athlete boycott of major Southern college sports programs over systemic hits to the voting Rights Act. This push comes just as the SCORE Act hits a roadblock on the House floor after facing strong opposition from the Congressional Black Caucus. In Virginia, Governor Abigail Spanberger officially vetoed a recreational cannabis marketplace, while Disney faces a new class action lawsuit in California over secret facial recognition biometrics at theme park gates. And in sports, the Knicks staged a stunning 22-point comeback to take Game 1 over the Cavs in the Eastern Conference Finals. I'm Sybil Wilkes.
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0: I'm your host, Reverend Al Shopton, on Witness Warrior Wednesday. 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
0: The one and only Mrs. Richardson. Mrs. Richardson, good to hear your voice.
2: Yes, thank you, my darling. And you know we love you, Reverend.
0: Love you back.
2: Yeah, we always get you on here because I told him, I said, well, when Reverend comes on, we know we're going to get some good stuff out of him because he means business. And I always tell you about the candlelight that seems to never go out. Because whatever happens, wartime, and you're always that one man. And that's why I always emphasize you need more men going to you at your church in New York and helping you. Because, Rev, you are just one. You're one mortal. You're not something that, that can be super seeding of the things that's going on. You know. In other words, you can't produce everything like a lot of people want, because the progressives, in my opinion, and I don't know about yours, but all of them don't say all of the correct things either. We talk about progressives and Republicans and conservatives and this, that, and the other. And to me, politics has been a bunch of politricks in a way, because are black folks still suffering under reparations? We haven't got anything yet. And what the young lady told you earlier was right. I mean, how our black people suffered, you know, and they're ignoring us. You might as well say it. They're using us as, Redden, I'm not going to throw this on you. This is me now. Mrs. Richardson's opinion, and I always humble and listen. I come to you for advice when I hear these radio shows, and it drives me crazy, FM and AM, and you just hear some wild mess, crap, about other groups achieving. Well, why don't they talk about what we're achieving? You know, I keep telling them, I call them sometimes. I say, well, people like the Spanish folks are doing excellent because they don't sit down on it. They're out there producing entrepreneurship. They own all these businesses in this country now, more than blacks. And yet, they'll come back to me and say, well, they have a right to do that. They're this and that. Good for them. But they never emphasize to me, why aren't we doing it? It just seems like it's a hold off on a lot of these black announcers that come on radio. They never want to, progressive too. They're never, I'm not talking about conservatives. These are progressives that's supposed to be in the Democratic camp. And they never respond to me when I'm telling them, well, why can't we do it? Well, we should be where the Spanish folks are with having all these people. Our group should be 100 million, in my opinion, because we fought so many hundred years, but they've killed so many of us off. They've killed black people, Rev. They lynched them. They hung them. And I saw a document the other night where they hung women, black women, just hanging them off the bridge. You see the same document that they'll show of this document they'll bring on 1 a.m. They're not going to bring it on to let their white children see it. They don't want their white children to see black history. They want to keep them pretty much ignorant. But they're achieving in everything. They're achieving in these high education schools, prep schools, what you call them. And all these high education schools where these whites go, where their parents got money, millions probably, and they send them there. But they don't want their children to know all that stuff. They see that, that's a waste of time. And in their minds, they think, you know, what blacks are. That they still, a lot of them still think we're 3 cents. Trump certainly does. He probably think we're 1/10
0: of a human. Yeah, you're right.
2: That man. Yeah, he's sick. He's sick, Reverend. And at my age, I don't want to keep panicking. But I'm saying, Rev, I don't want you to misunderstand me because I love you too much. But what I'm trying to say is, dear, is that, look, we have got to stop sitting on it too much. We're going to have to do more if we want reparations. We're going to have to start writing to these people on the Hill because a lot of them ain't listening. No way. 535 of them, they say that Congress and the Senate combined, I guess it is, 535 people up there. And many of them are against reparations, not just Bernie. You know, we keep saying about this one man. But I know what your context was, Red. I'm not saying you, because you were saying you and Kamala and some other groups of people, several was in the room or whatever you said, in the context that Bernie was against it, but and then Kamala's for it, Kamala Harris, and some others that was for him, but Bernie was against it. But it's not just Bernie. Look at the blacks, Red, that have millions. Like you say, they got millions. Some blacks have a lot of money, and they're against reparations. They just want to create millions for them. But I don't believe that that's Bernie that wants to do that. You know, and I don't think a lot of people want a Jewish person in there. That's my feeling. We've never had a white Jewish or a black Jewish, as far as I know, in the White House. They never produced a Jewish president. So what I'm saying is there seems to be some discrimination or some hold off on not putting a person like that in there, because all I hear from Bernie is trying to help blacks is about health care. He's for the health care, I think. And he's for producing more jobs, I think, for black people. But you know, if we're going to just condemn Bernie, and I'm going to say, Rev, you're doing, but a lot of your callers make it seem like Bernie is just not a valid contender, that he's not, you know, workable, or he's not this or that. But look at all these people on the Hill that's against reparations, even the black president. Well,
0: let me say this, Ms. Richardson, thank you for your call. I think that you are correct that on many issues, if not most, I agree with you that Bernie Sanders has taken the right position. And I'm not anti-Bernie Sanders. But what I am saying is that if the litmus test of the caller or the one that go on social media is reparations, then you got to be honest about who was for it and who was not for it. The fact is that some of our people want to call out the blacks who are against reparations, and they should, but don't want to call out the progressive that's not for reparations. And I'm saying you can't play the game by two sets of rules. We got to be straight up about all sides. I believe in just telling the truth. Now, does that mean that because some progressives are not there that we should not hear what they got to say or support them if they're up against somebody worse? No, I don't think so. But I don't think we need to tell a half-side thing. We will say a politician black is not with us on one thing, and that's the end of his career. But we'll say a white progressive, well, I understand them. Well, then use the same understanding as I just said on some of the black politicians. Let's have the same measuring stick for everybody. And I agree with you on that, Ms. Richardson. Thank you for your call. Let's take a break. We'll be right back. Keeping it real. It is Witness Warrior Wednesday. Be right back. Keep it real.
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6: It's Sybil Wilkes with What We Need to Know. History's on the ballot as former Atlanta Mayor Keisha Lance Bottoms secured the Georgia Democratic gubernatorial nomination, aiming to become this nation's first black female governor. Meanwhile, Trump-backed Ed Gowrain unseated vocal critic Thomas Massie in Kentucky's high-stakes GOP congressional primary. The NAACP launched its Out of Bounds campaign, urging the black athlete boycott of major Southern college sports programs over systemic hits to the Voting Rights Act. This push comes just as the SCORE Act hits a roadblock on the House floor after facing strong opposition from the Congressional Black Caucus. In Virginia, Governor Abigail Spanberger officially vetoed a recreational cannabis marketplace, while Disney faces a new class action lawsuit in California over secret facial recognition biometrics at theme park gates. And in sports, the Knicks staged a stunning 22-point comeback to take Game 1 over the Cavs in the Eastern Conference Finals. I'm Sybil Wilkes. Be informed, be empowered.
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0: 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I am your host, Reverend Al Sharpton, and we're back. 1-877-532-5797. 1-877-532-5797. 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I am live both Saturday and Sunday, even Memorial Day weekend. I am live on Saturday and Sunday. And I'm going to deal with the principles that come out of this vote yesterday. I'm going to have them on. Some of the key figures in the race and key figures in the states that could say, does this help the Democrats or hurt that the hardline MAMA people were there? What does it mean for black folks? Where are we going with the redistricting fight? I'm going to deal with that, and I'm going to deal with what Memorial Day means to blacks. Make sure you watch the show both nights. You that have family and friends over, turn the show on. Say, y'all need to check out Rev Mal on Memorial Day weekend. And, of course, you that are in the New York and vicinity, Connecticut, New Jersey, be at the Saturday Action Rally at Mother A.M.E. Zion Historic Church at 137th Street and Lenox Avenue. I'm having my Memorial Day message as well as our assignments on our voting, National Action Network Voting Brigade, and instructions building up toward the August 28th National March. All right, let's go to, let's go back. You had some on the board I was going to read. Joanne Kemp says lack of U.S. aid funding slowed down the response and treatment for the Ebola outbreak. Once again, they don't care about making everyone suffer for their own greed. And I'm glad Joanne brought that up. I was reading the New York Times this morning that this Ebola outbreak is spreading, and no one is even acting like it's a major issue. We cannot have selective humanitarian assistance. That is not humanitarian assistance at all if it's only reserved for some people. And I was reading that there were certain announcements, shutdowns in Goma, Zaire, Goma, the Congo. And I've been to Goma when they were having the conflict. I went there, and I had to stay in Goma because we were really going to go over to deal with the Rwanda tutus against the tribal war there, Hutus against the Tutus. And you had to stay in Goma because you couldn't stay anywhere at that time in Rwanda. And so I'm familiar with Goma. I'm familiar with Rwanda. And the tribes fighting there caused a lot of poverty. And the fact is that no side wins. The people get trampled on. All right, let's go to Meriden Knight James. Meriden Knight James in Cincinnati, Ohio. The Buzz. Meriden Knight?
1: Yeah, that's Meridian Knight.
0: Meridian Knight. All right, Meridian Knight, Mississippi. All right, I got you now. Meridian, Mississippi. Right.
1: And I temporarily changed it to Meridian Knight because we're hosting the convention in Cincinnati this year. So instead of being Mississippi James, I'm Meridian Knight James. For all my listeners that's from Meridian, they can travel to Cincinnati fourth weekend in June. That's where the big convention will be.
0: Which convention?
1: About a month. What do you say?
0: Which convention? Convention of who?
1: Meridian Knights.
0: Okay, of the Meridian
1: Knights. All over. Right, all we right, are good. The Meridian Knights of Cincinnati.
0: All right, and the Meridian Knights are having their convention. Got it. Go ahead.
1: In Cincinnati. Hey, I want to look at this thing a little different route. You know, we can look at the end of slavery, the Civil Rights Bill, the integration bill, you know, and most black, even with Obama, most blacks, you know, we was praising God, saying God had smiled on us. He was doing us favor. He answered our question. Well, the whites did not feel that way at that time. They simply said it shouldn't have happened. It was wrong. That was the long overreach arm of the government. So they've been trying to turn this thing back all this time. Now, Trump in there, they praising him as God sent. So in their mind, they saying Trump is dismantling this because he's sent by God. Now, we don't know the end of it, calling Trump the devil because he's rolling back the same thing that we said God had blessed us with. So it gets sort of controversial as to how we looking at this. And then I will say we are so divided. Now, that's part of their strategy. Divide and conquer. Keep you separated. And we go down so many different avenues where we send our peoples in this European Christianity, this Arab religion, this Greek fraternity. All of that stuff originated and came out of Egypt. They go over there and colonize it, steal it, take it back, repackage, and sell it to us. So we sit around and be happy to be Greek fraternity. Why are we not Egyptian divine nine? You know, that's where they got it from. All the great minds from Greek, they went to Africa to study. That's where they got the information. But it's amazing now we're giving them credit and we look at ourselves as the creme de la creme that's in those fraternities. And I know they mean well, but I'm saying get back to the original where it came from. Same way I talk about the Ethiopian Bible. The Romans took out 22 books out of that. We need to get back into understanding why did they take out 22 books, recanonize it, got the 66 books. So what are they hiding from us, keeping away from us? We need to look back into that. It's our time now, since we don't have the government on our side anymore. You know, it's time for us to save us, to work with ourselves, to look back at that, stop all this division, begin to understand and come together. Because all that's been dismantled. So it's like we naked again at this point. So let's put it together and work together and move forward.
0: All right, let me say this. Let me thank you for your call. I think you're right that we need to come together. I think you're right that we need to be who we are and not give others credit for the basis of who we are. And I think you're right that some whites feel that God sent Trump to do what he's done. And particularly some that feel he's done it against us. They believe what we received, no matter how much more we deserved. We didn't deserve anything. And some of us believe that we didn't get all we should get. Having said that, I think where Trump is exposing himself is now he's hurting his own folks. I think that when you look at the fact that you got gas up now $4.50 plus, someplace in the country $6 a gallon, that ain't just hurting black folks. That's hurting some of his folks. When you see the fact that Obamacare was not extended, which the formal legislative name is Affordable Care, well, there was more whites on black than blacks on the Affordable Care. He hurting his folks. And I think that now that you're seeing that a lot of whites that supported him, including some one or two members of Congress and the Senate are saying, wait a minute, I'm not with this. Don't forget that his base is being hurt now. And don't forget that his endorsements in the primary were Republican voters. That will not be in November where everybody can vote. And he's losing, according to every credible poll, independent voters and Democratic voters. A lot of these people are going to go down. And in 28, he cannot run. He can huff and puff until he blows his house down. He can't run. They're not going to change the Constitution for him. And if he tried to, you got to get it not only the Supreme Court, not only the Congress and the Senate. It has to be ratified by 2/3 of the states. He won't win that. So he'll be gone. And they can be taken if we do the work. Nobody going to give it to us. They didn't give it to us in the first place. That's why we're doing our brigades, getting ready to be at the polls, getting ready to pull people out. That's why we're going to mobilize nationally. Numbers and drama matter. August 28th. That's why we're on the case. I appreciate your call. Let's go to our break. We'll be right back. Keeping it real. Keep it Shopton real. Right after this.
2: Keeping it real.
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2: It's Sybil Wilkes with What We Need to Know. History's on the ballot as former Atlanta Mayor Keisha Lance Bottoms secured the Georgia Democratic gubernatorial nomination, aiming to become this nation's first Black female governor. Meanwhile, Trump-backed Ed Gowrain unseated vocal critic Thomas Massie in Kentucky's high-stakes GOP congressional primary. The NAACP launched its Out of Bounds campaign, urging the Black athlete boycott of major Southern college sports programs over systemic hits to the Voting Rights Act. This push comes just as the SCORE Act hits a roadblock on the House floor after facing strong opposition from the Congressional Black Caucus. In Virginia, Governor Abigail Spanberger officially vetoed a recreational cannabis marketplace, while Disney faces a new class action lawsuit in California over secret facial recognition biometrics at theme park gates. And in sports, the Knicks staged a stunning 22-point comeback to take Game 1 over the Cavs in the Eastern Conference Finals. I'm Sybil Wilson.
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2: 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How you doing?
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3: The New York Times says he's not only the most important person right now in the civil rights movement, but the New York Times says you're the most important person in the Democratic Party.
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4: I am here, Reverend Al, with Dr. Glenda Glover at Tennessee State University, and I have the Tennessee State University leaders who all want to thank you for being our civil rights leader.
2: The Attorney General of Black America, Ben Crump.
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4: And I'm probably going to need your help on this legal fight. You know, they shorted the historically black colleges and universities to the tune of about $13 billion. And Tennessee State was the one they shorted the most.
2: Absolutely. Well, let me know. I'm on the next plane as soon as you holler. You know, when Ben Crump called, I don't even question it. I just head to the airport and get the details on the way.
1: 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And now, America's number one civil rights leader, the Reverend Al Sharpton.
2: Keeping it real, keeping it real. I am your host, Reverend Al Sharpton, and we're back. 1-877-532-5797. 1-877-532-5797. 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And let us go back to the phones. Let's go to Michael in Fairfield, Georgia. Michael.
5: New Reverend Sharpton.
2: Yes, sir.
5: How are you today?
2: I'm doing very well.
5: After I calmed down yesterday after listening to this madness of this money being given to J6, I'm kind of in agreement with Pam. I think that they're going to take this money to rearm. And I know you said Trump can't run again, but I think he may try. And my second thing, I am a witness. I am a warrior. I want to congratulate Mayor Bottoms, and I will be voting for her in November, and I hope she becomes the first black governor. And the last thing I wanted to say, Brea, you know, I always talk about Camp Lejeune. I've seen on social media we're having a rally in Washington, D.C., June 3rd and 4th. And so if any of those Republicans that are listening want to show up for the soldiers, be there in Washington, D.C., June 3rd and 4th. And I listen to, last thing, Brett. I have friends that live in other countries, and they said the United States has become a banana republic. Are we there yet? Do you believe that we are there yet?
2: If we're not there, we are on the arrivals bulletin board because it's getting crazy.
5: Oh, my God.
2: Yeah, it's terrible. Thank you for your call, though. Let me go to Paulette in California. Paulette. Is Paulette there?
6: This is Paulette, Reverend. How are you?
2: I'm doing
6: and
2: very well.
6: Thank you
2: well.
6: For
2: How
6: taking my
2: you?
6: Call. I'm doing well. Thank you for taking my call. I called mainly because of my feeling that we need to move this current corrupt and the corruption out of the leadership of our government. And we need to gather as many people as possible to share and to hear the message of strengthening our democracy, naming and identifying the corruption. In other words, removing Trump and Trumpism. And I thought of something that the Reverend Jesse Jackson did in the 80s, and I think you were part of that project as well. It became more of a get out the vote, but also a message delivery project. It was very successful. And I'm thinking we need to do something like that now. And I wanted to have an opportunity to talk with you about that.
2: Go ahead.
6: And that's pretty much my message.
2: I think that your message is sound and is necessary. Yes, we must. That's part of what we're going to mobilize with our using our brigades and the march on August 28th. You've got to mobilize people. You've got to first mobilize and organize people and then get them out to vote. And that's going to put people on the ground. But you got to excite people to do that. Let's go to Douglas in Washington, D.C. Douglas. All right, let me go to Yusef in Hawaii. Yusef, you're keeping it real with Al Sharpton.
7: How you doing, sir? Good morning. Thank you for taking my call. I know you spoke about the Veterans Memorial, and I would like to see if Nan can start like a appreciation for Vets Memorial and Veterans Day, because remember I talked for 30 for 30 for November. That was one of my ideas on the show. And I think, Rev, we need to start writing these ideas down, right, from this show. I'm a registered voter, and I'm going to vote. But these are voters' ideas that call this show. I don't care about how they treat me. I'm treated first class here on this show by you, Rev. Mm-hmm. And as a combat vet, if you came up with a program for us to get honored, I'll be even more honored by that, right? So we need to start that. Why do we need to start that? It's longevity that builds a voting block. Because now you have veterans and NAN that's not only registered voters, but voting. Those numbers are going to climb up. Not because you want to do it for us, because you want to win a political position. You do it because you care for us. I think it's a great idea, because now that longevity voting block can grow. And then you have people with combat experience. So if we're talking about conflict, you got veterans there. You got voters that can put out a sound advice on dropping bombs and guns and bullets does not make sense, because you can't compete business-wise. You can't use bombs and bullets because you're not smart enough to compete business-wise. And because you can't compete business-wise, people retaliate to bullets, guns, and all of that, sir. I want to say something today, sir. If you're young, body able, you never got a physical, go talk to a recruiter today and try to join service and serve with a passion. Serving the military doesn't come with bullets, bombs, and guns. I know that's what people want to think, but right. You can actually go and be of service if you're young, right? The reason why I'm saying this, two teams committed that act over there, right? Where those two teams could have been motivated to join the military or something, do something positive with their life. But those two teams not only committed that act, but they were wearing body armor.
2: Mm-hmm.
7: Body armor is a red light. I hope politicians are listening. I've never wore a tactical vest. Even when I was in the military, it was never a happy moment. Tactical vest or any type of body armor should be a red flag. You should not be able to buy that unless you're law enforcement, private security, or work in some kind of law enforcement work. Any type of tactical gear should be a red light. Those things should not be those things should not be used. I also want to say, Rev, on this hip-hop, on the podcast, they're talking about the hip-hop, right? On how hip-hop influenced the culture. I want to break it down real quick for people. When I was in the streets trying to figure out what I'm going to do with my life when I get out of high school, it was guys like Jay-Z, Nas, Talib Kweli, Mos Def, Redman, Method Man, LL Cool J, Rakim, all those guys, The Lox, Cypress Hills, all those guys were our HBCU mentors. That's who mentored us. That's who gave us the message that the street life is not, it's not worth it. We also have other HBCU mentors, like yourself, Rev. You mentor us through this radio. You are our HBCUs on the streets, the cats in the ghetto, in the hood. Mr. Farrakhan is our HBCU representative on the streets. Dr. Umar, the guy on this Facebook thing, he's our HBCU for the streets. There's a divide when it comes to the voting block. The HBCU, I'm not hating on people getting educated, but we can't forget about the young men and the young women on the streets. If HBCUs are given everything, the best coaches, the best teachers, who do we have? Who the Pookie and Ray Ray? I grew up with Pookie and Ray Ray. We joined the military together. And I know Obama going to get a little heat on this, but Obama needs to change that strategy, that he also needs to help Ray Ray and Pookie too.
8: That's right.
7: We ain't got no HBCUs coming to the street. We ain't got that coming to the streets. You see what I'm saying? And we trying to do the best with our lives growing up in a distressed neighborhood.
8: Mm.
7: And we join the military and do something with our lives. So today's message to young people right now, if you have a passion to serve, you remember I tell you about the undertaker, the people who buried the dead. Business is booming. You can actually join the military and get some funeral experience, because it seems like these people with a lot of education and leadership are creating war, and lots of people are dying.
8: All right. Thank you for your call. I think you really made some great points. Really made some great points. Thank you, Yusuf. Let's take a break. Be right back.

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2: It's Sybil Wilkes with What We Need to Know. History's on the ballot as former Atlanta Mayor Keisha Lance Bottoms secured the Georgia Democratic gubernatorial nomination, aiming to become this nation's first Black female governor. Meanwhile, Trump-backed Ed Gowrain unseated vocal critic Thomas Massie in Kentucky's high-stakes GOP congressional primary. The NAACP launched its Out of Bounds campaign, urging the Black athlete boycott of major Southern college sports programs over systemic hits to the Voting Rights Act. This push comes just as the SCORE Act hits a roadblock on the House floor after facing strong opposition from the Congressional Black Caucus. In Virginia, Governor Abigail Spanberger officially vetoed a recreational cannabis marketplace, while Disney faces a new class action lawsuit in California over secret facial recognition biometrics at theme park gates. And in sports, the Knicks staged a stunning 22-point comeback to take Game 1 over the Cavs in the Eastern Conference Finals. I'm Sybil Wilkes, be informed.
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0: to the phone. Let's go to Douglas in Washington, D.C. Douglas.
1: Good evening, Reverend Al. Can you hear me?
0: I do hear you.
1: Amen, amen. It's good to talk to you. Reverend Al, I just have a few thoughts. The first one is kind of like a throwback thought. I walked with you and my pastor at that time, Reverend Walter E. Montrow, when you and also Bishop George Stalin of the at that time a new African American Catholic church.
0: I remember that. I remember those days. Two great men.
1: Yes,
0: two great
1: sir. Men. Yes, sir. Yes, sir. I was just wondering where is for that movement at that time. Where is the Supreme Court now, and how the what you were doing at that time reflects or impacts on what's going on with the Supreme Court now as it relates to the black community. And I also wanted to just mention to you that I know you come into areas like Washington, D.C., Los Angeles, wherever you go to do something to involve the black people in that area, especially the black churches. And I was going to propose to you that there's a level below the established black churches that might need to be or could be tapped. Because I'm involved with them, they're telephonic line ministries that have prayer meetings and preaching sessions online from morning to night, 1 hour a day, most of them. And they can reach people that perhaps are not being seen. And my thought is to call it the mustard seed ministry on the man, because through that ministry, you might be able to have an untapped source of black people who are just waiting to be led into a greater movement that you're doing to just reestablish the civil rights movement and reinvigorate it. So that and your thoughts on that original Supreme Court movement as it relates to the day is something that I wanted to talk to you about and see if you felt like it.
0: No, I think that both of them are very thoughtful points. I think that with the Supreme Court, where we got caught is that we were unable to get Barack Obama's nominee for the court through. They stalled, and didn't put Garland on the court, then won the election in 2017, and starting 2018, Trump stacked the court. So it showed us the importance of the vote, because the president nominates the justices, the Congress confirms them, and we did not do that. So I think you're absolutely right. And I think that this whole thing of dealing with other than the top tier churches, as you say, as we organize, dealing with the kind of infrastructure you're talking about on the ground is absolutely what we want. And I'd love to work with you on it, because let me tell you something. It was the people on the ground that drove the civil rights movement. Dr. King and SCLC was the umbrella, but it was SNCC and it was the Mississippi Freedom for all of them that were doing the groundwork. Yeah. And we need to have both. It's not one or the other. It's both and. Otherwise, it's not going to work.
1: All right, Reverend. Let me just say this.
0: Get Douglas's numbers for me and give them to me so we can be in touch. I really want to know about the group he's talking about and how we work together. I like that. Thank you very much. Let me go to the sage from the South, Brother Jihad. Brother Jihad, you're keeping it real with Al Shout.
2: Yes, sir. How are we doing today, Reverend Al?
0: I'm doing good.
2: Good. I wanted to do two things, but I wanted to respond to the brother that talked about the leadership. But I want to take him back. We had this discussion in a group that we do every Monday in Atlanta, and we were talking to young people, and we basically ask the young people to just be honest with yourself. Is there anyone in this room that could tell me that no one told you the right thing to do? Let's be honest. You know, we can hear when they're 15, 16, 20 about all the stuff and the direction, etc. But if they're honest, and I use myself as an example, if I was honest, I had a mother, father, a grandfather, a teacher, a grandmother, a friend, a neighbor. All these people told me what not to do. And all of them told me good things to do. So I want them to be honest, because we have to accept the fact that we made the decision.
0: Right.
2: We made a decision to either follow the good advice or to follow bad advice. And you don't need an Omar Johnson. You don't need leadership for all of that, because your basic nature, your basic growing up shows you and teach you that. Even Reverend Al, when I was going to do something wrong, I looked around to see was anybody looking. Isn't that my body, my God spirit talking to me?
0: That's right.
2: When nobody else is there. You know what I'm saying? Anytime you're going to do some wrong, you measure it. You're looking around. Your body starts to move. Your heart starts to move real fast. All of that stuff happens until you disregard it for a long period of time, and then you become devil. And then you become cold-hearted. Then you become callous. But within the human nature itself, if we're honest and we want to put the burden back on the young people and put the burden back on us, that people, even as old as I am, people tell me the right thing to do. And there's some who want to entice me to the bad thing. And then I have to decide which one do I follow. That way I put the onus back on me. You know what I mean? And not put it on, I didn't get proper leadership, or I didn't get this, or I didn't get that. Because the Creator put it within our nature that our body responds a certain way when we decide to do something wrong. And I'll end with this, Reverend, because this is what I really called. We said a banana republic. Reverend, I'm afraid we're already there. This guy who has a reputation for cheating in real estate and cheating on his taxes, cheating, he already has this reputation, his whole family. Then he puts his personal lawyer in charge of the Justice Department. And part of their strategy in this new administration is to sue for everything, sue everybody. I don't care what you're suing. So he puts this process in place where they could sue the IRS, then puts his man in charge, and then say that I'm going to order an order that none of my family could ever be persecuted for tax problems. And what do we get from the mass public? Not a common sense. We should be in an uproar.
0: Right.
2: We should be in an uproar. Well, this should be an uproar. And that's why I say we're in a banana republic, because there's no uproar. They have systematically silenced our critique and our...
0: Hold 1 minute. I want you to finish this. Hold 1 minute. We'll be right back. Keeping it real. Shopton. Be right back.
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11: It's Sybil Wilkes with What We Need to Know. History's on the ballot as former Atlanta Mayor Keisha Lance Bottoms secured the Georgia Democratic gubernatorial nomination, aiming to become this nation's first black female governor. Meanwhile, Trump-backed Ed Gowrain unseated vocal critic Thomas Massie in Kentucky's high-stakes GOP congressional primary. The NAACP launched its Out of Bounds campaign, urging the black athlete boycott of major Southern college sports programs over systemic hits to the voting Rights Act. This push comes just as the SCORE Act hits a roadblock on the House floor after facing strong opposition from the Congressional Black Caucus. In Virginia, Governor Abigail Spanberger officially vetoed a recreational cannabis marketplace, while Disney faces a new class action lawsuit in California over secret facial recognition biometrics at theme park gates. And in sports, the Knicks staged a stunning 22-point comeback to take Game 1 over the Cavs in the Eastern Conference Finals. I'm Sybil Wilkes, being for.
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0: Let's go right back to Jihad in Atlanta, Georgia. Jihad.
2: Reverend Al, you remember the conversation on the bus with Trump and the young guy, and he said that they allow him to do it, right? Which is what he was saying, that since for some reason the people allowed him, and then he did it, but he wouldn't be held responsible for it.
0: Mm-hmm.
2: And this
0: mm-hmm.
2: is when he said, "What? If I can shoot somebody, you're not gonna shoot nobody." But what he's letting them know that once I get in this position I'm in, I'm going to do what I do, and they won't do anything about it.
0: What we see now
2: is one thing after another, and they have an agenda. They'll continue the agenda until we stop one thing. We have to stop something. Other than that, he's going to keep going and going and going, and they've numbed, for the most part, the majority of the society, the ones that they don't have in fear. They've numbed us. Like you know, I think I heard you say something about flooding the zone. They're kind of like numbed us. You know what I mean? But if we don't take a stand on something, and when the guy could say that, remember, his kids were found guilty during the trial, that he said that he didn't know what the kids and the lawyer was doing. They did the wrong. Now, if you're going to give coverage to somebody that's already guilty of cheating from the taxes.
0: Right.
2: You know what I mean? And then say, whatever they do, you're telling them, okay, we know you cheated. We know I'm cheating. And all of these business deals, we know there's cheating in all these business deals. I mean, they come out and say it. All these things happen. So he knows that something's going to happen afterwards, and I want to cover my family, the whole family, just innocent. I mean, it's mind-boggling, Rev. It's really, you know, in dictatorships, we got to remember that people live under dictatorships. We got dictatorships all over the world where people just watch dictators do terrible things. And we almost get at that particular point right now.
0: No, I think that what you just said is not only the most frightening, but the most true, is that many Americans are just sitting there like they're watching a movie on Netflix or something. This is real. And this is not just some bad season that spring is coming. He's doing stuff that will make real damage, permanent, through our lifetime. We'll be digging out of some of this stuff for the next 20, 30 years.
2: A long time. You know what I mean? And the face of America will never be the same after this guy's thing. And people think that you can just undo stuff. Like, you can't just undo stuff. Remember, a lot of the things we're going through today, Judge Roberts was working on this thing for 25, 30 years.
0: Yes, sir. Yes.
2: You know what I mean? I think I heard one of your callers say Stephen Miller was working on his dream for 25, 30 years.
0: Yes, sir.
2: You know what I mean? So these things just don't go away as easily as people think they go away. Human nature is that they study. There's a book called Subliminal Seduction. It's a science where they study how to manipulate the mind and entice people to sway or think the way they want them to think. And this CIA does it. All of these particular major companies, they pay thousands of dollars for you to bring a speaker in who has the ability to move their people. All of this is science.
0: You know, I always knew that you and I had a bond. You're the only person I know that ever mentioned that book. I read that book many years ago and reread it.
2: I
0: see it clearer now than I did when I first read it. Because I was reading it saying, dealing with, to be honest with you, some of these crooked evangelists out here, because that's what they were using. But I never imagined it would be on this scale. But that's what it is. Subliminal seduction is suggesting things to you subliminally, and you accept it. You get seduced in it.
2: That's what
0: he's done to many Americans that are now paying $5 a gallon for gas because he seduced them. You're doing better than them. They're not one of us. Right. Black president born in Nigeria. It's subliminal, but it sticks in the head.
2: That's right. And now I remember with the with something during the first part of the year. The tariffs. Remember the tariffs? The people were talking about how terrible the tariffs was going to be. And Trump was saying, no, it ain't going to be terrible. Then finally saw the people was listening to the people who say the tariff is really us paying the bill. Then right. they change the narrative. You say, okay, it's going to be bad for a minute, but you all can handle it.
0: Right.
2: You know what I mean? Move right on to something. Yeah, y'all can handle it.
0: And you I'm trying to save your life from this nuclear bomb in Iran. So I'm going to scare you to death. No, you're right. And that's another thing. And while I have you, I'm going to raise it because I was talking about you to a group of NAND folk the other day. That's one of the reasons why our young people, young activists, young people in the churches or the mosques who mean well need to also learn from some of the elders. Because one of the most dangerous trends they've started is trying to fight a generational war in our community. So you don't have the gleaning, you don't have the training from the people that were there. So somebody can join a mosque or the nation today, and if they don't talk to people like you, they don't know the evolution and the nuances. I grew up under Jesse. I didn't read about him. And I think, why would you want to rob yourself of that history? You can end up with your own opinion, but at least have the real facts.
2: You have the experience and the real facts. And all we want to do is share it. And we're not doing nothing that people haven't done for centuries. That's what that's what our people used to sit with the griots and sit with the old people and learn and et cetera. This is not nothing abnormal. It's only abnormal because they put this corrupt, adulterated concept, like you just said, into the minds of our young people, that you don't have to listen to the old people in your community. But you better listen to me, though. You listen to me and Trump and the rest of us.
0: Right.
2: But you don't have to listen to black leadership. You know, thanks a lot, Reverend. I appreciate
0: all right, bless you. Let me again remind you, Politics Nation with Al Sharpton. I landed a big call just now in the intermission. Make sure you watch it Saturday and Sunday, 5 p.m. Eastern Time on MS Now. But I will be at the rally Saturday morning giving my Memorial Day message for you that in New York or vicinity that may be visiting here, or you that are here. Bring your family out visiting you to the Saturday Action Rally at the historic Mother AME Zion Church, 137th and Lenox. Let me go to Arnett in Portland, Oregon. Arnett, is Arnett there? All right, let me go to Mrs. Jones then in Philadelphia, Pennsylvania, WURD, the word.
1: Good afternoon, Rev. I wanted to touch on a few things. I called it yesterday and I had to call back. I agree with everything that Jihad said. He's always on the money, and I always love listening to him and you exchange ideas and what's going on in our country. And your producers, we must give him a big hand of applause as well. So kind and nice. Which moves me on to my next point, the Trump family. I never hear them use words like kindness, help, like the fruit of the spirit, love, joy, peace, long-suffering. I'm very leery of people who cannot use those words, especially as leaders. So that's one thing, because I want to move quickly. Yesterday I was a little mumbo-jumbo about things as well. But today I want to clarify something. 8,000 times he has posted in his second term, most of which a lot of craziness. What POTUS or president have ever had that kind of time? Because he's not interested in being president, and we know that. He's the biggest con artist because he really pulled this last deal over on all of us, especially with that addendum at the end where he can no longer be, we know the deal, as to held accountable for any wrongdoing. That's really what they're saying financially. And we've never had that before. We all should be really very, very concerned about that. I think he's the worst dictator, but I think he has them all beat. He has shown us what it really means to be a con artist. And that is so, so sad that we allowed this to happen. And now I'm going to move on to Harris. I'm not even sure if I want President Harris to become president. This country, as Jihad said, we will never dig out of this for 30 years. And it has always been our people that have helped America to get back on its feet. If she runs, I will vote. I will do my darnest to get out and work for her. But I'm very concerned because they don't intend for this country to ever go back to what it was or what it hoped to be. And your call from Texas fired me up as well. But we cannot listen to you without being fired up. If we are listening to you and not fired up, I hate to say the word, we are dead. Because it's so important today that we really listen to your show every week and the weekend as well. And last but not least, hopefully, but I do have some other things here, Massey did not lose. He was another sacrificial lamb. He lost politically, but he did not lose character-wise.
0: Yeah,
1: he did
0: I agree.
1: Not lose, you know, he did not lose, and we need to focus on that. And the drug deal that he made with as to the law and the drug costs, we need health care before we can even get drugs prescribed to us. So I'm not excited about this because what he said, it will make us wealthy and better. He didn't say healthy. Nothing about him is about the people. And we have to point that out. Obamacare ended up being called Obamacare because he cared. He wants to put his name on the drug thing or whatever it is. I haven't been able to really get into the details as to what's going on there. And he wants credit for something he doesn't deserve credit for. And of course, his taxes, getting back to that deal, he only pays $750. And that's what he will be getting his portion, where the other millions of dollars are paid by us. That is the con artist of the year, by him doing that. And last but certainly not least, because I really wanted to mention this yesterday when we were talking about our gray hair. I have them too and love them. Love your hair. Keep up the good work. Yeah, voted to go to the Supreme Court. They did it again because they were on his side. They wouldn't let Jack Smith bring his cases before the election was decided. They stepped in, did that immunity, as well as just held these cases from going forth. We must do something about that Supreme Court. They are not on our side. They are on his side. Last 202-456-1111. That's the White House number. Please call. I've called a couple of times already. They know my voice now. Some will be pleasant and some will not. But we got to work around that. And that's for people who cannot get out and be more active. Please call 202-456-1111. There's something we all can do. And we must look for that something like never before. Again, our prayers for Harris if she decides to run. I will support her. But this is a big mess. Right before the 250th anniversary, it makes it null and void as far as I'm concerned, removing our voting rights. And last but not least, again, we really have to vote for ourselves. My vote is my vote. Your vote is your vote.
0: That's right.
1: Vote. Thank you, Rev, for your time.
0: All right. Thank you. God bless you. We right at the time of the music. You that were on hold, I'm going to have to do you tomorrow. I will be here tomorrow. It's policy day. Call me early and often. Let me thank all of you that called in, you that listened in, you that wrote on the message board, and you that wrote on the message board that we didn't get to read out loud, but I'll read them all. And you that called in and couldn't get through, but hung in there anyhow. Remember, whatever you do, wherever you go, however you feel, tell somebody, tell anybody, tell everybody, Reverend Al told you personally, keep it real. Keep it real. Whatever you do, keep it real. I'll talk to you tomorrow.
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1: It's Sybil Wilkes with What We Need to Know. History's on the ballot as former Atlanta Mayor Keisha Lance Bottoms secured the Georgia Democratic gubernatorial nomination, aiming to become this nation's first Black female governor. Meanwhile, Trump-backed Ed Gowring unseated vocal critic Thomas Massie in Kentucky's high-stakes GOP congressional primary. The NAACP launched its Out of Bounds campaign, urging the Black athlete boycott of major Southern college sports programs over systemic hits to the Voting Rights Act. This push comes just as the SCORE Act hits a roadblock on the House floor after facing strong opposition from the Congressional Black Caucus. In Virginia, Governor Abigail Spanberger officially vetoed a recreational cannabis marketplace, while Disney faces a new class action lawsuit in California over secret facial recognition biometrics at theme park gates. And in sports, the Knicks staged a stunning 22-point comeback to take Game 1 over the Cavs in the Eastern Conference Finals. I'm Sybil Wilkes.
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0: for T.I. And it was just, and I'm really offended, man. 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
1: 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Wear my shirt button all the way up to the top. I thought you tried to look like me. You know what I'm saying? 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
1: Yeah, man.
0: Yeah, but we got one of those suits from K&G. 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
0: Just another day that the Lord has made. Let us rejoice and be glad in it. Y'all here to help us get our day started. It's the senior pastor of New Birth Christian Ministries in Columbus, Ohio. Hey, good morning, Pastor Yavez. How you doing, man, Pastor Ellis?
4: Good morning, Ricky and the Ricky Smiley Morning Show family. God, we come to you this morning thanking you for hope. In a world filled with uncertainty, pressure, and heavy news, we thank you that hope is still alive. Your word says that you are the God of hope, and you fill us with joy and peace as we trust in you. 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Remind them that their current situation is not the final chapter, and that you're still working even right now behind the scenes. God, help us to lift up our eyes beyond what we see. Lift our eyes to the hills from which cometh our help. Lift our eyes and trust you for what's ahead. Let hope anchor our souls today, steady, firm, and secure. Give us hope for our families, hope for our futures, and hope for the days to come. May this day be filled with a renewed expectation, fresh confidence, and the reminder that better days are ahead because you are with us. In Jesus' name we pray. Amen. Listen, if you're ever in Columbus, Ohio, make sure you drop by and visit me, Pastor Yavis Ellis, at New Birth Christian Ministries. We'd love to have you. Hey, Ricky, I appreciate you. You guys have a great day.
0: Hey, thank you, Pastor Ellis, man. He is the senior pastor of New Birth Christian Ministries in Columbus, Ohio. Time for the praise break on the Rick's Mind of Morning Show. Praise the

Yes, Lord. And he's greater than you.

Here we go, y'all. A little bit of New Birth Missionary Baptist Church, y'all. That's right, y'all. The late, great Bishop Eddie Long was living when they made this album. This is featured by Vanessa Bell Armstrong, y'all. Detroit song. Here we go.

one and only Kevin Bunn singing Miss Vanessa Bell Armstrong. I hope y'all enjoyed that this morning, y'all. Oh, man, here we go, y'all. Let's get it. Let's get it right here, y'all. PJ Morton. Oh, my God. Yeah.

0: Oh, yes, sir. We just thank God for waking us up to see another morning. We are so grateful and humble for everything. Oh, what a mighty God we serve. Yes, sir. And that's why I'm proud to wake up and serve him every single morning. That was PJ Morton right there. I hope y'all enjoyed that praise break. Shout out to you, Pastor Marcus Davidson, down there at Mount Olive, New Mount Olive Missionary Baptist Church, Fort Lauderdale, Florida. I'm checking on you today. Love you, man. I got your front page right here.
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0: All right, 12 minutes after the hour, y'all, front page right here. Alfredas, what up?
3: What up, Ricky? It's Thursday, May 21st. Here's what's going on in the news. Iran is sending a chilling message to Washington and Israel. Attack again, and we may hit places you never saw coming. The country's Revolutionary Guard issued that threat yesterday, saying it would deliver what it called, quote, crushing blows in places you cannot imagine if the U.S. or Israel attacks again. President Trump says he's got time.
4: So we're going to give this one shot. I'm in no hurry. You never think, oh, the midterms, I'm in a hurry. I'm in no hurry. I just, ideally, I'd like to see a few people killed as opposed to a lot.
3: A few people killed. Back home, it's not a war, but definitely a major fight over who gets access to education. A coalition of 24 states and D.C. is suing the Trump administration over new student loan limits that could affect graduate students in nursing and other healthcare fields. Now, the lawsuit challenges a rule limiting access to federal loans for certain advanced healthcare programs. And here's the deal. Attorneys General Letitia James and Rob Bonta say the move could worsen healthcare shortages, especially in communities that already need more doctors, nurses, and providers. In other news, Ricky, a group of Americans is being monitored in Europe after possible exposure to Ebola in Congo. The World Health Organization says the outbreak in Central Africa has led to more than 600 suspected cases and around 130 deaths. One American doctor reportedly caught the virus after operating on a patient who was later believed to have died from Ebola. His wife also treated that patient, so both of them and their kids were flown to Germany for monitoring. Another American doctor may have also been exposed through a second patient and is now being watched in Prague. Now, officials say a vaccine is still months away. If you miss any part of the show, make sure you check it out on the Ricky Smiley Morning Show podcast, available wherever you get your podcast. Now, here's a look at sports.
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6: 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Keldon Johnson comes away with it. Pass for Wembanyama, take it away. Here comes Caruso the other way. SGA!
7: Yeah, man. The Oklahoma City Thunder evens the series last night. One game apiece. They beat the Spurs 122-113. Shai Gilgeous-Alexander had a cool 30 points. Listen, this is a true definition of a heavyweight fight in basketball. Finals before the finals. That's all I'm going to say. Game two is tonight. Cleveland Cavaliers and the New York Knicks. Get the popcorn ready for that one right there. And Rick, one of your favorite quarterbacks, being a little bit silly, but Aaron Rodgers says he will officially be retiring after the 2026 season coming up. So there it is. So he signed a contract, 1 year deal to come back with the Pittsburgh Steelers. So we're going to see one last ride for Aaron Rodgers right there. That's my quick sports report right there. Brad got the hot spot coming up next. It's the Ricky Smiley Morning Show.
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1: You liar!
2: I believe him, yo. I don't know why, but I do.
3: What I just missed.
4: I'm not sleeping.
5: Oh, you ain't that
4: sleeping? I'm not sleeping. Boy, I'm so glad, Rocky. Tim and we'll lose our job if I say what just happened.
5: Yes.
4: Tim and
0: thank you for
5: focus,
0: editing.
5: People, focus.
0: Thank you for editing, Ricky.
5: Just
0: I
5: keep
0: appreciate
5: it moving.
4: Yep. All right, well, this is good right here, today. All right, Tim, before the top of the hour, Special K, what you got?
5: I'm going to take you right out of that Hall of Fame. All right. They're going to be like, you know what?
0: Canceled.
5: We about to roll that
4: we
5: back.
4: Almost ruined it just now. Mm-hmm.
5: All right, so, yeah, these are some thoughts that you never thought you might be thinking about, but you need to think about them. This is going to be challenging, Alfredus. This is going to be challenging, Rock T. Gary and Richard Smiley. Here's some thoughts for you. Super Day, give me some more appropriate apropos music. Here you go. There you go. They get me in the mood. They get my mind right. Start with this one. What happens when two cannibals are hanging out and they both get hungry? Don't turn your back on them. Rock T, what color is a mirror?
6: Good question.
5: Now, Peters, if wasting time is really fun to you, then was the time really wasted?
0: Oh, yeah.
5: If you change the order up but use all the letters, is it still the alphabet?
4: Boy, you got to smoke some good weed.
5: Come on now, and I don't smoke Nathan.
4: Man.
5: If a person admits to being a pathological liar, can you believe them?
6: Good perk.
4: Need a Benadryl for this.
5: If you describe something as indescribable, didn't you just describe it?
6: Just described it.
4: That's deep.
5: Why is abbreviation such a long word?
4: Right.
0: Exactly.
5: All right, Alfredas, if a vampire bites a zombie, does the zombie become a vampire or does the vampire become a zombie?
0: Mm, that's wow. Deep.
5: Come on now. Can you yawn in your sleep? How do you know right now that you're not hallucinating? This might not even really be.
4: Do you know most of us went to a party with our mama and left with our dad?
5: Let that sit. Let that sit on your brain for a minute.
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4: 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I like beans, bread. So when do you eat vegetables? Fries. You take fries as a vegetable. It's made from a potato. 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Baby, what's your annual pay? Because maybe I need to apply for your position. If you're able to do that and just buy fast food every day.
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4: It's Gary.
5: I wanna hip you to the teeth.
4: It's Gary, baby.
6: All right, y'all, 5 minutes, 5 minutes after the hour, y'all. Gary has the tea and the Kahlua of the day. Good morning, Gary.
7: Well, good morning, Ricky. How are you?
6: I'm good this morning.
7: Good. Thank you, Mr. Hall of Famer.
6: yeah, but I appreciate all the support. I was nominated, and Ryan Cameron was nominated.
7: I saw Ryan last night in the event. It was funny. He said, you know, Gary, I took all my cast out, you know, for steak dinners for just being nominated, you know, for the Hall of Fame. I said, oh, you did?
1: Are you trying to get free dinner, Gary?
7: Trying to get no damn free dinner. You could at least give us a gift certificate.
6: Gary, I cooked some chili for you. I cooked chili last week. I cooked some chili for you. Then I made some gumbo the week before. Then I made some chicken. Gary, don't do that.
7: No, but I'd rather have a gift card.
6: Ooh, okay, Gary. Give you a gift card for what?
7: At least go somewhere to eat, damn it.
6: Hold on. Then we go to Houston's. Then we go to Houston. We set it up. What did you eat at Houston?
7: Uh-oh.
6: I took you to Houston.
7: No, okay.
8: No. Don't. See how black people like to blow by. You see how when you lock them in, they love to keep the conversation moving.
7: Yeah,
8: so we're gonna stop right there. Did we not?
7: But that was something else. We just went out because we was going out to eat. So that didn't have nothing to do with the Hall of Fame dinner.
6: What did you eat?
7: I had a steak, or one of those, a sweet steak, what they call them? Hawaiian.
6: Yeah, Hawaiian steak.
7: Hawaiian.
6: How much did it cost?
7: I don't know how much it cost. You paid for it.
6: I paid for it. It's like $70. And then try to fix me up with an old rich white woman.
7: Baby. Oh, I forgot to tell you about that on the radio.
6: A Trump supporter.
7: Oh, that was baby, Alfreda. Baby, we was at the bar, honey. This old white woman, I know she was feeling inebriated. But honey, she thought Ricky was a basketball player.
1: Oh,
7: and she said, do you play basketball? But baby, she let us what?
6: Well, I got mad. What I said?
7: Yeah, you told her no, all black baby basketball players, but she let us know she was a Trumper.
6: Oh, yeah.
1: Why she was let that us necessary?
7: Know. Yeah, with her old Mercedes. When we got out, she had an old Mercedes.
9: I locked the door with a key.
7: Yes. We say, baby, this girl in an old Mercedes, baby girl. You could be a Trump all you want, honey. You're not in a 26, honey. So, girl, we ain't talking right now. But she wanted to pay for our food, too.
6: We good.
7: You know?
6: You didn't give me no backhanded compliment. I'm good.
7: Mm-hmm.
6: I don't need your damn money.
7: Yeah,
6: wow. But she really wanted.
7: Mm-hmm. I thought she wanted you, too, though.
1: She was checking your temp for sure.
6: Yeah, she kept twirling her hair when she was talking.
7: Oh, that's another thing, too. I love about white women that free. Girl, when they like you, baby, those girls flip their hair, honey. This girl was flipping her hair, talking to Ricky. Yeah, she did the hair flip. Like, I could buy you.
6: We're going to start out with a tan. Let's start out with that.
7: But anyway, moving on, child. In other celebrity news, y'all, Sugar Ray Leonard, y'all, the prayer wars are definitely being solicited. I don't know if y'all heard the disturbing news, but it's been reported, y'all, that his son, y'all, left the Unboxing Legends home in a cop car, y'all, for violating a restraining order. Y'all, it said, I don't know what's going on with y'all rich people and their kids. These kids are entitled, but they're saying, y'all, that the law enforcement told TMZ, y'all, that the cops was called, the security team, y'all, called the police at Sugar Ray Leonard's mansion when his son Daniel Ray Leonard, 25, allegedly y'all tried to enter the residence in Los Angeles by turning exterior door handles. Now, they said that they were told that when the officers arrived, they met with security. Daniel was located, honey, by the pool house and was promptly arrested. Now, they were saying that they were initially told that the suspect was known to the family, but it turns out that he is literally our family. Now, Daniel Ray Leonard is Sugar Ray's youngest son of four children from his wife, Bernadette Roby. And, you know, that's sad. I mean, you put a restraining order on your child, and what's going on? Do the kids just act up or what are they doing for the parents to call the cops on them? I mean, it's a sad situation. Have y'all ever had to call the cops on any of y'all kids? Any of y'all that got children? Because all y'all do.
1: No. But I would.
7: You would?
6: I wouldn't have to.
1: No. I mean, if there was a problem, like, I don't understand. I understand a restraining order on somebody, you know, maybe if they got issues. I don't know.
0: That's why
6: you put that. That's why you put that healthy, install that healthy fear at the age of 5, 6, and 7, so you don't have to call no doggone cops because they know they're not going to go there.
1: Yeah. And we have to be careful calling the cops on our kids, though, because, you know, you never know if they're going to survive that.
7: Well, yeah, that's true, too. Well, we just got to pray, honey, so, because, I mean,
6: call your mama. Your mama get it done.
7: Yeah, well, hopefully, honey, so. All right, moving on to my final story. This is a very touching moment. Alfreds, I want you to hear this carefully, because this is something that you might learn from. K. Michelle, y'all, is speaking out, honey, regarding her husband. She's saying, y'all, that, honey, she don't mind her husband messing with other women, sleeping with other women, and doing other things. But it's one thing that she does mind, and here's what Miss Michelle had to say.
10: Somebody came to you and told your husband did something to them that he didn't do to you. You're going to feel some type of way, huh?
11: Sexually?
10: Yeah.
11: That's not possible. It's been that many years, all type of positions, legs up, choreography, all that. That's not possible. Girl, if you're going to tell me my husband was out with you and he paid your light bill, then we probably have a problem.
10: So you want him to just poke?
11: Poke and go. If men going to be men and they need the feeling doesn't include paying bills. If that's your feeling, then you're not my man. You shouldn't be paying nobody's bills, buying them no little ass purses. I don't care about purses myself. Most likely, they're singing my songs in the mirror. Oh. And they're telling their friends that they was humping on my husband as they sing the song.
10: You're not watching, though, right?
11: I would, if that was offered to me, sometimes I do like.
10: You mean to tell me you could watch your man?
11: I have several times.
7: Nope. Man. Did y'all hear that?
1: Nah.
7: Man. This woman.
6: Some people just do what they do.
7: But no, you don't mind your husband sleeping with other women. Just don't pay the bills. Don't pay her bills.
6: That makes sense to me.
7: How in the hell that makes it? Alfreds.
1: No way. Because if you want to be with somebody else, you don't want to be with me. So just go be with her.
7: Exactly. Paying her bill, that's the deal breaker. You're not going to sleep with some damn body. That is, what is going on with women today? Are they losing their minds?
1: Nah.
6: No.
0: That's only one woman with that opinion. It ain't women everywhere.
7: Well, that's, you don't know that.
1: Crazy. I mean, I'm not saying
6: you got women out here, they want their husbands to stay in a separate house or a separate room. They be needing their space and their little time.
7: But what is this new thing women like to watch? Other women with their husbands.
1: I like K. Michelle.
6: Going on since the 70s.
1: I like her, but I think that's insecurity.
7: Because ain't nowhere in hell you going to be with me
1: and sleep with some
7: damn body. Are you crazy?
1: And then come back and sleep with me? That's gross. Hey,
7: people, that's ridiculous.
1: That's nasty.
0: People got their own fetishes, Gary.
7: Yeah, well, I guess they got their own fetishes and talking about paying the damn bill. The light bill might not be there but $20, so hell, you might as well give her $20. Then. But she's saying that she paid other women's bills. She said she paid her fans' bills. So she said, right. So why should he be paying bills if she paying her fans' bills? This is crazy. People got to get better, honey. I think we need to go back to Jesus, honey, because this don't make no sense, honey. All this madness going on, honey. You sleeping with other people and paying bills, and you don't mind. Ain't nowhere in hell I'm going to let you be with me, and do you be with some damn body else? No.
1: And by the way, Gary, you said I would learn something from that story.
7: Yeah.
1: Well, I didn't.
6: What I would like to have your girls and then have other women come over so you can rehearse.
1: Ricky smiling.
0: That's sensible.
1: It is
0: that's
1: certainly not.
0: When you think
6: about have rehearsal. Have auditions.
7: Oh, my God.
0: Save wear and tear on your wife's body.
6: Absolutely.
1: Oh, Mr. Smiley.
6: Have them all lined up on the porch. Yeah. You cut and then have a little secretary. She find too. Pull a number.
0: Right.
6: And come on in.
1: Sir.
6: Yeah.
0: Now, that's sensible.
1: It is not.
6: That's fair. Oh,
1: Mr. Smiley, you just got an esteemed honor. This is how you want to act.
6: Yeah, yes. I know.
7: Oh, my God. Yeah, nothing but the devil, honey. All right, that said and then, though, y'all know what time it is. Yes, Lord. Sha-la-la-la for the rehearsals, honey. The Kahlua today, honey, is one of my favorite Kahlua. My Kahlua today, y'all, is Nazarene. On the high end, you say Nazarene, and on the low end, you say beautiful deep blue. That's your Kahlua for today.
6: Y'all, give it up for Gary with the team. All right, party people, I got your welcome call. Y'all get at me, 866-9-RICKEY, 866-9-R-I-C-K-E-Y, 13 minutes after the hour with Ricky Smiley Morning Show.

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0: man, yo. chill out. You got to chill out. People trying to drive to work. What you think people going to do? Pull their car and get out and start dancing? Up, going down 75, 85, 265. Up 20, up and down 20, up and down, down 95. You got people on 95. You got look, everybody on 95. You know traffic block between Palm Beach and Miami. God dog, bro, you trying to kill folks?
1: Man, you all doing it real big.
0: Yeah, everybody in Charlotte, Queen City, trying to get to work. Everybody trying to get to work this morning, but you got to do a mix to make people get out and start dancing. That's why traffic backed up.
1: What are you doing? Yo, vibes all in the morning, buddy. Thunder.
0: Hey, man, you about to birthday bash. I know you about to kill them.
1: About to make an absolute movie, yo. 20,000 people in the arena. Yo, this Sunday State Farm Arena in Atlanta, birthday bash. Absolute movie, man. Trust that.
0: Boy, I cannot wait, boy. Boy, you on that doggone One Voyage cruise hosted by me. Boy, we just get you out there mixing one time.
1: Say no, boy, don't.
0: Oh,
1: let's do it.
0: God, man. My God, sure. Today. Yeah, John Lion on the ones and twos. J-A-H Lion Sound. J-A-H Lion Sound. Black Tonner, what's up?
2: Okay, look, it sounds great right now. I'm going to let you know right now.
0: Day,
2: I'm standing on
0: business
2: right now. I know that. Shout, I know the day is. Today is the day when I'm not going to be there at work because I'm working on my other business and I'm on the leave of absence right now. Man, I don't know why you don't understand that, Shad. I'm on an official leave of absence.
0: You didn't put it on nothing official?
2: Shad, I'm trying to get kind of like a law firm up and running and everything they're working to get me right now.
0: What's the problem?
2: I'm on official leave. Man, what the problem is right now is my ugly cousin Darius out there. I told you yesterday, Shawty, my phone was messed up, Shawty. I got my phone line back on. So I could get me some client up for kind of like a lot of
0: Gary name. Did you get the phone in Gary's name?
2: Don't worry about who name is in. I just let you know. I got Rock T's son number and he looked out for all. That's all I got to say, Shawty. Anyway, that's neither here nor there.
3: He couldn't put it in my name.
2: Anyway, Black Tony kind of like a law firm can't get no damn call because Darius ugly keep the calling and leaving me all these damn boy man to clog up my phone line.
0: Oh man, yeah, Darius.
2: Listen,
0: he leave a lot of messages. Go ahead.
2: Oh boy.
4: Hey, Black Tony, call me back. I done accidentally applied for this summer job using your name. If they hire me, we both gotta go. Black Tony, why your baby mama just waved at me like she know me? I ducked behind the cereal aisle. I'm getting tired of lying about you going to work. Black Tony, call me back. I thought this was a fish sandwich you told me to get, but this chicken got bones in it.
5: Oh my God.
4: I don't trust this place. Black Tony,
5: no.
4: I just used your Cash App card by mistake, but don't worry, I got declined anyway.
5: Oh my!
4: Black Tony, call me back. I'm at this family reunion. Everybody keep asking where you work at. I told them. Black Tony. If Ricky asks, tell him I'm on the way. Don't tell him where from, though, because I ain't figured out that part of the lie. Black Tony, I'll open your lunch bag by mistake. Why you got spaghetti in a Crown Royal bag? Black Tony. Call me back. I'm trying to see if court got a drive-through window or something. Just in case they try to lock me up, at least I can pull off.
5: No.
4: Black Tony. Somebody stole my phone charger, but left the card. What I'm supposed to do with half electricity?

0: show. You know how I go down.
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10: Men are simple. We're so simple, it bothers you. You don't understand the simpleness of men. Okay, this is how simple a man. This is two men in the car and you make a wrong turn. Dude, man, that's it. You're gonna turn left and come back. That's how simple, that's solid.
11: Yep.
10: This is you with your wife. Oh God! Oh! Why would you turn there? Why? Let's just go home. I don't even wanna go now. I don't even wanna go. The whole night is ruined. Because I turn left, I can turn back around. No, I have a headache now.
11: Oh, yeah. No lie. So who is that?
12: That's Sinbad.
11: Oh, yeah, absolutely. That is the honest to God truth. What you got, Gary?
12: Coming up next, y'all, Keke Palmer, baby. This girl said she had to fight, honey. I'm going to tell y'all what she had to fight for next. We can smile in the morning show.
13: 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Yo, Trey, drop the verse.

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4: All right, 7 minutes after the hour, Gary has the tea and the Kamloo of the day. Gary.
0: Good morning, Ricky. Good morning, America. Good morning to you. It's Thursday, a beautiful, beautiful day in the neighborhood. And here's what's happening in celebrity news. Keke Palmer, y'all, she is discussing her PMOS-related crippling acne, y'all, diagnosed in an interview she did with Gayle King the other day, honey, at the Women's Health Lab event hosted by Hearst magazine on yesterday. Now they're saying that Miss Keke Palmer, 32, was diagnosed with polyendocrine metabolic ovarian syndrome. That's PMOS, formerly known as polycystic ovarian syndrome, or PCOS. Now they're saying that PMOS, y'all, is a hormone imbalance that affects 1 in 10 women. Now the condition can cause symptoms like irregular periods, excessive hair growth on face and body, cystic acne, weight gain, y'all, and infertility, according to the Cleveland Clinic. Now, Keke told Gayle, y'all, that she had to fight, honey, to get her diagnosed while dealing with unbearable facial acne. She asked her doctor if she had PCOS at the time, y'all, but her doctor said no because she didn't have cysts, honey. Now, she said, I was telling my doctor, y'all are wrong. Everybody was on that glass skin, and I'm over here with cracked glass. She said, it's a very heavy thing on your mental health because I felt like if I do it right, I should have the results. Now, Keke explained, y'all, before adding that her symptoms worsened despite living a healthy lifestyle. And, you know, that's interesting, too. She said that she's eating right. She said, I'm doing the right thing. She said, I'm exercising. I'm drinking water. Why is my body betraying me? She said, it hurt emotionally, y'all, in a way that you can't describe. Isn't that something? You know, people realize, you know, some people all the time, girl, I'm eating right, I'm doing this right, da, da, da, da, and da. But still, what's going to happen is just going to happen. I mean, Afris, have you ever experienced anything like that?
2: What? Not, well, no, but I just feel like she, I'm so glad she advocated for herself, but for her, it has to be hard because Gary, she's in front of everybody. Yep. You know, as an actress, you know, that had to make her feel bad, but she is beautiful. I mean, she seems beautiful inside and out. So she's a great actress. So
0: I know when I was growing up, my mom and we got a bump or something. Mama used a bobby pin and bump and
2: Puss
0: it. Yeah, she was.
2: We used niacin and zinc. Niacin and zinc will work like in a
0: We can afford that. We used a bobby pin and some alcohol.
2: All right. Well,
0: and that's
2: just
0: how we would get the acne and stuff out of our face. And that's probably why now I have good skin.
2: You do have beautiful skin. You have amazing skin.
0: Thanks for those bobby pins and the alcohol.
2: Okay.
0: So, all right. Moving on. In other celebrity news, y'all, honey. Now, I'm sure T.I. is not losing any sleep behind this woman, y'all. But it's been reported, y'all, that rapper T.I. Tip Harris lost a fan, y'all, when he refused to take a picture with her in a crowded airport terminal. Now, they're saying, y'all, that the irate fan.
5: In a what?
0: The crowded airport terminal.
5: Say it again.
0: Crowded airport. Crowded airport terminal.
5: Say it
0: terminal.
5: Again.
0: Yes, a crowded airport
5: and so
0: terminal.
5: You say a crowded airport terminal. That means it was what?
0: Crowded.
5: So that means if he had to take a picture with her, he would have had to do what?
0: Take pictures with everybody.
5: Exactly.
6: And well, he was on the phone at the time.
5: At the time.
0: Yeah, but they say, honey, that irate fan. What? They said the irate fan
5: she'll
0: live streamed, honey, from the airport, honey.
5: She'll be all right.
0: Why would she live
5: stream if you're really a fan?
0: Yeah,
5: you know what I'm saying? You're a fan until you don't get your way.
0: Yeah.
5: You said T.I. was going through a what?
0: A crowded airport
5: Absolutely.
0: Terminal.
5: And you probably asked for the picture out loud to put him on the spot and to make him feel obligated to take pictures with everybody. And he was on the phone.
0: Yep.
5: Period. I don't talk to my mama. She on the phone. Why? And so why, when he walking through the airport and he on the phone trying to take care of business and do what he do, why would you ask for a picture if you see he on the phone?
0: Yes, Lord. But she
5: and
0: said she's
5: through live.
0: With celebrities. Now, honey, she said
5: okay,
0: she don't mess with
5: okay,
0: now.
5: Well, we need to have celebrity etiquette. Not just celebrity etiquette, right. Period. And this all goes to home training. Mm-hmm. Would you talk to somebody while they're on the phone? And would you ask for something in front of other people? I had told a lady in St. Louis, hey, you ain't going to tell us. I said, no, because you're going to ask in front of everybody. But if you would like a picture, then pull me to the side and I would say, hey, walk over here with me because if I take one, I got to take several pictures. I have a flight to catch, but I do have time. But you're not going to put me on the spot. See, it's the difference between taking a, asking for a picture and putting someone on the spot, making them feel obligated that they got to take pictures, not only a picture with you, but a picture with everyone. It ain't what you do, it's how you do it.
6: Yes, and in this case, we all know Tip, personally, he's not that kind of person.
5: He is, no.
6: He's not one of those celebrities that's rude to his fans.
0: And speaking of him, I'm speaking, yeah, he's definitely going to be with us on the One Voyage Cruise, y'all. Now, that's hosted by award-winning Ricky Smiley. So, y'all, honey, and I'm sure.
5: And let me ask this. Let me ask this question. Did you say, hi, Tip, nice to meet you? Did you wait for, if you would have waited for him to get off the phone, number one, to start there. Number two, hi, how are you? My name is Lisa. It's a pleasure to meet you. Love your work. There's never any exchange of pleasantries. Mm-hmm. No home training, no manners. Can I get? Not how are you? A center star with how are you when you're meeting a person. Can I get? What can I get? Not how you doing, nice to meet you. Nothing. I don't care. It bothers me. I'll take pictures all day if you got some manners in exchange of pleasantries. And that's what's going on. And this sense of entitlement is diabolical. And I said what I said. I don't care who don't like it. Somebody on the phone, I'm not going to talk to nobody. If they're in the grocery store, I'm not talking to nobody if they're on the phone. I don't like people bother me if they on the phone because you already got a conversation going. So you're doing too much. I'll wait for you to get out. I said, finish your conversation. How many times you saw? Finish your conversation. I'll wait for you. I will wait for you until you finish your conversation because you want Peaches to know that you see Ricky smiling. Now you finna get me involved with you and Peaches. Now you want to FaceTime. Hey. Rock, hey.
6: Yeah.
5: Hey. Hey, you're doing too much. Hang up the phone. Let's take the pictures. Hey.
0: Keep on going, Gary. Why you Alfred, can you look up diabolical, please? Because I don't know what the hell that word means. I heard it before. But heard me look that word up, baby.
2: Diabolical means like horrible. Like really worse than horrible.
5: Yeah, stop it with all that drama.
0: Okay.
5: All that drama.
0: Well, now that that's said and did diabolically, y'all know what time it is. The Kahlua today, honey, is one of my favorite Kahlua. My Kahlua today, y'all, is Mazarine. On the high end, you say Mazarine, and on the low end, you say beautiful deep blue. That's your Kahlua for today.
5: Oh, that's a beautiful color, deep blue. Y'all give it up for Gary with the G. All right, party people, coming up on what's trending is graduation season, but why do families act like they're at a concert instead of a ceremony? And from air horns to yelling, doing every name. So we want to know, what is the worst graduation behavior you've seen? And should graduations be classy? Or should we be celebrating? Let's talk about it. Graduation etiquette. Coming up next, hit us up at 866-9-RICKEY, 866-9-R-I-C-K-E-Y. 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
1: Oh, Lord Jesus. I know I should
0: have started. No, I just want to clear something up. And when y'all see me out there, I know you say you don't like to take. That is not. I have never said that. Stop lying. Black folks, stop lying on folks. When you see them, you done made up a lie in your head, and here you come in Publix. Talking about, I know you say you don't like to take pictures. That's not what I said. I say I don't like to take pictures when I'm at a restaurant, at a table, having dinner, or in a meeting. That's what it, like the lies and the manipulation. Don't nobody, ain't no celebrity jump up and say that they don't like to take pictures. Sometimes it's what you do and how you do it, and then you want to go in attack mode to make the celebrity look bad because you didn't get what you want. Being entitled and selfish, thinking about yourself. Hey, this man with his kids, this man trying to move through the airport, he walking fast. When people walking fast, that means that they in a hurry. You going to walk with him, or you wanted to stop, and then other people start to crowd around. See, like, stop doing that to people.
2: And then cussing the man out.
0: After you didn't get what you
2: on your camera. That's not fair to that not. Person. Because you don't know what that man was going through. That no person difference. Could be on the phone, could be getting some terrible news Absolutely. About something that happened to a family member, and you calling him a B-A-N and all
0: calling
2: this.
0: Calling him all of these
2: You
0: names.
2: Know what I'm saying? You don't know what somebody's dealing with.
0: Exactly.
2: So just assume that maybe they're dealing with something personal.
0: If you see that, you see him on the phone, so that means he's doing something.
2: Yeah.
0: He's on the phone. That's something.
2: It's called etiquette. Just common
0: Absolutely.
2: Etiquette.
0: But you don't have that. But you want to skip past that to try to make him look bad.
2: Right.
0: And he is one of the nicest guys I ever met. One of the nicest guys. Him, Tiny, and his entire family.
2: Yeah.
0: They are some really, really, really, huh? The lady posted the video going off on tip because he wouldn't take a picture. Ain't nobody got to do nothing. Nobody have to do anything but be nice and be respectful. He didn't do nothing to you, didn't call you out your name. Y'all need to stop that. You can walk up and speak to me anytime. All y'all at CVS and Publix, I be seeing y'all. I stop, I hug and talk everybody, but you're gonna have to have a little bit of manners and home train. How you doing? Nice to meet you. We're gonna exchange pleasantries
2: right
0: before we get into the phone. Okay, that's it. It's that simple. All right, listen, the worst graduation, Gary. The worst graduation, we want to know about it. 866-9-RICKY, 866-9. Are they doing too much? Are we, it needs to be a celebration. I need to know what y'all think. 866-9-RICKEY, Ricky Smiley Morning Show.
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12: Good morning, WERE AM traffic. A little busy out there with accidents now working at Buckeye Road and Opportunity Corridor. Also, Route 20 eastbound after LaGrange Road, a crash and an accident blocking your right lane, 271 southbound near Ohio 94. Heavy traffic, 90 eastbound between Columbia and I-90. Also, slow traffic, 77 northbound, Route 21 up through Wheatley Road. Also, slow traffic on 71 northbound between West 25th and I-90. Forecast for today, windy, high 60 degrees. Tonight, breezy, low 52. And then tomorrow, p.m. showers possible, high 64. Currently, partly sunny and 49 degrees. 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
5: All right, y'all, Ricky Smiley Morning Show. 28 minutes after the hour, y'all. It's graduation season, a time to celebrate loved ones for accomplishing their goals. High school, college, even middle school and kindergarten. But can we talk about graduation etiquette for a second, please? Have we lost respect for these important moments?
6: Yeah, Ricky. Every year it seems to get worse. Folks bringing air horns, balloons, and screaming while other students' names are being called. Some graduates even take it upon themselves to perform while walking across the stage. Graduation, you know, Ricky, it's a once-in-a-lifetime moment for these students and these families. Some of these kids are first-generation graduates, and their parents have worked just as hard as the students to get that diploma, so these ceremonies mean so much to them.
2: They sure do, man. Now graduates are starting to go viral around this time of year. There's a viral video of a Morgan State University graduate that hit a whole death drop on stage before getting her degree. She hit that thing hard. We got our amazing Divine Nine stepping and strolling across stage.
5: But them damn two Qs set it all the way out. I was like, I couldn't even get mad.
2: Come on,
5: dog. I ain't never seen no hops like that. That had to be that Talladega chapter. Stop the music.
2: Uh-oh.
6: What?
2: Uh-oh.
5: I didn't know the chapter by memory. Oh, God.
2: If it gets you, dog.
5: I don't have the Talladega college chapter memorized. Oh.
2: Well, speaking of that,
5: you
2: man,
5: ain't a real bro.
2: A lot of members of the Divine Nine are stepping and strolling across stage, but takes up time, right? So this kind of behavior has people talking.
5: Two damn cues on my own on everything I love.
2: They was getting it, dog.
5: Did you see it?
2: I saw it, dog. They was getting
5: it. They set that thing out. They ain't never seen no cues set out, though. They set that hop all the way out. I'm talking about they was out. I don't know where they was from. But the hop looked like it came from the Talladega chapter. Mm.
6: Didn't mind that, but you don't like it when somebody brings the air horn? Now, wait a minute, make it make sense.
5: I know, right?
7: That sounds good.
5: But the whole auditorium went crazy, though. It was. I don't know. I don't know. If it were for that, Alfred, I would probably be. I'm really conservative on the graduation.
6: Exactly.
5: But them bros set that thing out, man.
7: But that could have been disturbing to the other people. I mean, offensive.
5: The other people that wasn't offended because everybody went crazy. They hit that thing. Because if you're going to do it, hit it.
2: If you're going to do it, do it.
7: Like get your diploma and walk across the stage gracefully.
5: Brandon quietly walked across the stage with some shades on, and that just wiped it. That wiped out the whole auditorium. It was just simple. He just came across cool. He had some shades on.
6: See, I love that. He didn't take time away from other people. We could still hear the other kids' names. But
5: you know who had the best graduation? My son graduated from IMG Academy in Bradenton, Florida.
6: Yeah. Mm-hmm.
5: They hold event with celebratory. They gave everybody lights. They gave everybody things to celebrate with. They turned the whole event into a celebration. That was the coolest graduation I ever attended.
1: Mm-hmm. My oldest daughter, her graduation was pretty cool because she graduated from Performing Arts High School.
5: Yeah.
1: So it was kind of like watching an episode of Fame. They did like a whole production.
5: I just think we should turn the graduation ceremonies to celebratory or have some celebratory moments within the graduation.
7: Like,
5: so it won't be so boring because they are boring.
6: Mm-hmm.
5: Oh my God, these damn speakers. We need the speakers do no longer than 10 minutes.
7: I know. Oh,
6: agreed.
5: In Jesus' name.
6: Agreed.
5: In Jesus' name.
7: So how was graduation when y'all graduated, Ricky, Special K?
1: Well, I can't really speak on that because
5: I graduated in sight. See, he knew that. Okay, I had to graduate in summer school because I ain't have enough credit.
1: Yeah. Me too.
5: I didn't walk with my class. I don't give a damn about what you said.
7: Oh.
6: Y'all, I went to Skyline High School in Dallas. There was like 1,000 people. We had to have it at Reunion Arena.
5: And I had
6: That's
5: to finish
6: how big
5: up.
6: It was.
5: I had to finish up at Miles, but now I'm Dr. Ricky Smiley.
6: Hey,
7: yeah.
5: I don't give a damn if it's honorary or not.
7: Okay, I was just going to go there.
6: Not how you get there.
1: I got that DR in quotes.
5: I got 3 honorary doctorates. For the things that I do in the community.
6: Special K said DR in quotes, and that's not nice.
5: The what?
1: The DR is in quotes.
6: That's
1: but
6: not
1: it's still
6: nice.
1: A DR. It's still a doctor.
5: Yeah.
1: But
6: I'm
1: going to
6: call
1: quotes.
6: You Dr. Smiley from now on.
5: God, now,
6: let's keep it moving, Dr. Smiley.
5: So this morning we want to know, what's the worst graduation behavior you ever seen? Should graduation ceremonies be classy, or should there be a time to let loose and celebrate however you want to celebrate? Hit us up at 866-9 Rica. Let's go to the phones. Good morning.
8: I'm calling from Houston. My name is DJ. The worst graduation I've seen is when the parents start fighting and the cops tried to break it up, and one of the parents hit the police officer. Boy, was that a scene in itself. Yes, I think it should be classy.
9: Hey, I'm from Painesville. I serve on the school board. I think people should leave their babies at home. It's not a place to be entertained. Leave them kids at home so people can record their kids walking across the stage without all the crying. And you can holler. I want you to holler, but holler quickly so people can hear their kids'
10: name. My name is Bobby, calling from Raleigh, North Carolina. And I'm at my daughter's 8th grade graduation. And, you know, they tell you to hold your applause until everybody has been called. We got people yelling, "Yo, dog, that's my dog." Then the attire that some of the girls were wearing in the 8th grade splits all the way up to their thigh, knowing that they don't have any underwear on. It was just atrocious.
11: Good morning. My name is Audrey from Memphis, Tennessee. The worst graduation behavior that I've seen was a fight. I feel like a graduation is monumental, such as a wedding, so you should act accordingly and not do all that hooping and hollering. A light hand clap is okay, but everybody wants their name heard. Everybody wants to be seen walking across the stage. So fighting is definitely out of order.
5: You know what I'm going to do?
7: What?
5: Since next year is 27, I have freedom class at 87. I had to graduate in summer school.
6: Hey.
5: I'm going to ask I'm going to go up to Woodlawn High School and ask the principal to see if they would let me walk with the next graduating class since I didn't officially get the walk.
1: That'd be dope.
6: I love that.
5: With my class.
6: I love that. That's a great idea. We're doing that.
1: Yes, sir.
6: But can we scream? Can we bring our air horns? What are we doing?
7: So you're going to walk with special ass?
6: Special.
7: Well, I mean, there's nothing wrong with special head.
5: And we did.
6: Gary, don't be that way, Gary.
7: FOM. I mean,
5: so what's FOM?
7: Fundamentals of Mathematics. On the house in now.
6: Don't be that way, guys.
5: Y'all get on us. Y'all hit us up, man. I'll be taking more of your phone calls. 866-9 Ricky. 866-9.
6: Hey, crazy.
5: Y'all know them special ed students. All of them, they were lined up for them perfect attendance. They, all of them had perfect attendance. 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Their mom was getting them the hell up out of that house, boy, when she got a break. 866-9-RICKEY. 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
11: Good morning, WERE AM traffic. A few problem spots, including accidents working out Buckeye Road and Opportunity Corridor. Also, right lane blocked on 271 southbound near Ohio 94. Crash working on Route 20 eastbound after LaGrange Road. Jennings northbound closed for emergency repairs from Harvard Denison to West 14th Street. Also, the on-ramps from 480 east and west at Harvard Denison and Steel Yard are also closed. Forecast for today, windy with a high of 60. Tonight, breezy, low down to 52. Then tomorrow, possible late afternoon showers with a high of 64. Currently, partly sunny and 49 degrees. 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

0: Find me something. I'm not going to sit up here and argue with you every morning. Uh-oh. Just don't make no damn sense.
1: I just didn't know.
0: If Keisha Lance Bottoms win, that would make her the governor of Georgia. Yeah. Do you understand that?
1: Yeah, but I mean, I didn't know about all those states, towns y'all was talking about. Valdosta and all that.
0: Augusta, Albany, okay? Rome, Georgia, Athens, Georgia.
2: Savannah, Georgia.
0: Savannah, Georgia.
1: Well, nobody talk about that. They just talk about Atlanta.
0: No. That would make her a governor, is in charge of the entire state, is the CEO of the entire state. You go to Florida, Ron DeSantis is the governor of Florida. Mm-hmm. Okay, Wes Moore is the governor of Maryland, the only black governor. Kay Ivey, racist ass, is the governor of Alabama.
1: Well, I know we talk about in Texas, they call him Hot Wheels. They talk about him.
0: He's the governor.
1: Yeah, the governor. When they talk about Dallas and Houston and all that.
0: Governor. He's the CEO of the entire state. Dallas, Houston, Austin. San Antonio.
3: Every place in Texas, Gary.
1: Yeah, but they don't talk about that out here, about Valdosta and
0: what are you saying?
1: I mean, you just don't hear it. You know, you just say the governor and you think about Atlanta.
0: Keisha Lance Bottoms, if elected, would only be the governor of Atlanta?
2: Well, she was the mayor.
3: Mayor is for a city, governor's for a state. Nobody has to talk about it.
2: Yeah. That's what I said. Nobody talks about Tuesday.
0: And you come from the Port Arthur, Texas public school system.
3: Slow down.
1: But you know, you learned that in school, but then once you get out of school, you just kind of.
0: How many senators are there in each state?
1: Hell, I don't.
0: We just told you.
1: You said two?
0: Yes.
1: Oh, well. Why did you have two?
0: Okay, I'm not going to upset it. We can't do this all. We're talking about graduation etiquette. Well, apparently somebody didn't graduate because they don't know that.
3: Don't you be hating on Texas public schools.
0: I'm not hating on Texas.
3: I'm a member.
0: I'm just talking about Port Arthur.
3: Let's be specific.
0: Yeah, be very specific. See, he said Pacific. That's the ocean.
3: Specific.
0: Specific.
3: Pacific.
0: With an S, Gary. Pacific is the name of the ocean.
3: Yes.
0: Specific means we're talking about a particular thing.
1: Oh, well, specific, Pacific.
0: All right, and then we're speaking of graduation or not. Hit us up at 866-9-RICKEY, 866-9-RICKEY. The worst graduation behavior you ever seen. Good morning.
4: Yeah, this is Mike Collar from Nashville. My opinion is I think they're celebrating way too much, way too early, because you still got a career ahead of you. You want to be able to go to college, and, you know, this celebration is just too big right now.
5: Hey, good morning. This is Debbie from Memphis, and the worst graduation behavior that I have witnessed recently were air horns that were snuck into the graduation. It was very disruptive and disrespectful to all of the students who were trying to hear their name being called. So air horns was the worst I've experienced at a graduation.
6: This is Karen from Columbus, Ohio. The worst thing I ever saw is something that I did, which was smoke a cigarette at my high school graduation in 1971.
7: Hi, I'm calling from Florida. I'm a dean out of middle school, and we actually have our 8th grade promotion graduation ceremony today. So we're going to see what type of behaviors we have today. You know, I think people celebrate the way they do because in this day and time, you know, some kids don't make it past 8th grade. Something happens to them with, you know, suicide rates being on the rise and, you know, just kids shooting up schools and all like that. So I think I love the celebration.
8: Hi, my name is Tressa, and I'm calling from Canton, Ohio. And I think that parents should be able to do how they want to. Give them 45 minutes and then cut it off. The worst that I've seen is the way that these young ladies be dressed, bopping around with their boobs out. I think that's not allowed.
0: Oh, yeah. Good conversation. Hey, if you could not get through, hit us up on our website. We appreciate all of your phone calls. 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

0: Coming up, man, I got to clear something up, man. 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I got the details coming up next. 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
1: 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Forever's a mighty long time. Here we are decades later. The sentiment is still the same. Listen.

0: RJ Rick's About the Morning Show, 8:12 minutes after the hour. Listen. All right, y'all. Hey, y'all want to cruise with me? Y'all want to hang out with your boy?
1: Yeah.
0: Do you want to hang out with your boy?
1: Oh, my gosh.
0: Ricky Smiley, y'all.
1: Let's go.
0: I'm going to be hosting the One Voyage 2026. One Voyage 2026. I'm going to be hosting it. Set sail October the 26th through November the 1st. Come hang out with your favorite morning show. Listen, we're going to be sailing out of Miami, Florida. Okay, a party with a purpose. The benefit of the United Negro College Fund. All aboard the Virgin Voyages. Y'all, listen, y'all, we got a new ship. It's the Virgin Voyages.
1: Yes.
0: Okay? It's going to be a whole lot of beach parties. We got all kinds. We're not even finished announcing everything. You got to come hang out with me. You got to come hang out with Gary with the tea for the tea party. We're going to have a whole lot of comedy shows. T.I. is going to be headlining. D.L. Hughley is going to be performing. DJ Kid Capri. Karen White's going to be in the building performing. The Commodores, the Barcades, Al Hudson, and One Way. Rick Ross is going to be in the building.
1: Yes.
0: Keith Sweat.
1: Let's go.
0: EU, Alfredo, you're doing a big part, a big DC.
1: Oh, I'll be doing
0: this. East Coast party. You're going to be hosting that, right?
1: Yes. I already bought like three swimsuits.
2: All right.
1: My husband's like, why does this stuff keep coming to the house? Like, I don't order so
0: much
1: stuff.
0: Get you a stylist because you will put on some black stockings and white shoes.
1: I know.
0: Looking like a damn backup singer, Marvin Gaye's Sexual Healing video.
1: Yeah, I know.
0: Talking about wake up. Dad, you remember they had on black stockings and white shoes in that Marvin Gaye video?
1: Gosh.
0: Sexual Healing. They got in that limousine.
1: Man, I'm ready.
0: The SOS band. The Ohio Players. The original Lakeside. And everybody that's saved and love sweet Jesus and love the Lord, my pastor, Pastor Mike Joya, is going to be performing.
1: Yes.
0: Everybody, Rock City, y'all need to go ahead and get y'all tickets, man. Also, live performances with Jonathan McReynolds, Erica Campbell, Ja'Kaylin Carr. And Ja'Kaylin Carr, she got a real relationship with Jesus. She got the Holy Ghost. If you got the Holy Ghost, Ja'Kaylin Carr got the Holy Ghost. Not only do she sing Jesus, is always present when Ja'Kaylin Carr sing. And listen, y'all, book your cabin today. Come hang out with your favorite morning show, the Ricky Smiley Morning Show. We about to set sail. Come hang out with us.
3: And can I just tell you, I am a cruiser. And for anyone who has never been on Virgin, if you compare Virgin to any other cruise line, it is like the Four Seasons of cruise ships.
0: Oh, yeah.
3: You're talking about the cleanest, the clean, like the top luxury. If you're a germaphobe, this is where you need to be. 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
1: Woo!
0: Damn right, broadcasting live from y'all. Come be with us, man. We're going to have a good time. I'm going to be there. Y'all know last year I was eating with y'all, eating with everybody, shaking hands with everybody, taking pictures with everybody. That was respectful. Everybody was respectful. Whatever. We had a good-ass time. Come hang out with your favorite morning show. That's right, y'all. The One Voyage 2026 sets out October the 26th through November the 1st. Hosted by me, Ricky Smiley, and the Ricky Smiley Morning Show. Go ahead and dial that number right now. What is the damn number? I don't know.
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10: It's Sybil Wilkes with what we need to know. The NAACP is urging Black student athletes to boycott major Southern universities following the recent rollbacks to the Voting Rights Act. The organization's national president, Derek Johnson, stated the group won't remain silent while schools profit from Black athletic talent in states that strip minority communities of political representation. The new Out of Bounds initiative explicitly targets top-tier athletic programs across 8 different states, including Alabama, Georgia, Texas, and Mississippi. South Carolina Republicans have launched a special session to consider a map that would dismantle the state's only majority Black congressional district. The controversial proposal directly targets the long-held seat of veteran Democratic Congressman James Clyburn. He's served since 1992. And while an early legislative effort narrowly stalled, the governor, Henry McMaster, ordered lawmakers to immediately resume the high-stakes redistricting debate. I'm Sybil Wilkes. Be informed. 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
10: It's Sybil Wilkes with what we need to know. The NAACP is urging Black student athletes to boycott major Southern universities following the recent rollbacks to the Voting Rights Act. The organization's national president, Derek Johnson, stated the group won't remain silent while schools profit from Black athletic talent in states that strip minority communities of political representation. The new Out of Bounds initiative explicitly targets top-tier athletic programs across eight different states, including Alabama, Georgia, Texas, and Mississippi. South Carolina Republicans have launched a special session to consider a map that would dismantle the state's only majority Black congressional district. The controversial proposal directly targets the long-held seat of veteran Democratic Congressman James Clyburn. He's served since 1992. And while an early legislative effort narrowly stalled, the governor, Henry McMaster, ordered lawmakers to immediately resume the high-stakes redistricting debate. I'm Sybil Wilkes. Be informed. Be empowered.
18: 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Mbwebe Ishangi, author of From Railroads to Robots and 2048 Sovereignty in the Age of Control. 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
30: All right, 26 minutes after the hour, y'all got your front page right here. Freitas, good morning.
1: Good morning, Ricky. It's Thursday, May 21st. Here's what's going on in the news. Things are heating up in the Caribbean. A U.S. aircraft carrier strike group has moved into the region as tensions with Cuba rise. This comes after the DOJ charged former Cuban President Raul Castro in connection with the deadly 1996 shootdown of two planes operated by Cuban exiles out of Miami. At the same time, the White House is increasing pressure on Cuba by cutting off key oil support from Venezuela, a move critics and U.N. officials say is making life even harder. People already struggling on the island. And Ricky, two officers who defended the Capitol on January 6th are suing to stop Trump's nearly $1.8 billion anti-weaponization fund. Former Capitol Police Officer Harry Dunn and D.C. Officer Daniel Hodges say the fund is being sold as help for people unfairly targeted by the government, but it could really just reward people who were involved in the violent attack on the Capitol. Their lawsuit calls it the most brazen act of presidential corruption in this century. That's a quote. They argue that paying people tied to political violence sends a dangerous message. And it's a big day at the Supreme Court. The justices are expected to release more decisions today with major cases still unresolved. This term includes big questions around presidential power, transgender athletes' rights, birthright citizenship, and whether Roundup's maker can face cancer-related lawsuits over its weed killer. So, yeah, some of these rulings could reach far beyond Washington. For info on these stories and more, go to RickySmileyMorningShow.com. Now, here's a look at sports.
0: Rock T, the sports genius, is in the building.
2: Still free. Keldon Johnson comes away with it. Pass for Wembanyama, taken away. Here comes Caruso the other way. SGA!
27: Yes, sir! Oklahoma City Thunder even the series last night. One game apiece. They beat the Spurs 122-113. Shai Gilgeous-Alexander dropped a cool 30 points. Let me tell y'all something. This is the finals before the finals. If y'all ain't tuning in and watching this doggone series, this is a true definition of a heavyweight fight in basketball. Man, this is going to be a rivalry that's going to be around for the next 5 to 10 years if they can keep these core players together on each team. SGA, Wembanyama, like, this is amazing basketball. I love watching it. Game 2 of Cleveland Cavaliers and the New York Knicks go down tonight. New York up 1-0 in that series. And 42-year-old future Hall of Famer quarterback Aaron Rodgers has made it official. He will be retiring after this coming 2026 NFL season with the Pittsburgh Steelers. He's played 27. This will be his 22nd year in the NFL, 4 MVP, Super Bowl. So, yeah, he said it's going to be the last ride right here. So, we're going to see what happens. We'll see if we can get the steel curtain back to where they need to be at the age of 42. You don't think he's going to be able to do nothing? No.
30: Nerp.
27: Not even.
3: Didn't do it last year.
30: Nerp.
27: Yes, sir. We're going to find out, dog. We're going to find out.
4: Tell him again.
30: Nerp.
27: Ain't going to be a nerd.
3: Just getting that check.
27: That's it, man.
30: That's it.
27: Follow me on social media at Rock T Holla. Let's talk sports. Alfredis, you're going to be sitting in for the rap with the hot spot.
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11: It's the
30: BRAT. All right, it's the bottom of the hour. Time for the hot spot. What up, Alfredis?
1: What up, Ricky? So, comedian Chelsea Handler had a few things she wanted to get off her chest. She pulled up on Dion Cole's podcast and gave her honest take on Netflix's roast of Kevin Hart. Listen.
12: I knew enough about, like, Tony Hinchcliffe and Shane and their background. They're racist. They're bigots. They're sexist. You know, they think they're, like, invincible. I don't find those jokes to be funny. Jokes about lynching black people. Lynching is not a joke. That's worse than rape. Like, you're not joking about rape, are you? Are you saying, I'm going to go rape you? You know you can't do that, but you can say lynching? Like, I don't know. You know, people are like, it's a roast. You go for it. I'm like, you can go for it without being gross. I found them making fun of Cheryl Underwood's, like, dead husband who committed suicide. I wasn't fine with that. I thought that was disgusting, too.
1: I mean, I'm so sorry I agree with her. She's right. What do you think? I mean, in my opinion.
30: Yeah, she got a point.
1: And white people really can't make fun of lynching. Are you crazy? I don't...
30: Yeah, and she's definitely... I like what she said. And, you know, too, because with her dating a lot of African-American men, that's good that she's standing up for these people and for what was said.
31: Gary, you had to mention that, didn't
1: you? Of course. Okay, y'all, so Kerry Washington is telling people do not wait until Election Day to start paying attention. In a recent Instagram video, she talked about how the Voting Rights Act keeps being weakened, and that's not all.
32: The midterms are coming, and there are people in power who are redrawing lots of maps to make our votes matter even less, to make it twice as hard for our voices to be heard and for people like us to be in power. So what do you do? Number one, know your shit. And by your shit, I mean your district. Find out who represents you, because maps are being redrawn right now, and that answer may be about to change.
1: Hey, I got to piggyback on that. Being registered is not enough. You got to know your ballot. You got to know the rules in your state. Get the information you need before you vote. Take your little cheat sheet, whatever. Lastly, Ricky, I know you're going to love this. Pastor Jamal Bryant, and New Birth Missionary Baptist Church are putting land to work in a major way. Listen to this. The church is developing 35 acres of debt-free land in an affordable housing community, expected to bring more than 390 homes to the Atlanta area.
30: Nice.
1: And Ricky, this is not just about building houses. The goal is to help families who often fall through the cracks, people who may earn too much to qualify for housing assistance, but they still can't afford to buy, you know, in today's market. Like first-time buyers, teachers, nurses, public safety workers, seniors, young professionals, and grandparents raising their grandchildren. This is such a good thing. Brian says this is about creating real pathways to ownership, stability, and generational wealth, and we have to tip our hats to him and the church. So fantastic.
30: Yeah, always doing great things.
4: Yeah, hopefully more mega churches in different cities will do the same thing. Yeah.
1: Absolutely.
4: That could really make a difference for a lot of people.
1: 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And you can hit me up on my social media at Georgia Alfredis. Coming up, Dwight Stone's got the craze mixed out. Right here on the Ricky
30: Don't
1: want to Smiley
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1: Morning
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2: It's Sybil Wilkes with what we need to know. The NAACP is urging black student athletes to boycott major southern universities following the recent rollbacks to the Voting Rights Act. The organization's national president, Derek Johnson, stated the group won't remain silent while schools profit from black athletic talent in states that strip minority communities of political representation. The new Out of Bounds initiative explicitly targets top-tier athletic programs across 8 different states, including Alabama, Georgia, Texas, and Mississippi. South Carolina Republicans have launched a special session to consider a map that would dismantle the state's only majority black congressional district. The controversial proposal directly targets the long-held seat of veteran Democratic Congressman James Clyburn. He's served since 1992. And while an early legislative effort narrowly stalled, the governor, Henry McMaster, ordered lawmakers to immediately resume the high-stakes redistricting debate. I'm Sybil Wilkes. 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
10: This is the Daily Play with Joy Taylor. Game 2 of the Western Conference Finals didn't go to overtime like Game 1, but it did deliver 48 minutes of really high-level basketball. It's becoming clear that the Spurs and Thunder are the heavyweights of the NBA, and they were both landing haymakers on Wednesday night. It took a game-high 30 points from Shea and double-digit scoring from four Thunder bench players to deliver a 122-113 win and even the series at one game apiece. So both teams are starting to crumble physically under the intensity of the competition on the floor. The Spurs have been without De'Aaron Fox for the first two games, and they lost Dylan Harper during Game 2. And then the Thunder lost Jalen Williams in the first quarter with another hamstring issue. This series has been must-see TV, and we'll see if the Knicks and Cavs can deliver the same level of intensity. 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
1: Girl, I'm about to get my gospel workout on. 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
0: 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It's the Ricky Smiley Praise Break.

these sounds on the ones and twos. You feeling this mix right here? Well, guess what? You can get the link. Just be one of the first 10 to DM me at Dwight Stone on all social media. It's the Praise Break. Let's go. Let's go. Let's go.

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0: communities of political representation. The new Out of Bounds initiative explicitly targets top-tier athletic programs across 8 different states, including Alabama, Georgia, Texas, and Mississippi. South Carolina Republicans have launched a special session to consider a map that would dismantle the state's only majority Black congressional district. The controversial proposal directly targets the long-held seat of veteran Democratic Congressman James Clyburn. He's served since 1992. And while an early legislative effort narrowly stalled, the governor, Henry McMaster, ordered lawmakers to immediately resume the high-stakes redistricting debate. I'm Sybil Wilkes. Be informed. Be empowered.
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0: Wednesday, May the 20th. Do you know what time it is? It's Al Sharpton's time. And for the next 3 hours, it's time to put aside all pretenses, deception, denial, or fronting. The time has come to keep it real on Keeping It Real with Reverend Al Sharpton. A very good afternoon to you all across the country. Good morning to our West Coast listeners. And welcome to those listening on Sirius XM, Channel 126, The Urban View, where talk empowers and becomes action. 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And express yourself. This is Warrior Witness Wednesday. James Thomas hit it right on the message board. It says, good afternoon, Reverend Sharpton, and it's Warrior Witness Wednesday to everyone. And let's get to work and keep our eyes on the prize and give God the glory and take back the White House in 2028. And I love that message, James, a good kickoff message. Barbara Jean is on saying, Wednesday afternoon greetings from Chicago. I see you, Barbara Jean. Cedric Cooper said, good afternoon, Reverend Dr. Sharpton, and Keeping It Real Nation. I like that. Yes, it is Warrior Witness, Warrior Weekend. And Witness Warrior Day, I should say. Let me say a couple of things that in the news that we can discuss. The Southern Sweep has shown that Trump has maintained his power in the Republican Party. He endorsed in certain primaries, and he won in key races, including Galrain, who defeated Thomas Massie in Kentucky, and several aligned candidates advancing in Alabama and Georgia. Then you have he endorsed Paxton in Texas, and Paxton defeated the sitting senator there who Trump endorsed Paxton over. But let me say this. Let me finish some of what happened yesterday. The Democrats see openings because of this, but the Republicans still hold strong ground, and I'll go into that in a minute. In key Democratic races in Pennsylvania, the 1st, 7th, 8th, and 10th districts could play a major role in deciding control of Congress, with Democrats needing a net gain of 3 seats to flip the House. Key matchups now. Bob Brooks will face Representative Ryan McKenzie of Allertown, which is the 7th district. Bob Harvey will challenge Representative Brian Fitzpatrick, which is Bucks County. Scranton Mayor Paige Cognetti will take on Congressman Rob Breschenhan. And Janelle Stelson will face Congressman Scott Perry. So those races are some uphill races. But if they can flip 3 of them and the Congress remain where it is, it could be the difference. Now, primaries also showed party power struggles beyond the battlegrounds in Democrat Charles Rabb won a high-profile primary in Philadelphia yesterday. He's the progressive candidate and with Workers' Family Party. It's funny, the national head of Workers' Family Party came to see me yesterday and felt pretty confident that they would win, and they did. We'll see what that means in terms of whether he's going to work along with Hakeem Jeffries and others in the caucus if Rabb wins. So we see that. Also, we see on Election Day in Georgia, Keisha Lance Bottoms ran and won outright, over 50%, won't be a runoff. She'll be the nominee, the second black woman in history to have a runoff. Second black woman in history of Georgia to get the nomination for governor. She did not have a runoff. And I think that is interesting. And I think that is important. Also, Congressman Bonnie Frank, many of you remember him, very strong and very vocal progressive member of Congress. He passed on yesterday, and certainly we give our condolences to the family. So a lot to talk about. I think that what I was going to say, part of my contention is that the Republicans that won the primaries are so MAGA, especially when you deal with Paxton in Texas, that they may have made it more durable for the Democrats to defeat them if the Democrats can bring their vote out. Question's going to be, can the Democrats bring their vote out? If the Democrats can bring out a big turnout, they could actually win easier than if they had a moderate Republican that they were going against. Paxton has been accused of everything you could think of. And yet he won because of Trump's endorsement. Whereas Cornyn, who's an incumbent senator and very conservative, but just wasn't all the way mega, all the way MAGA, might have been harder for Tyrico to run against. We'll see. A lot of this is going to be work on the ground. Who has the ground game, as they call it. I think that it is also, you got to be right ideologically. James Thomas is saying on the message board something that I concur with. He says, I'm still surprised by Bill Cassidy saying he wanted Democrats to vote for him, but he won't support DEI policies. We're not stupid, Cassidy. I think James is right. People can expect, you know, I think sometimes they get in these inside baseball politics games that they think people are playing their game. No, people are standing up on the issues, not on the backdoor politics of it. So I think that it is absolutely something we need to talk about today. And with Massey losing in Kentucky to the Trump-based candidate in Kentucky, that very interesting. Because if I'm the Democrat down in Kentucky, I'd run against whoever the Republicans had on beating Massey to say that because a man stood up for women, mostly if not all white women, that were violated and abused in their pre-adult years as children. And he stood up, Massey, and said, we need to get all the Epstein files. We need to deal with this you took him out to vote for this guy who came behind him with a Trump endorsement, because the only reason Trump was mad with Massey is about the Epstein file. Should that issue alone should resonate with Kentucky voters? That issue alone. So let's talk about all of this. It is Witness Warrior Wednesday. If you're a witness or warrior, this is your day to call in or go to the message board. 1-877-532-5797. Shopton, keeping it real. Be right back.
1: Keeping it real.
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2: It's Sybil Wilkes with What We Need to Know. The NAACP is urging Black student athletes to boycott major Southern universities following the recent rollbacks to the Voting Rights Act. The organization's national president, Derek Johnson, stated the group won't remain silent while schools profit from Black athletic talent in states that strip minority communities of political representation. The new Out of Bounds initiative explicitly targets top-tier athletic programs across 8 different states, including Alabama, Georgia, Texas, and Mississippi. South Carolina Republicans have launched a special session to consider a map that would dismantle the state's only majority Black congressional district. The controversial proposal directly targets the long-held seat of veteran Democratic Congressman James Clyburn. He's served since 1992. And while an early legislative effort narrowly stalled, the governor, Henry McMaster, ordered lawmakers to immediately resume the high-stakes redistricting debate. I'm Sybil Wilkes. Be informed. Be empowered.

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0: It is Witness Warrior Wednesday. Whatever's on your mind, whatever you're battling, whatever you're worrying, whatever you're witnessing, this is your day to call in. 1-877-532-5797. 1-877-532-5797. 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And you can go right on and post a message. Shirley Mitchell's on the message board saying, watching and listening from Jefferson, Georgia. All right, Shirley. Blessings to all. Prepare now to vote in the general election in November. Don't wait and get others prepared to do likewise. Great message, Shirley, and I do agree with you 100%. Shannon is saying, Reverend Al, do you have so much belief if you know there are going to be a bunch of lazy people who won't get off their butt and vote? Yeah, I have belief, because I believe that we can get some of these lazy people up. You know, one of the things that I think is good about Donald Trump is he is so raw and unfiltered that he lets everybody know exactly what he wants. Voting rights dies. Diversity, equity, inclusion dies. Funding for programs that help our communities dies. So he is so abrasive and so arrogant with it. Some lazy people going to have to get up and say, wait a minute now, we got to stop this man. Darley Tukes is from Fort Lauderdale, Florida, saying, I'm watching from Fort Lauderdale. Darley Tukes. Let's go to the phones. 1-877-532-5797. 1-877-532-5797. I got to recognize on the message board, Bettina Pringle said, good afternoon from Brooklyn, New York. I got to go to recognize her, Sister Pringle, because that's home, Brooklyn, New York. I was raised, born and raised there. And Angel Bishop Foodie is saying, good afternoon, Reverend Al Sharpton. I voted yesterday in Philadelphia. Turnout was lower than expected in my community. That's not good. Let's go to phones. Let's go to Paul in Plano, Texas. Paul.
1: Chilling today, my friend.
0: I'm doing
1: well. Hey, Rev, what's going on?
0: All right.
1: Oh, man, I'm blessed. I appreciate the call, man. I've been listening for a long time, but this is my first time calling in, and I was inspired to call in today. And I said, Rev got me fired up, so I got to talk to him and let him know what's going on in Texas and let him know that Texas is ready and Texas is getting ready to flip. And the vibe is on the ground. Let me tell you right now, you can predict it right here, right now on the Reverend Al Sharpton show. This is the year that we catch the white whale of Texas and turning it blue, because the acquisition of the endorsement of Cornyn or Paxton here in Texas, it is going to flip the scale. Because look at the numbers, Rev. In 2024, Trump won this state with 55% of the Hispanic vote. 55%. Now, do you think after all his actions, all he has done with the immigration policy and even constructing camps here for detention, you think he's going to get 55% again of the Hispanic vote? I do not think so. Not only that, you already stated, with Paxton's record, he's been accused of everything except for being a Christian, probably. And it is not even close. When you go against a guy like Tyler Rico, who's a talented politician, not only a talented politician, but somebody who is down the middle, who can speak to the conservative values and the Democratic values, Paxton does not have a chance. And with the endorsement of the president, that was the kiss of death. This guy is sitting at less than 30% almost in his own general poll. There's no way. His endorsement is the kiss of death right now on anybody in the general election. And I hope he keeps endorsing anybody and everybody that he wants to endorse. Now, on another tip real quick, Mr. Sharpton, let me just say this, too. I would like to get your opinion and your thoughts on this situation right here. Now, I do not support this president in any kind of way whatsoever, but when it comes to this one little issue, I have to give him credit. And the credit is getting that $1.7.76 billion in reparations for his people. Now, with that being said, we have been looking and waiting for reparations for over 200 years. He got it in less than two. So I ask you, Reverend Al Sharpton, right now, is it our obligation, our duty, our right to ask and ask any and every candidate, whether they be Republican or Democrat or independent, running for office in 2028, is it time for the African-American society to get their reparations? If this man can get it in two years.
0: I think, first of all, you about 5-6 years late. I asked every candidate last time. And when it came to that,
1: but now we have proof.
0: Don't ask a question if you don't want the answer.
1: No, I want the answer, Rev.
0: The reparations that he is giving these people are not our reparations. Our reparations is what was done to us. He's giving these people a slush fund because of what they did to other people. So I agree with your theory, but I don't want us to equate the two. But I think we definitely need to ask the candidates that, as I did in 2020, and I've said on this show over and over again, the only one that didn't agree with reparations was Bernie Sanders. And I think we must do it again in 2028, no doubt about it. Yes. Let's take a break. Thank you for your call, Paul. I love your energy. I love your energy. Great kickoff call.
1: Hey, Rev, I will continue to support you. Thank you.
0: I continue to look for you to call in. Thank you. From Plano, Texas. I'm glad to hear that he fired us up. Let's take a break. Be right back. Keep it real.

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10: It's Sybil Wilkes with what we need to know. The NAACP is urging black student athletes to boycott major southern universities following the recent rollbacks to the Voting Rights Act. The organization's national president, Derek Johnson, stated the group won't remain silent while schools profit from black athletic talent in states that strip minority communities of political representation. The new Out of Bounds initiative explicitly targets top-tier athletic programs across 8 different states, including Alabama, Georgia, Texas, and Mississippi. South Carolina Republicans have launched a special session to consider a map that would dismantle the state's only majority black congressional district. The controversial proposal directly targets the long-held seat of veteran Democratic Congressman James Clyburn. He's served since 1992. And while an early legislative effort narrowly stalled, the governor, Henry McMaster, ordered lawmakers to immediately resume the high-stakes redistricting debate. I'm Sybil Wilkes. Be informed. Be empowered.
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0: I am your host, Reverend Al Shopton. It is Witness Warrior Day, Witness Warrior Wednesday. I'm looking for some witnesses and some warriors. And some that are witnesses and warriors at the same time. 1-877-532-5797. Or you can go to our message board at nationalactionnetwork.net. Let me remind you, Politics Nation with Al Shopton, live at 5 p.m. Eastern Time on MS Now. It's going to be hot this week with the results of the primaries. We're coming right down and do not only the analysis, but have the players on who've played in a vital role in the primaries, the GOP and in the Democratic, Georgia, Texas, Pennsylvania. I'm getting them all on Saturday and Sunday, 5 p.m. Eastern Time on MS Now. Also, you that are in the New York, and also on Politics Nation, we'll do Memorial Day from a black perspective. Because whether blacks want to say it or not, we have to look at Memorial Day differently than others because we were treated differently than others. What do you mean by that, Rev Mal? Well, you watch Saturday and Sunday on MS Now, 5 p.m. Eastern. Then on you that are in the New York, New Jersey, Connecticut area, meet me or beat me to the Saturday Action Rally at Mother AME Zion, the historic church there in Harlem. We're there another 2 weeks, then we're ready to go on to the firehouse, to our new owned National Action Network headquarters. But be there with me, 9 a.m. to 11 a.m. I'm going to give a Memorial Day message and break down how we are sending our voter brigades into these states now that some of these have been lined up after the primaries, our National Action Network voter brigade, and our organizing to the August 28th march in Washington on August 28th. I spoke last night by Zoom to the Baltimore, Maryland chapter, and it was a great turnout, over 200 people at the chapter meeting, and Governor Wes Moore was there in person and spoke. Anybody in the Baltimore chapter that was at the meeting last night or on the Zoom that I participated in and the rest of the meeting, call in and tell everybody what the Baltimore National Action Network chapter is doing. I really want to hear that. Let us go to the phone. Let me go to my, I want to hear some spiritual uplifting from my friend, the activist extraordinaire, unlike any other, in Chicago, Sister Pam. Pam, you're keeping it real with Al Shopton.
1: Ooh, thank you, Reverend Shopton. What my grandmother used to always say to me, that, and to those called Creator, God, Allah, but is still on the throne. God right. is still on the throne and working through us, our ancestors, are asking us, how are we going to meet this challenge? And our response needs to be, we will not let them take the legacy of a brother Malcolm X, right? Mega Evers, Reverend Dr. Martin Luther King, Fannie Lou Hamer, going back all the way to Harriet Tubman. We will not let them take the legacy away. So we are in fighting mode. So I just wanted to put that on the table. One way to fight, Reverend Sharpton, I'm just going to make the assumption that all of your callers, supporters, all of the social media, everywhere, everybody who watch Politics Nation, I'm just going to say that they are either making donations or already members. Because it's going to take an element of financing this war against these hate groups and the adjudicated sexual abusers. So I'm hoping that we're going to use our money, our words, and our action. So let me just ask, before we're willing to call this reparations, let's just wait a moment. Because he paid South Africans reparations. They came over here, were able to, you know, that was reparations. And I didn't hear any of his so-called reparation supporters talking about that. What this is, Reverend Sharpton, and I've been analyzing and looking at a lot of coverage on different podcasts and reading information. And what really triggers, this is more of a reward to his army to help fund and create the militia and terrorist group.
0: That's right.
1: Because, I mean, and people hear me clearly, when they apply and receive these funds, this payment, they are going to fortify their what? Weapons, their strategy, and whatever else it takes to create another terrorist attack. So this is what I see this is. And let's be clear, reparations for black people, that's to repair all of the harm that was done to us.
0: That's
1: so
0: right.
1: Let's not get them confused. And Reverend Sharpton, please check me if I'm wrong on this. Because when I heard that he's creating an army and a militia, paid army and militia, and rewarding them, that is what this is. So I just want to call it as we see it, but we're not going to be afraid, because what we're going to do is to use all of the tools to our advantage, one being voting. And I said, Reverend Sharpton, I'm going to put it out there. I want the goal that black people come out 90%. We have a 90% voting rate against this hate, these hate groups, and this corrupt person that's in the White House. He is an adjudicated rapist who associates himself with corruption, and he is a white supremacist lover, a Hitler admirer. And if that can't motivate us, nothing will. But quickly, let me move on. Reverend Sharpton, we're in the time of commencement speeches, and I don't know, are you giving any commencement speeches this year, Reverend
0: Sharpton? Yeah, I think I'm doing two or three, yes.
1: Okay, and here's what I'm asking, because I remember mine graduating from high school and college, and it was always talking about make your dreams come true. Believe that you can do anything you want to do. Associate with yourself with people who can make that happen. Have some integrity. But here's the question, Reverend Sharpton. Think about it. Stephen Miller had a dream. The Supreme Court Justice Roberts, he had a dream. So what is your dream? Is it to commit evil against other people? Because clearly Stephen Miller had that dream in high school.
0: Yeah.
1: Right?
0: Yeah.
1: Roberts had it in college. So I'm just saying, as commencement speakers, be careful when you ask people to make their dreams come true. You need to double down on it and say, hopefully your dreams are being kind. Hopefully your dreams will elevate all people. Hopefully your dream is to have success that will help make this country a better place and a hateful place, a peaceful world. That's what I would offer to people who are going to give commencement speeches. Because like I said, Miller had it, Bannon had a dream, and their dream seems to be coming to fruition. But we're going
0: to
1: push it all
0: reality.
1: Back.
0: That's right.
1: We're going to push it all back. So I'm saying we're here, Reverend Sharpton. Tell us what the assignment is, and write on to the CBC and the NAACP. Did you see they pushed back that legislation, Reverend Sharpton?
0: Yeah.
1: I don't know if you saw that press conference. They pushed back, I guess, the Republicans and some of the other businessmen wanted to interfere with the college students getting compensation.
0: Yeah, and they pushed it back. Yeah,
1: they pushed it back, and the bill was removed. That's the kind of power we have to exercise. Right on to the CBC. We can do this, Reverend Sharpton. I'm asking 90% voter turnout. And I'm saying once we keep a state, get a state blue, we must keep it blue. So if we turn Texas blue, we've got to keep it blue. And time out for I want us to overwhelm, because I really don't want to have to. I know, you know, elections are about addition. I really don't want to have to rely on those people who voted for Trump and now will come to the Democratic side. I want us to bolster our own vote, our own vision, and to fight back to make this country better for everybody. And I believe we can do it, Reverend Sharpton. Thank you.
0: Must do it. Thank you. Let's on the message board, John McKinney says, I made an annual donation. That's not a one-time thing. Next May, another $500. Oh, he made it to the building fund we bought for Nash Action Network. She said, next May, another $500. Doesn't have to be the building fund. Whatever Al Sharpton needs, it's for. Compared to him, a lot, I'm very well off. Well, I'm glad you are well off, and I'm glad you are donating, and I appreciate that, and I appreciate you saying that. Thank you for your saying that and doing that, and we appreciate it. And believe me, we're going to put it toward the building and toward doing our other work, like our voter brigades. Evangelist Ramsey saying, love it, Rev, truly I am a warrior for Jesus and righteous living in the flesh. I was never a coward on the losing side, the devil. And now I'm a true winner in Christ. We are winners, never defeated because of Calvary. Hallelujah. All right. And she's a great evangelist. I look for her every Saturday when I come out to speak. She's there, praise right with me. Ronald Long is saying on our message board, meet Ronald Long, both a witness and a warrior. Well, I'd have met you now, virtually, Ronald Ward, Ronald Long, glad to meet you. And Olivia Taylor saying, teach Sister Pam, win with black women. 1 million black voters rising. It's available on YouTube. We must educate and motivate the electorate. I'm fired up and ready to go. And I understand they had a great call, and some of them even talked about the march on Washington August 28th and about joining the brigades. Like I said, I spoke by Zoom to the Baltimore chapter, Nan, last night, doing the other chapters. I'll be going in person or some. We got to fight. There is no ifs, ands, and buts about it. We need to fight. And if you're not in the fight, then you're helping the opposition. There's no neutrality here. You're either in it or you're on the other side. Those that didn't vote, voted for Trump. That's how we got here. Let's take a break. Be right back. Keeping it real. Keeping it real. Sharpton. Be right back.
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2: It's Sybil Wilkes with what we need to know. The NAACP is urging Black student athletes to boycott major Southern universities following the recent rollbacks to the Voting Rights Act. The organization's national president, Derek Johnson, stated the group won't remain silent while schools profit from Black athletic talent in states that strip minority communities of political representation. The new Out of Bounds initiative explicitly targets top-tier athletic programs across 8 different states, including Alabama, Georgia, Texas, and Mississippi. South Carolina Republicans have launched a special session to consider a map that would dismantle the state's only majority Black congressional district. The controversial proposal directly targets the long-held seat of veteran Democratic Congressman James Clyburn. He's served since 1992. And while an early legislative effort narrowly stalled, the governor

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1: Be a part of the conversation. Have your say.
3: They don't want a two-state solution. They want to see Israel totally destroyed. Israel is controlling everything about the Palestinians. Their resources, their food, their water, their life. Well, you're giving them no choice.
1: Just keep it real.
3: This thing with Israel is so dangerous, it's almost like starting World War III, and we're not careful.
1: Live from the National Action Network corporate headquarters in New York.
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4: Keeping it real, keeping it real. I am your host, Reverend Al Sharpton. 1-877-532-5797. 1-877-532-5797. And of course, you can go on the message board at nationalactionnetwork.net. Bruce Turner's on saying on the message board, Southern schools are not the only place to go to school. Parents and mentors need to talk to these kids. I agree. Trisha says, to the person who talked about canvassing in the Dallas area, I'm not in South Dallas. I'm in Oak Cliff, Redbird, Top, and Friendship West Church have canvassed that area for a long time. And I think that we need to canvass everywhere. That's what I'm setting up these NAN patrols for. Let's go back to the phones. Let me go to Ray. Ray in Cincinnati, Ohio, the buzz. Ray, you're keeping it real with Al Sharpton.
6: Yes, sir, Rev. Thanks for taking my call. Rev, before I get started, let me ask you a question. I was watching

0: the results on MSNBC, and I didn't get the result. There's a state Supreme Court, a black woman and a white man, and Fulton County, Atlanta, I think it was Atlanta, hadn't come in yet, and she was supposed to win that county. You know who I'm talking about?
1: No, I don't. I know we had some judges' races on Politics Nation. I don't know if that's what you're talking about.
0: Yeah, no, I think she was running for the state Supreme Court there. And they said it was going to be a close one, but he was up by like maybe 10 points. But the majority black district didn't come in yet. So I was just wondering about that. But Rev, let me say this about Massey. You know, all they did was traded one snake who voted 99.9% of the time with Trump for another one who was going to vote 100% with Trump. So that ain't nothing new. You know, we just got to win it in the midterms. But I believe a lot of these incumbents were primaried by Trump and they lost.
1: Right.
0: But that happened a few cycles ago, voting cycles ago, and the Democrats wanted MAGA to beat the incumbents, and they did. And I think can't remember if it was that blue wave in 2018. Or was it that voting cycle where Joe Biden got a majority of the Senate? I can't remember that, but that's not a bad thing, you know. You just take the guy in Texas. You see his rap record. What's his name? He's
1: Paxton.
0: About as crooked as Trump. Paxton. They showed a list. Mika showed a list this morning of all his crimes and potential crimes and the things he got off. And they about as long as Trump's. You know, crooks stick together.
1: Oh, yeah. Oh, yeah. No doubt about it, Ray.
0: Yep. So I'm just saying that, you know, all is not lost, but we do have to come out and vote, you know. And, you know, I think come November, we're going to be surprised. We're going to be surprised that, you know, if we take both houses, you know, and, can't let Trump get away with, you know, what he's getting away with now. So that's pretty much all I got, Rev.
1: All right, thank you for your call. I see Cedric Cooper is saying, breaking news, they are in Miami at the Freedom Tower bringing indictments against Raul Castro. We knew that was coming. Thank you for the information. Yes, they indicted Raul. I think they're going to use that as a predicate to try and go and do something in Cuba as a distraction from their failure in Iran. They did everything they could, and the Iranian war has not worked out for them. Even going to meet with Xi, President Xi in China, who's now meeting with Putin. Got the same red carpet that Trump got. Trisha is saying, great call, Sister Pam, as usual. I'm slowly catching up. As usual, Sister Pam, always great call. And Trisha said, great activism, happiness, donuts. Keep fighting. That's some of our regulars. I'll be looking for them every day, see what's going on, make sure they all right. Let's go to Tommy in Chicago. Tommy.
2: Well, pleasant afternoon to you, Reverend Sharpton, and especially to your listening audience. It is something where when you can literally say that not only am I a witness, but I'm also a warrior. And I didn't choose to be a warrior. I didn't choose to be a witness. I just happened to be born in 1952. 55, Disney was completed. Not one black person was there. I mean, well, I was just a kid when they blew up the girls in Birmingham. All the assassinations. Most importantly, having gone off into war. And I can come back here and I can tell you and tell your listening audience that a message must be sent. And this message is absolutely clear. And that simply is that the man is a criminal. His minions are criminals. You hear more black people discussing and giving you hell on the line about a law that they are not following, and one law that we won't follow, which is the principle of the thing and the process of the thing. And so here we are on the eve of Memorial Day, and we're listening to an individual. If you just listen to this man, you have to be concerned. You have to be mindful. You have never heard this type of things come out of a leader's mouth that is coming out of Trump. And I leave you with this. First, Trump goes over to China. China makes it crystal clear what their so-called concerns is. Soon as he leaves, Putin shows up. And once again, here comes China sitting up talking about that it's going to be to our much interest to end this war in Iran. I mean, come on, Rev. If the Epstein files was that poignant, that from then till now, if the vote was not important, from then to now, your whole career from then to now has been people telling you to be quiet, be still, and shut up. And look at where you are now. I salute everyone in New York, and I promise you, before I leave this earth, I'm going to come up and put my hands on the House of Justice, because that would be the last thing that I have to witness, that I actually saw and know of an individual who was a warrior, not only for his people, but a watchman of God. God bless you, Reverend Sharpton, and God bless America.
1: Well, thank you, and God bless you, Tommy. I appreciate what you said. I really do. I see that, is it Terrell Coleman, is saying, thank you, Reverend Sharpton. Thank you for being the light in the watchtower. Well, I think all of us, you know, when I was growing up, they had a song in church, "This Little Light of Mine, I'm Gonna Let It Shine, Let It Shine, Let It Shine, Let It Shine. God gave me a little light and I'm gonna let it shine." Yeah, well, I believe God gave me a little light, and I believe he gave one to all of us. Some of us had our lights under a bushel, and some of us let it shine. Whether Trump is president or Biden is president, I'm gonna let my light shine. And I think that's what we are obligated to do. Let me go to Brian, Disco Brian in Philadelphia. Brian.
3: Rev. Hello, Rev. Happy to be a warrior witness on this Wednesday.
1: All right.
3: Yesterday's turnout here in Philly, I'm sure you've heard, fell very short of Sister Pam's hope for 90% turnout. It was 21%. And Rep. Chris Rabb won the primary here.
1: Right.
3: A man who alleged on Instagram that the Bondi Beach massacre was likely a false flag, had the good fortune of running against two excellent candidates who split the ticket in his favor. And Rev, you know, you've talked a lot about some progressives who want to maybe reconsider keeping Hakeem Jeffries as leader of the Democrats. Well, on April 20th in the Inquirer, Rep. Rabb refused to commit to voting to retain Hakeem Jeffries as leader, leaving open the possibility of withholding support from the first black Speaker of the House, and Sharif Street called him out on it. Now, there isn't yet an official racial turnout number, so the key question is whether Rabb expanded the electorate or won, because as I assume, the broader black Democratic electorate was fragmented, undermobilized, or split between Street and Stanford. Because, Rev, the event we attended for Rabb with Hassan Piker was 70 to 80% white and under 30. But, Rev, today I'd like to raise a media accountability point. One of the biggest problems right now is that the people who explain politics to America are often trapped inside their own political media ecosystems, as you have repeated as a broken record almost. If you're a streamer who talks 8 hours a day onto a screen, and then you go to rallies where people worship you, you're not getting a balanced picture of the country. And the same thing happens in legacy media. Cable news hosts surrounded by pundits and experts and other elite voices can tell important stories, but still miss the influence machine that's shaping younger voters and activist spaces. And that's why Lawrence and Maddow can do brilliant and do brilliant work on Trump and authoritarianism, but still not seem to connect the dots between MS Now, Crooked Media, Hassan Piker, DSA, and the way these online ecosystems shape democratic politics. And again, that is why this show matters, because on radio, you regularly hear from regular people, black voters, Jewish voters, older Democrats, younger Democrats, working people, callers who are living inside the consequences of this confusion. And my question, Rev, is why is it, do you think, that pro-democracy media does not seriously cover the influence of DSA and streamer politics on our Democratic coalition, especially when black leaders from Jamie Harrison to Hakeem Jeffries to Gregory Meeks to Yvette Clark have been raising alarms about this for years?
1: Why doesn't who cover it?
3: Like, why do you think that media, pro-democracy media, MS Now, the Midas Touch, everybody who has big platforms, does not...
1: Well,
3: really
1: I don't know why it would be presumptuous for me to say why other media does or not do what they do, because I do with my radio show and my television show. But I will say this, we only have a certain amount of time. I have Saturday hour on Sunday on MS Now. I do Morning Joe. I'll be on tomorrow. I do Morning Joe. I do Nicole Wallace. I don't use my time giving attention to people that I don't think are worth it. I try to give my time to people I'm trying to get them to support, not time against people that I'm against. I think that is a strategic mistake to give up your time to always be against something. Give that time to something you're for and get everybody to go with you. Let's take a break. Be right back. Keeping it real. Shopton. It is Warrior. It is Witness Warrior Wednesday. Give me a call or a text. Be right back.
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2: It's Sybil Wilkes with what we need to know. The NAACP is urging Black student athletes to boycott major Southern universities following the recent rollbacks to the Voting Rights Act. The organization's national president, Derek Johnson, stated the group won't remain silent while schools profit from Black athletic talent in states that strip minority communities of political representation. The new Out of Bounds initiative explicitly targets top-tier athletic programs across 8 different states, including Alabama, Georgia, Texas, and Mississippi. South Carolina Republicans have launched a special session to consider a map that would dismantle the state's only majority Black congressional district. The controversial proposal directly targets the long-held seat of veteran Democratic Congressman James Clyburn. He's served since 1992. And while an early legislative effort narrowly stalled, the governor, Henry McMaster, ordered lawmakers to immediately resume the high-stakes redistricting debate. I'm Sybil Wilkes. Be informed. Be empowered.
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1: Keeping it real.
0: The one and only Mrs. Richardson. Mrs. Richardson, good to hear your voice.
2: Yes, thank you, my darling. And you know we love you, Reverend.
0: Love you back.
2: Yeah, we always get you on here because I told him, I said, well, when Reverend comes on, we know we're going to get some good stuff out of him because he means business. And I always tell you about the candlelight that seems to never go out, because whatever happens, wartime, and you're always that one man. And that's why I always emphasize you need more men going to you at your church in New York and helping you. Because, Rev, you are just one. You're one mortal. You're not something that, that can be super seeding of the things that's going on. You know, in other words, you can't produce everything like a lot of people want, because the progressives, in my opinion, and I don't know about yours, but all of them don't say all of the correct things either. We talk about progressives and Republicans and conservatives and this, that, and the other. And to me, politics has been a bunch of politics in a way, because are black folks still suffering under reparations? We haven't got anything yet. And what the young lady told you earlier was right. I mean, how our black people suffered, you know, and they're ignoring us. You might as well say it. They're using us as, Redden, I'm not going to throw this on you. This is me now. Mrs. Richardson's opinion, and I always humble and listen. I come to you for advice when I hear these radio shows, and it drives me crazy, FM and AM, and you just hear some wild mess, crap, about the groups achieving. Well, why don't they talk about what we're achieving? You know, I keep telling them, I'll call them sometimes. I say, well, people like the Spanish folks are doing excellent because they don't sit down on it. They're out there producing entrepreneurship. They own all these businesses in this country now, more than blacks. And yet, they'll come back to me and say, well, they have a right to do that. They're this and that. Good for them. But they never emphasize to me, why aren't we doing it? It just seems like it's a hold off on a lot of these black announcers that come on radio. They never want to, progressive too. They're never, I'm not talking about conservatives. These are progressives that are supposed to be in the Democratic camp. And they never respond to me when I'm telling them, well, why can't we do it? Well, we should be where the Spanish folks are with having all these people. Our group should be 100 million, in my opinion, because we fought so many hundred years, but they've killed so many of us off. They've killed black people, Rev. They lynched them. They hung them. And I saw a document the other night where they hung women, black women, just hanging them off the bridge. You see the same document that they'll show of this document they'll bring on 1 a.m. They're not going to bring it on to let their white children see it. They don't want their white children to see black history. They want to keep them pretty much ignorant. But they're achieving in everything. They're achieving in these high education schools, prep schools, what you call them. And all these high education schools where these whites go, where the money, their parents got money, millions probably, and they send them there. But they don't want their children to know all that stuff. They see that, that's a waste of time. And in their minds, they think, you know, what blacks are, that they still, a lot of them still think we're 3 cents. Trump certainly does. He probably think we're 1/10. How about you?
0: Yeah, you're right.
2: That man. Yeah, he's sick. He's sick, Reverend. And at my age, I don't want to keep panicking. But I'm saying, Rev, I don't want you to misunderstand me because I love you too much. But what I'm trying to say is, dear, is that, look, we have got to stop sitting on it too much. We're going to have to do more if we want reparations. We're going to have to start writing to these people on the Hill because a lot of them ain't listening. No way. 535 of them, they say that Congress and the Senate combined, I guess it is, 535 people up there. And many of them are against reparations, not just Bernie. You know, we keep saying about this one man. But I know what your context was, Red. I'm not saying you, because you were saying you and Kamala and some other groups of people, several was in the room or whatever you said, in the context that Bernie was against it, but and then Kamala's for it, Kamala Harris, and some others that was for him, but Bernie was against it. But it's not just Bernie. Look at the blacks that have millions. Like you say, they got millions. Some blacks have a lot of money, and they're against reparations. They just want to create millions for them. And but I don't believe that that's Bernie that wants to do that. You know, and I don't think a lot of people want a Jewish person in there. That's my feeling. We've never had a white Jewish or a black Jewish, as far as I know, in the White House. They never produced a Jewish president. So what I'm saying is there seems to be some discrimination or some hold off on not putting a person like that in there, because all I hear from Bernie is trying to help blacks is about health care. He's for the health care, I think. And he's for producing more jobs, I think, for black people. And but you know, if we're going to just condemn Bernie, and I'm going to say, Reb, you're doing, but a lot of your callers make it seem like Bernie is just not a valid contender, that he's not, you know, workable, or he's not this or that. But look at all these people on the Hill that's against reparations, even the black president. Well,
0: let me say this, Ms. Richardson. Thank you for your call. I think that you are correct that on many issues, if not most, I agree with you that Bernie Sanders has taken the right position. And I'm not anti-Bernie Sanders. But what I am saying is that if the litmus test of the caller or the one that go on social media is reparations, then you got to be honest about who was for it and who was not for it. The fact is that some of our people want to call out the blacks who are against reparations, and they should, but don't want to call out the progressive that's not for reparations. And I'm saying you can't play the game by two sets of rules. We got to be straight up about all sides. I believe in just telling the truth. Now, does that mean that because some progressives are not there that we should not hear what they got to say or support them if they're up against somebody worse? No, I don't think so. But I don't think we need to tell a half-side thing. We will say a politician black is not with us on one thing, and that's the end of his career. But we'll say a white progressive, well, I understand them. Well, then use the same understanding as I just said on some of the black politicians. Let's have the same measuring stick for everybody. And I agree with you on that, Ms. Richardson. Thank you for your call. Let's take a break. We'll be right back. Keeping it real. It is Witness Warrior Wednesday. Be right back. Keep it real.
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2: It's Sybil Wilkes with what we need to know. The NAACP is urging black student athletes to boycott major southern universities following the recent rollbacks to the Voting Rights Act. The organization's national president, Derek Johnson, stated the group won't remain silent while schools profit from black athletic talent in states that strip minority communities of political representation. The new Out of Bounds initiative explicitly targets top-tier athletic programs across eight different states, including Alabama, Georgia, Texas, and Mississippi. South Carolina Republicans have launched a special session to consider a map that would dismantle the state's only majority black congressional district. The controversial proposal directly targets the long-held seat of veteran Democratic Congressman James Clyburn. He's served since 1992. And while an early legislative effort narrowly stalled, the governor, Henry McMaster, ordered lawmakers to immediately resume the high-stakes redistricting debate. I'm Sybil Wilkes. 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

0: 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I am your host, Reverend Al Sharpton, and we're back. 1-877-532-5797. 1-877-532-5797. 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Let me remind you, Politics Nation, with Al Sharpton, live at 5 p.m. Eastern Time on MS Now. I am live both Saturday and Sunday, even Memorial Day weekend. I am live on Saturday and Sunday. And I'm going to deal with the principles that come out of this vote yesterday. I'm going to have them on. Some of the key figures in the race and key figures in the states that could say, does this help the Democrats or hurt that the hardline MAMA people were there? What does it mean for black folks? Where are we going with the redistricting fight? I'm going to deal with that, and I'm going to deal with what Memorial Day means to blacks. Make sure you watch the show both nights. You that have family and friends over, turn the show on. Say, y'all need to check out Rev Mal on Memorial Day weekend. And, of course, you that are in the New York and vicinity, Connecticut, New Jersey, be at the Saturday Action Rally at Mother A.M.E. Zion Historic Church at 137th Street and Lenox Avenue. I'm having my Memorial Day message as well as our assignments on our voting National Action Network Voting Brigade and instructions building up toward the August 28th National March. All right, let's go to let's go back. You had somebody on the board I was going to read. Joanne Kemp says lack of U.S. aid funding slowed down the response and treatment for the Ebola outbreak. Once again, they don't care about making everyone suffer for their own greed. And I'm glad Joanne brought that up. I was reading the New York Times this morning that this Ebola outbreak is spreading and no one is even acting like it's a major issue. We cannot have selective humanitarian assistance. That is not humanitarian assistance at all if it's only reserved for some people. And I was reading that there were certain announcements, shutdowns in Goma, Zaire, Goma, the Congo. And I've been to Goma when they were having the conflict. I went there and I had to stay in Goma because we were really going to go over to deal with the Rwanda tutus against the tribal war there, Hutus against the Tutus. And you had to stay in Goma because you couldn't stay anywhere at that time in Rwanda. And so I'm familiar with Goma. I'm familiar with Rwanda. And the tribes fighting there caused a lot of poverty. And the fact is that no side wins. The people get trampled on. All right, let's go to Meriden Knight James. Meriden Knight James in Cincinnati, Ohio, the Buzz. Meriden Knight?
1: Yeah, that's Meridian Knight.
0: Meridian Knight. All right, Meridian Knight, Mississippi. All right, I got you now. Meridian, Mississippi. And I got you.
1: And I temporarily changed it to Meridian Knight because we're hosting the convention in Cincinnati this year. So instead of being Mississippi James, I'm Meridian Knight James. For all my listeners that's from Meridian, they can travel to Cincinnati fourth weekend in June. That's where the big convention will be.
0: Which convention?
1: About a month. What do you say?
0: Which convention? Convention of who?
1: Meridian Knights.
0: Okay, we have 23 chapters
1: all over. Right, all right, we are the Meridian Knights of Cincinnati.
0: All right, and the Meridian Knights are having their convention. Got it. Go ahead.
1: In Cincinnati. Hey, I want to look at this thing a little different route. You know, we can look at the end of slavery, the Civil Rights Bill, the Integration Bill. You know, and most blacks, even with Obama, most blacks, you know, we was praising God, saying God had smiled on us. He was doing us favor. He answered our question. Well, the whites did not feel that way at that time. They simply said it shouldn't have happened. It was wrong. That was the long overreach arm of the government. So they've been trying to turn this thing back all this time. Now, Trump in there, they praising him as God sent. So in their mind, they saying Trump is dismantling this because he's sent by God. Now, we don't know the end of it, calling Trump the devil because he's rolling back the same thing that we said God had blessed us with. So it gets sort of controversial as to how we looking at this. And then I will say we are so divided. Now, that's part of their strategy. Divide and conquer. Keep you separated. And we go down so many different avenues where we send our peoples in this European Christianity, this Arab religion, this Greek fraternity. All of that stuff originated and came out of Egypt. They go over there and colonize it, steal it, take it back, repackage, and sell it to us. So we sit around and be happy to be Greek fraternity. Why are we not Egyptian divine nine? You know, that's where they got it from. All the great minds from Greek, they went to Africa to study. That's where they got the information. But it's amazing now we're giving them credit and we look at ourselves as the creme de la creme that's in those fraternities. And I know they mean well, but I'm saying get back to the original where it came from. Same way I talk about the Ethiopian Bible. The Romans took out 22 books out of that. We need to get back into understanding why did they take out 22 books, recanonize it, got the 66 books. So what are they hiding from us, keeping away from us? We need to look back into that. It's our time now, since we don't have the government on our side anymore. You know, it's time for us to save us, to work with ourselves, to look back at that, stop all this division, begin to understand and come together. Because all that's been dismantled. So it's like we naked again at this point. So let's put it together and work together and move forward.
0: All right, let me say this. Let me thank you for your call. I think you're right that we need to come together. I think you're right that we need to be who we are and not give others credit for the basis of who we are. And I think you're right that some whites feel that God sent Trump to do what he's done, and particularly some that feel he's done it against us. They believe what we received, no matter how much more we deserved, we didn't deserve anything. And some of us believe that we didn't get all we should get. Having said that, I think where Trump is exposing himself is now he's hurting his own folks. I think that when you look at the fact that you got gas up now $4.50 plus, some places in the country $6 a gallon, that ain't just hurting black folks. That's hurting some of his folks. When you see the fact that Obamacare was not extended, which the formal legislative name is Affordable Care, well, there was more whites on black than blacks on the Affordable Care. He hurting his folks. And I think that now that you're seeing that a lot of whites that supported him, including some one or two members of Congress and the Senate are saying, wait a minute, I'm not with this. Don't forget that his base is being hurt now. And don't forget that his endorsements in the primary were Republican voters. That will not be in November where everybody can vote. And he's losing, according to every credible poll, independent voters and Democratic voters. A lot of these people are going to go down. And in 28, he cannot run. He can huff and puff until he blows his house down. He can't run. They're not going to change the Constitution for him. And if he tried to, you got to get it not only the Supreme Court, not only the Congress and the Senate. It has to be ratified by 2/3 of the states. He won't win that. So he'll be gone. And they can be taken if we do the work. Nobody gonna give it to us. They didn't give it to us in the first place. That's why we're doing our brigades, getting ready to be at the polls, getting ready to pull people out. That's why we're going to mobilize nationally. Numbers and drama matter, August 28th. That's why we're on the case. I appreciate your call. Let's go to our break. We'll be right back. Keeping it real. Keep it Shopton real. Right after this.
2: Keeping it real.
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8: It's Sybil Wilkes with what we need to know. The NAACP is urging black student athletes to boycott major southern universities following the recent rollbacks to the Voting Rights Act. The organization's national president, Derek Johnson, stated the group won't remain silent while schools profit from black athletic talent in states that strip minority communities of political representation. The new Out of Bounds initiative explicitly targets top-tier athletic programs across eight different states, including Alabama, Georgia, Texas, and Mississippi. South Carolina Republicans have launched a special session to consider a map that would dismantle the state's only majority black congressional district. The controversial proposal directly targets the long-held seat of veteran Democratic Congressman James Clyburn. He's served since 1992. And while an early legislative effort narrowly stalled, the governor, Henry McMaster, ordered lawmakers to immediately resume the high-stakes redistricting debate. I'm Sybil Wilkes. Be informed. Be empowered.

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4: And I'm probably going to need your help on this legal fight. You know, they shorted the historically black colleges and universities to the tune of about $13 billion. And Tennessee State was the one they shorted the most.
2: Absolutely. Well, let me know. I'm on the next plane as soon as you holler. You know, when Ben Crump called, I don't even question it. I just head to the airport and get the details on the way.
1: Live from the National Action Network corporate headquarters in New York. Keeping it real. And now, America's number one civil rights leader, the Reverend Al Sharpton.
2: Keeping it real, keeping it real. I am your host, Reverend Al Sharpton, and we're back. 1-877-532-5797. 1-877-532-5797. 97, or you can go on the message board at nationalactionnetwork.net, nationalactionnetwork.net, and let us go back to the phones. Let's go to Michael in Fairfield, Georgia. Michael.
5: New Reverend Sharpton.
2: Yes, sir.
5: How are you today?
2: I'm doing very well.
5: After I calmed down yesterday after listening to this madness of this money being given to J6, I'm kind of in agreement with Pam. I think that they're going to take this money to rearm. And I know you said Trump can't run again. But I think he may try. And my second thing, I am

0: witness. I am a warrior. I want to congratulate Mayor Bottoms, and I will be voting for her in November, and I hope she becomes the first black governor. And the last thing I wanted to say, Brea, you know, I always talk about Camp Lejeune. I've seen on social media we're having a rally in Washington, D.C., June 3rd and 4th. And so if any of those Republicans that are listening want to show up for the soldiers, be there in Washington, D.C., June 3rd and 4th. And I listen to, last thing, Brad. I have friends that live in other countries, and they said the United States has become a banana republic. Are we there yet? Do you believe that we are there yet?
1: If we're not there, we are on the arrivals bulletin board because it's getting crazy.
0: Oh, my God.
1: Yeah, it's terrible. Thank you for your call, though. Let me go to Paulette in California. Paulette. Is Paulette there?
2: This is Paulette, Reverend. How are you?
1: I'm doing very well. How are you?
2: I'm doing well. Thank you for taking my call. I called mainly because of my feeling that we need to move this current corrupt and the corruption out of the leadership of our government. And we need to gather as many people as possible to share and to hear the message of strengthening our democracy, naming and identifying the corruption. In other words, removing Trump and Trumpism. And I thought of something that the Reverend Jesse Jackson did in the 80s. And I think you were part of that project as well. It became more of a get out the vote, but also a message delivery project. It was very successful. And I'm thinking we need to do something like that now. And I wanted to have an opportunity to talk with you about that.
1: Go ahead.
2: And that's pretty much my message.
1: I think that your message is sound and is necessary. Yes, we must. That's part of what we're going to mobilize with our using our brigades and the march on August 28th. You've got to mobilize people. You've got to first mobilize and organize people and then get them out to vote. And that's going to put people on the ground. But you got to excite people to do that. Let's go to Douglas in Washington, D.C. Douglas. All right, let me go to Yusef in Hawaii. Yusef, you're keeping it real with Al Sharpton.
3: How you doing, sir? Good morning. Thank you for taking my call. I know you spoke about the Veterans Memorial, and I would like to see if Nan can start like a appreciation for Vets Memorial and Veterans Day, because remember I talked for 30 for 30 for November. That was one of my ideas on the show. And I think, Rev, we need to start writing these ideas down, right, from this show. I'm a registered voter, and I'm going to vote. But these are voters' ideas that call this show. I don't care about how they treat me. I'm treated first class here on this show by you, Rev. Mm-hmm. And as a combat vet, if you came up with a program for us to get honored, I'll be even more honored by that, right? So we need to start that. Why do we need to start that? It's longevity that builds a voting block. Because now you have veterans and then that not only registered voters but voting. Those numbers are going to climb up. Not because you want to do it for us, because you want to win a political position. You do it because you care for us. I think it's a great idea because

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1: It's Sybil Wilkes with what we need to know. The NAACP is urging black student athletes to boycott major southern universities following the recent rollbacks to the Voting Rights Act. The organization's national president, Derek Johnson, stated the group won't remain silent while schools profit from black athletic talent in states that strip minority communities of political representation. The new Out of Bounds initiative explicitly targets top-tier athletic programs across eight different states, including Alabama, Georgia, Texas, and Mississippi. South Carolina Republicans have launched a special session to consider a map that would dismantle the state's only majority black congressional district. The controversial proposal directly targets the long-held seat of veteran Democratic Congressman James Clyburn. He's served since 1992. And while an early legislative effort narrowly stalled, the governor, Henry McMaster, ordered lawmakers to immediately resume the high-stakes redistricting debate. I'm Sybil Wilkes. Be informed. Be empowered.
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0: Let's go to Douglas in Washington, D.C. Douglas.
1: Good evening, Reverend Al. Can you hear me?
0: I do hear you.
1: Amen. It's good to talk to you. Reverend Al, I just have a few thoughts.

0: the first one is kind of like a throwback thought. I walked with you and my pastor at that time, Reverend Walter E. Monroe, when you and also Bishop George Stalin of the at that time a new African American Catholic Church.
1: I remember that. I remember those days. Two great men.
0: Yes, sir. Yes, sir. Yes, sir. I was just wondering where is for that movement at that time. Where is the Supreme Court now, and how the what you were doing at that time reflects or impacts on what's going on with the Supreme Court now as it relates to the black community? And I also wanted to just mention to you that I know you come into areas like Washington, D.C., Los Angeles, wherever you go to do something to involve the black people in that area, especially the black churches. And I was going to propose to you that there's a level below the established black churches that might need to be or could be tapped. And because I'm involved with them, they're telephonic line ministries that have prayer meetings and preaching sessions online from morning to night, 1 hour a day, most of them. And they can reach people that perhaps are not being seen. And my thought is to call it the mustard seed ministry on the man, because through that ministry, you might be able to have an untapped source of black people who are just waiting to be led into a greater movement that you're doing to just reestablish the civil rights movement and reinvigorate it. So that and your thoughts on that original Supreme Court movement as it relates to the day is something that I wanted to talk to you about and see if you felt like it.
1: No, I think that both of them are very thoughtful points. I think that with the Supreme Court, where we got caught is that we were unable to get Barack Obama's nominee for the court through. They stalled, and didn't put Garland on the court, then won the election in 2017, and starting 2018, Trump stacked the court. So it showed us the importance of the vote, because the president nominates the justices, the Congress confirms them, and we did not do that. So I think you're absolutely right. And I think that this whole thing of dealing with other than the top tier churches, as you say, as we organize, dealing with the kind of infrastructure you're talking about on the ground is absolutely what we want. And I'd love to work with you on it, because let me tell you something. It was the people on the ground that drove the civil rights movement. Dr. King and SCLC was the umbrella. But it was SNCC and it was the Mississippi Freedom for all of them that were doing the groundwork.
0: Yeah.
1: And we need to have both. It's not one or the other. It's both and. Otherwise, it's not going to work.
0: Well, all right, Reverend. I am. Let me just say this.
1: Get Douglas's numbers for me and give them to me so we can be in touch. I really want to know about the group he's talking about and how we work together. I like that. Thank you very much. Let me go to the sage from the south, Brother Jihad. Brother Jihad, you're keeping it real with Al Sharpton.
2: Yes, sir. How are we doing today, Reverend Al?
1: I'm doing good.
2: Good. I wanted to do two things, but I wanted to respond to the brother that talked about the leadership. But I want to take him back. We had this discussion in a group that we do every Monday in Atlanta, and we were talking to young people, and we basically ask the young people to just be honest with yourself. Is there anyone in this room that could tell me that no one told you the right thing to do? Let's be honest. You know what I mean? We can hear when they're 15, 16, 20 about all the stuff and the direction, et cetera. But if they're honest, and I use myself as an example, if I was honest, I had a mother, a father, a grandfather, a teacher, a grandmother, a friend, a neighbor. All these people told me what not to do. And all of them told me good things to do. So I want them to be honest, because We have to accept the fact that we made the decision.
1: Right.
2: We made a decision to either follow the good advice or to follow bad advice. And you don't need an Omar Johnson. You don't need leadership for all of that, because your basic nature, your basic growing up, shows you and teach you that. Even Reverend Al, when I was going to do something wrong, I looked around to see was anybody looking. Isn't that my body, my God spirit talking to me?
1: That's right.
2: When nobody else is there. You know what I'm saying? Anytime you're going to do some wrong, you measure it. You're looking around. Your body starts to move. Your heart starts to move real fast. All of that stuff happens until you disregard it for a long period of time, and then you become devil. And then you become cold-hearted. Then you become callous. But within the human nature itself, if we're honest and we want to put the burden back on the young people and put the burden back on us, that people, even as old as I am, people tell me the right thing to do. And there's some who want to entice me to the bad thing. And then I have to decide which one do I follow. That way I put the onus back on me. You know what I mean? And not put it on, I didn't get proper leadership, or I didn't get this, or I didn't get that. Because the Creator put it within our nature that our body responds a certain way when we decide to do something wrong. And I'll end with this over there, because this is what I really called we said a banana republic. I'm afraid we're already there. This guy who has a reputation for cheating in real estate and cheating on his taxes, cheating, he already has this reputation, his whole family. Then he puts his personal lawyer in charge of the Justice Department. And part of their strategy in this new administration is to sue for everything, sue everybody. I don't care what you're suing. So he puts this process in place where they could sue the IRS, then puts his man in charge, and then say that I'm going to order that none of my family could ever be persecuted for tax problems. And what do we get from the mass public? Not a common sense. We should be in an uproar.
1: Right.
2: We should be in an uproar. Well, this should be an uproar. And that's why I say we're in a banana republic, because there's no uproar. They have systematically silenced our critique and our...
1: Hold 1 minute. I want you to finish this. Hold 1 minute. We'll be right back. Keeping it real. Shopton. Be right back.
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0: T.I. And it was just, and I'm really offended, man. 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
1: What do you mean, bro? 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You know what I'm saying? 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
1: Yeah, man.
0: Yeah, because we got one of those suits from K&G. 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
2: It's Sybil Wilkes with what we need to know. The NAACP is urging Black student athletes to boycott major Southern universities following the recent rollbacks to the Voting Rights Act. The organization's national president, Derek Johnson, stated the group won't remain silent while schools profit from Black athletic talent in states that strip minority communities of political representation. The new Out of Bounds initiative explicitly targets top-tier athletic programs across 8 different states, including Alabama, Georgia, Texas, and Mississippi. South Carolina Republicans have launched a special session to consider a map that would dismantle the state's only majority Black congressional district. The controversial proposal directly targets the long-held seat of veteran Democratic Congressman James Clyburn. He's served since 1992. And while an early legislative effort narrowly stalled, the governor, Henry McMaster, ordered lawmakers to immediately resume the high-stakes redistricting debate. I'm Sybil Wilkes. Be informed. Be empowered.
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0: Let's go right back to Jihad in Atlanta, Georgia. Jihad.
2: Reverend Al, you remember the conversation on the bus with Trump and the young guy, and he said that they allow him to do it, right? Which is what he was saying, that since for some reason the people allowed him, and then he did it, but he wouldn't be held responsible for it.
0: Mm-hmm.
2: And this
0: mm-hmm.
2: is what he said, if I can shoot somebody, you're not going to shoot nobody. But what he's letting them know that once I get in this position I'm going to do what I do, and they won't do anything about it.
0: What we see now
2: is one thing after another, and they have an agenda. They'll continue the agenda until we stop one thing. We have to stop something. Other than that, he's going to keep going and going and going, and they've numbed, for the most part, the majority of the society, the ones that they don't have in fear. They've numbed us. I think I heard you say something about flooding the zone. They're kind of like numbed us. You know what I mean? But if we don't take a stand on something, and when the guy could say that, remember, his kids were found guilty during the trial, that he said that he didn't know what the kids and the lawyer was doing. They did the wrong. Now, if you're going to give coverage to somebody that's already guilty of cheating from the taxes.
0: Right.
2: You know what I mean? And then say, whatever they do, you're telling them, okay, we know you cheated. We know I'm cheating. And all of these business deals, we know there's cheating in all these business deals. I mean, they come out and say it. All these things happen. So he knows that something's going to happen afterwards. And I want to cover my family, the whole family, just innocent. I mean, it's mind-boggling, Rev. It's really, in dictatorships. We got to remember that people live under dictatorships. We got dictatorships all over the world where people just watch dictators do terrible things. And we're almost at that particular point right now.
0: No, I think that what you just said is not only the most frightening but the most true, is that many Americans are just sitting there like they're watching a movie on Netflix or something. This is real. This is not just some bad season that spring is coming. He's doing stuff that will make real damage permanent through our lifetime. We'll be digging out of some of this stuff for the next 20, 30 years.
2: A long time. You know what I mean? And the face of America will never be the same after this guy's thing. And people think that you can just undo stuff. Like, you can't just undo stuff. Remember, a lot of the things we're going through today, Judge Roberts was working on this thing for 25, 30 years.
0: Yes, sir. Yes.
2: You know what I mean? I think I heard one of your callers say Stephen Miller was working on his dream for 25, 30 years.
0: Yes, sir.
2: You know what I mean? So these things just don't go away as easily as people think they go away. Human nature is that they study. There's a book called Subliminal Seduction. It's a science where they study how to manipulate the mind and entice people to sway or think the way they want them to think. And this CIA does it. All of these particular major companies, they pay thousands of dollars for you to bring a speaker in who has the ability to move their people. All of this is science.
0: You know, I always knew that you and I had a bond. You're the only person I know that ever mentioned that book. I read that book many years ago and reread it.
2: I see
0: it clearer now than I did when I first read it. Because I was reading it saying, dealing with, to be honest with you, some of these crooked evangelists out here, because that's what they were using. But I never imagined it would be on this scale. But that's what it is. Subliminal seduction is just suggesting things to you subliminally, and you accept it. You get seduced in it.
2: That's right.
0: And that's what he's done to many Americans that are now paying $5 a gallon for gas, because he seduced them. You're doing better than them. They're not one of us. Right. Black president born in Nigeria. It's subliminal, but it sticks in the head.
2: That's right. And now I remember with the with something during the first part of the year, the tariffs. Remember the tariffs? The people were talking about how terrible the tariffs was going to be, and Trump was saying, no, it ain't going to be terrible. Then finally saw the people was listening to the people who say the tariff is really us paying the bill. Then they changed the narrative. He said, okay, it's going to be bad for a minute, but you all can handle it.
0: Right.
2: You know what I mean? Move right on to something. Yeah, y'all can handle it.
0: And I'm trying to save your life from this nuclear bomb in Iran. So I'm going to scare you to death. No, you're right. And that's another thing. And while I have you, I'm going to raise it because I was talking about you to a group of NAN folk the other day. That's one of the reasons why our young people, young activists, young people in the churches or the mosques who mean well need to also learn from some of the elders. Because one of the most dangerous trends they've started is trying to fight a generational war in our community. So you don't have the gleaning, you don't have the training from the people that were there. So somebody can join a mosque or the nation today, and if they don't talk to people like you, they don't know the evolution and the nuances. I grew up under Jesse. I didn't read about him. And I think, why would you want to rob yourself of that history? You can end up with your own opinion, but at least have the real facts.
2: You have the experience and the real facts. And all we want to do is share it. And we're not doing nothing that people haven't done for centuries. That's what that's what our people used to sit with the griots and sit with the old people and learn and et cetera. This is not nothing abnormal. It's only abnormal because they put this corrupt, adulterated concept, like you just said, into the minds of our young people, that you don't have to listen to the old people in your community. But you better listen to me, though. You listen to me and Trump and the rest of us.
0: Right.
2: But you don't have to listen to black leadership. You know, thanks a lot, Reverend.
0: All right, bless you. Let me again remind you, Politics Nation with Al Sharpton. I landed a big call just now in the intermission. Make sure you watch it Saturday and Sunday, 5 p.m. Eastern Time on MS Now. But I will be at the rally Saturday morning giving my Memorial Day message for you that in New York or vicinity that may be visiting here, or you that are here. Bring your family out visiting you to the Saturday Action Rally at the historic Mother AME Zion Church, 137th and Lenox. Let me go to Arnett in Portland, Oregon. Annette, is Arnett there? All right, let me go to Mrs. Jones then in Philadelphia, Pennsylvania, WURD.
1: Good afternoon, Rev. I wanted to touch on a few things. I called her yesterday and I had to call back. I agree with everything that Jihad said. He's always on the money, and I always love listening to him and you exchange ideas and what's going on in that country. And your producers, we must give him a big hand of applause as well. So kind and nice. Which moves me on to my next point, the Trump family. I never hear them use words like kindness, help, like the fruit of the spirit, love, joy, peace, long-suffering. I'm very leery of people who cannot use those words, especially as leaders. So that's one thing, because I want to move quickly. Yesterday I was a little mumbo-jumbo about things as well. But today I want to clarify something. 8,000 times he has posted in his second term, most of which a lot of craziness. What POTUS or president have ever had that kind of time? Because he's not interested in being president, and we know that. He's the biggest con artist because he really pulled this last deal over on all of us, especially with that addendum at the end where he can no longer be, we know the deal, as to held accountable for any wrongdoing. That's really what they're saying financially. And we've never had that before. We all should be really very, very concerned about that. I think he's the worst dictator, but I think he has them all beat. He has shown us what it really means to be a con artist. And that is so, so sad that we allowed this to happen. And now I'm going to move on to Harris. I'm not even sure if I want President Harris to become president. This country, as Jihad said, we will never dig out of this for 30 years. And it has always been our people that have helped America to get back on its feet. If she runs, I will vote. I will do my darnest to get out and work for her. But I'm very concerned because they don't intend for this country to ever go back to what it was or what it hoped to be. And your call from Texas fired me up as well. But we cannot listen to you without being fired up. If we are listening to you and not fired up, I hate to say the word, we are dead. Because it's so important today that we really listen to your show every week and the weekend as well. And last but not least, hopefully, but I do have some other things here, Massey did not lose. He was another sacrificial lamb. He lost politically, but he did not lose character-wise.
0: Yeah,
1: he did
0: I agree.
1: Not lose, you know, he did not lose, and we need to focus on that. And the drug deal that he made with as to the law and the drug costs, we need health care before we can even get drugs prescribed to us. So I'm not excited about this because what he said, it will make us wealthy and better. He didn't say healthy. Nothing about him is about the people. And we have to point that out. Obamacare ended up being called Obamacare because he cared. He wants to put his name on the drug thing or whatever it is. I haven't been able to really get into the details as to what's going on there. And he wants credit for something he doesn't deserve credit for. And of course, his taxes, getting back to that deal, he only pays $750. And that's what he will be getting his portion, where the other millions of dollars are paid by us. That is the con artist of the year, by him doing that. And last but certainly not least, because I really wanted to mention this yesterday when we were talking about our gray hair. I have them too and love them. Love your hair. Keep up the good work. Yeah, voters of the Supreme Court, they did it again because they were on his side. They wouldn't let Jack Smith bring his cases before the election was decided. They stepped in, did that immunity, as well as just held these cases from going forth. We must do something about that Supreme Court. They're not on our side. They're on his side. Last 202-456-1111. That's the White House number. Please call. I've called a couple of times already. They know my voice now. Some will be pleasant and some will not. But we got to work around that. And that's for people who cannot get out and be more active. Please call 202-456-1111. There's something we all can do. And we must look for that something like never before. Again, our prayers for Harris if she decides to run. I will support her. But this is a big mess. Right before the 250th anniversary, it makes it null and void as far as I'm concerned, removing our voting rights. And last but not least, again, we really have to vote for ourselves. My vote is my vote. Your vote is your vote.
0: That's right.
1: Vote. Thank you, Rev, for your time.
0: All right. Thank you. God bless you. And we're right at the time of the music. You that were on hold, I'm going to have to do you tomorrow. I will be here tomorrow. It's policy day. Call me early and often. Let me thank all of you that called in, you that listened in, you that wrote on the message board, and you that wrote on the message board that we didn't get to read out loud, but I'll read them all. And you that called in and couldn't get through, but hung in there anyhow. Remember, whatever you do, wherever you go, however you feel, tell somebody, tell anybody, tell everybody, Reverend Al told you personally, keep it real. Keep it real. Whatever you do, keep it real. I'll talk to you tomorrow.
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11: It's Sybil Wilkes with What We Need to Know. The NAACP is urging Black student athletes to boycott major Southern universities following the recent rollbacks to the Voting Rights Act. The organization's national president, Derek Johnson, stated the group won't remain silent while schools profit from Black athletic talent in states that strip minority communities of political representation. The new Out of Bounds initiative explicitly targets top-tier athletic programs across 8 different states, including Alabama, Georgia, Texas, and Mississippi. South Carolina Republicans have launched a special session to consider a map that would dismantle the state's only majority Black congressional district. The controversial proposal directly targets the long-held seat of veteran Democratic Congressman James Clyburn. He's served since 1992. And while an early legislative effort narrowly stalled, the governor, Henry McMaster, ordered lawmakers to immediately resume the high-stakes redistricting debate. I'm Sybil Wilkes. Be informed. Be empowered.
12: This is the sound of giraffes being placed on the endangered species list for the very first time. This is the sound of wild populations plummeting by nearly 40% over the last 30 years. This is the sound of a silent extinction. Help giraffes break the silence by joining San Diego Zoo Global Wildlife Conservancy at endextinction.org and be heard for the herd.
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17: 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Mbwebe Ishangi, author of From Railroads to Robots and 2048 Sovereignty in the Age of Control. 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
0: It's Thursday, May 21st. Do you know what time it is? It's Al Sharpton's time. And for the next 3 hours, it's time to put aside all pretenses, deception, denial, or fronting. The time has come to keep it real on Keeping It Real with Reverend Al Sharpton. A very good afternoon to you all across the country. And good morning to our West Coast listeners. And welcome to those listening on Sirius XM, Channel 126, The Urban View, where talk empowers and becomes action. I'm coming to you live from our National Action Network corporate headquarters in New York. 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I see already on the message board, Mary Johnson writes me, "You up again." Thank you. Well, she's referring to, I have said in several occasions, one we play on the feed for our live stream and on the archives on our website of nationalactionnetwork.net, where I received an award from the Griot and Byron Allen, who's a black billionaire, owns it now. And I said that at the end of accepting the award, I said that I have one wish, one dream, one goal left in life. I've done a lot of the things I want to do, but one thing I have that's an everyday goal is every day I get up and my feet hit the floor, I thank God for another day, and I pray that every racist, bigot, fascist says, "Damn, he's up again." And that's what she's referring to, and that is true. That, you know, that's not just a punchline. I'm glad to get up again. And my getting up means something good and bad for good and bad people. And I say that challenging you to live your life to where it's good for good people and bad for bad people. Was this Taylor Indra is saying, "Hello, how are you doing, Mr. Reverend Al Sharpton, and how are you doing, Nan? We're doing fine. Glad you're checking in on us." James Thomas is saying, "It's policy day." All right, James Thomas, know what time it is. Let me say, let's also talk about some issues today. The Democratic National Committee has released a 2024 autopsy, with the chairman of the party apologizing for creating an even bigger distraction. Now, the DNC released delayed 2024 election autopsy amid party turmoil. Ken Martin, who published the release, has been long delayed. The report blames Democratic disconnect with voters and weak party infrastructure to connect with broad groups of voters. It also criticized the party for relying too heavily on Republicans nominating deeply flawed candidates instead of offering voters a compelling affirmative reason to support Democrats. That's something they should have had out a long time ago. But I'd like your views on that. Their own internal autopsy that is 2 years late, saying that the Democratic Party disconnected with the Democratic voters, didn't reach out to a lot of groups, broad groups of voters, and that it relied heavily on the Republicans having bad candidates rather than them putting out good candidates. What do you think? What do you say was wrong with the Democratic Party in 2024? You know, it amazes me and annoys me at the same time. Every time I hear them talk about they spent over $1 billion on the campaign of Kamala Harris. Spend it where? It never reached down to the grassroots. At the end of the campaign, maybe about a week out, 2 weeks out, they gave some of the civil rights group like NAN $500,000 to help get the vote out and nonpartisan. What you gonna do in 2 weeks with $500,000? And we've got 138 chapters. So we did bus tours and all that, about 4 or 5 states. That's about all you could do with that. And then you spent $1 billion and you throw chump change to civil rights groups, get out the vote groups, grassroots groups. I think that it's outrageous. At the same time, we're looking at now that South Carolina House passed new map. That is aimed at forcing out veteran Congressman Jim Clyburn. The Republican lawmakers in South Carolina approved a new congressional map designed to weaken longtime Democratic Representative James Clyburn's district and potentially eliminate the state's only Democratic-held U.S. House seat ahead of the 2026 election. And certainly we're going to be dealing with that, rallying around that. And, of course, we see that the diplomacy to try and deal with the Iran war, Pakistan now is seeming to be the main broker of trying to solve this with peace. And I think that a lot needs to be said. So we have a lot to talk about today, and I want you to weigh in. It's policy day. I really want you to weigh in on the Democratic Party's autopsy. I want you to weigh in on now that they've done what they're doing in South Carolina. That's why we got to bring this to Washington by the tens of thousands, August 28th. They won't stop because they think we will. Akeem Smith is saying on the message board, Reverend Sharpton also says, their calls to release the report that Kamala Harris supported a public release and what went wrong in her losing in 2024. That's true. Kamala Harris supported a public release. And there was some reluctance and some unexplained relapses in the report being released. I'm telling you, they need to really, really look at their own buying in to this defeat of Kamala Harris. And some of us in our community need to look at the fact that some of us didn't vote, some of us talked trash that discouraged others from voting, some of us didn't challenge our family and friends to vote. Everybody needs to take an autopsy. Because of the mess we in is serious. Jeremiah Benson is saying, I'm watching from Liberia. Well, hello, Liberia. Glad to know you are watching. And Saint 6744 said, we appreciate you, Reverend Al Sharpton, for all your efforts to keep doing great things and giving out great information that would be helpful for people receive guidance to make decisions for better. And that's all I'm trying to do. I'm trying on this show, I'm trying on our television show, to give out the information. You can make your own decision. Now, I will tell you what decisions I've made, but that doesn't mean you agree with my decisions, but I'm going to give you the facts. And the facts is in so many ways now being obstructed today. The big MAGA guys have bought a lot of the social media, television stations. Tonight is Stephen Colbert's last show. And part of the reason, we are told, many of us said that he was forced out when some pro-Trump people bought CBS. And they brought in new people at 60 Minutes, to where some of the legendary reporters quit. And they said Stephen Colbert's got to go because he's been so critical of Donald Trump. Tonight's his last show. And other night hosts have rallied around him. They have not been able to get done with... we saw they had got Jimmy Kimmel off. People rallied so that they had to put Kimmel back on. But Kimmel and all of them are standing with Stephen Colbert. I remember just a couple of years ago, Colbert had me on and promoted the documentary on me, Loudmouth. And Fred Goodman didn't have any lack of courage that he'd stand up and put the issues on late night TV, even though the format was some more relaxed than that. So I certainly join with those that protest what happened to Stephen Colbert, and I wish him well. Let's take a break. We'll be right back. Let's open up these phones and the message board. We're talking about the DNC's autopsy, talking about the redrawing of the district lines in South Carolina that has now passed upper chamber. We're talking about policy, whatever is on your mind, whatever's in your heart. I still can't get over this $1.776 billion, with a B, slush fund that Trump wants to put up out of taxpayers' money

0: Morning Joe. It's amazing. He is talking to people now, wants to give three quarters to people that beat up law enforcement, desecrated furniture, chased the vice president down the hall.
1: Keeping it real.
0: He won't pay them after he pardoned them. A lot to talk about today. 1-877-532-5797. 1-877-532-5797. Shopton, keeping it real. Be right back.
1: Keeping it real. Keeping it real.
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1: It's Sybil Wilkes with What We Need to Know. The NAACP is urging Black student athletes to boycott major Southern universities following the recent rollbacks to the Voting Rights Act. The organization's national president, Derek Johnson, stated the group won't remain silent while schools profit from Black athletic talent in states that strip minority communities of political representation. The new Out of Bounds initiative explicitly targets top-tier athletic programs across eight different states, including Alabama, Georgia, Texas, and Mississippi. South Carolina Republicans have launched a special session to consider a map that would dismantle the state's only majority Black congressional district. The controversial proposal directly targets the long-held seat of veteran Democratic Congressman James Clyburn. He's served since 1992. And while an early legislative effort narrowly stalled, the governor, Henry McMaster, ordered lawmakers to immediately resume the high-stakes redistricting debate. I'm Sybil Wilkes. 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

called Keeping It Real. I am your host, Reverend Al Sharpton, and we are back. Don't forget, very, very, very important this Memorial Day weekend, that you don't get lost in frivolous stuff. Watch Politics Nation both Saturday and Sunday, 5 p.m. I'll be live. I'm not taping for the holiday. I'll be live. I want to talk about what is going on with these everyday different states redistricting. We have people right in the middle of it, members of Congress and the Senate. How do we stop this? I'm also going to talk about who the country really owes memorials to. So watch Politics Nation with Al Sharpton live at 5 p.m. Eastern Time on MS Now, or both Saturday and Sunday. Then, of course, you that are in the New York

0: area, visiting, living here, or in a close by proximity in Connecticut or New Jersey, meet me at the Saturday Action Rally at the historic Mother AME Zion Church, 137th Street in Harlem. And I looked over the plans, the outlay this morning, the House of Justice, our new headquarters, will be ready in about 2 weeks, and we'll be doing our Saturday rallies and other activities out of our own building. And you can watch the rally Saturday morning, 9 a.m. to 11 a.m. if you're not in the New York area. You can watch it at www.nationalactionnetwork. 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You can watch it at YouTube/NAN. All right, let's go right to the phone. Let me start with Rick in Germany. Rick, you're keeping it real with Al Sharpton.
1: Good day, Brother Sharpton. Good day.
0: Good day.
1: Can you hear me okay, man?
0: Yes.
1: All right. You know, it's almost Memorial Day, and I would like to salute my mother, who served 9 years in the U.S. military. And even though she didn't make a career of it, I appreciate her attempt to serve her country. There are many of those who have served 10, 20 years in the U.S. military, and I salute them for their service, even though I don't push for my family to join the U.S. military and all that they do around the world. You know, Reverend Sharpton, I was in D.C. when the Metropolitan D.C. Police switched from revolver handguns to 9mm Glock handguns.
0: Right.
1: With 12 to 18 shots in one clip. They went from individuals wearing chest and body armor to a body armor becoming standard operating gear for the Metropolitan Police. And now the country has got an idiot in the White House, and I don't bite my tongue when I call him an idiot, but he's a corrupt man and he's a racist man. And he is pushing the country towards civil war. The wealthy who support our military with weapons and small arms, these same people who supply our military will supply opposing forces in the event of a civil war. I think people take it lightly. They worry about gas and food, but what's going on in politics is a lot more than just gas and food. It's national, it's global. Brother Man, I'm done.
0: All right, thank you for your call. And I think that Rick kicked us off right, remembering his mother. I think of all of the people like his mother that served in the military for a nation that will not serve them. I'm going to talk about that Saturday at the rally. But I remind people all the time that Jackie Robinson, the first black to play in Major League Baseball, sat in the front of the bus in the service, refused to give up his seat, was court-martialed many years before Rosa Parks took her seat. And he was punished while serving. And I think this is absolute the kinds of things we need to deal with on Memorial Day. Memorial Day is a day that all of us should remember who we really want to memorialize and why. And I think that, hey, that's what we're about. Let me also say that we're preparing for the August 28th Washington March. March on Washington. We need to really put thousands out there to send a message to the Supreme Court. We're having that Friday, which is the anniversary of the 63 March, but also is, I didn't want to do that Saturday. I want to do it while the Supreme Court's in session. I did a Zoom call yesterday with the chair of the Black Caucus, Congressional Black Caucus, Yvette Clark, and Hakeem Jeffries, head of the Democratic Caucus. All of them will be supporting it. We need to show strength. They're stripping state by state our voting rights. And we need to stand up and send a national message. I think it's great what they did in Mississippi yesterday. It's great what they did over the weekend in Montgomery. But we need to go by tens of thousands right there where they are. And the clerks and everybody be at the Supreme Court working that Friday. Have to. Congress, all of that. You need to be there with us. You need to be a part of it. You need to be sincere about it. So I'm going to start taking names and putting up on our site probably as early as tomorrow. So people that want to organize buses, that want to organize carpools, can sign up and we'll help you get a bus. Or we need to know you coming. But I'm doing a 3-month organizing vehicle on this because it is important. Every time I get up, and I get up 4 in the morning, I'm in the gym 5:15, 5:30. And every time I get up and see the news, it's another knock against us. That's bad. What's worse is we're not responding. We're not fighting back. And I think that it is time to do that. All right, as we go on Memorial Day weekend, Rick kicked it off. I see, is this Pamela Edgar? Pamela Edgar says, Memorial Day weekend, I honor my late adopted father, Corporal Robert Edgar Jr., 1925 to 1982, a Korean War veteran, U.S. Marine Corps. All right, Pamela, that's a beautiful thing. I hope that you appreciate his name just went out nationally because of you. You ought to be proud of yourself. Lori Parks, activist extraordinaire in Detroit, says, here are some Black history facts about Memorial Day and how it came about. Dates back to May 1st, 1865, tribute to fallen Black soldiers. I can go on and on. Look up the history on Memorial Day. Lori's right on it. Where did the holiday come from and why? Absolutely important. Let's take a break. Be right back. Keeping it real. Keeping it real. Keeping it real. Shopton Policy Day. Be right back.
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7: It's Sybil Wilkes with what we need to know. The NAACP is urging black student athletes to boycott major southern universities following the recent rollbacks to the Voting Rights Act. The organization's national president, Derek Johnson, stated the group won't remain silent while schools profit from black athletic talent in states that strip minority communities of political representation. The new Out of Bounds initiative explicitly targets top-tier athletic programs across eight different states, including Alabama, Georgia, Texas, and Mississippi. South Carolina Republicans have launched a special session to consider a map that would dismantle the state's only majority black congressional district. The controversial proposal directly targets the long-held seat of veteran Democratic Congressman James Clyburn. He's served since 1992. And while an early legislative effort narrowly stalled, the governor, Henry McMaster, ordered lawmakers to immediately resume the high-stakes redistricting debate. I'm Sybil Wilkes. Be informed. 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

0: keeping it real, keeping it real. I am your host, Reverend Al Sharpton, 1-877-532-5797, 1-877-532-5797, or you can go to our live stream at www.nationalactionnetwork.net. You that do watch the live stream, just so you know, they ran in just a few minutes ago. When you see me walking around some grass with my daughters and a man showing me around, that is where, and I think about this on Memorial Day especially, because that is where a reporter from the New York Daily News had found that my great-grandfather, my father's grandfather, was a slave in Edgefield, South Carolina. And he had done some research, found out that there was a man named Sharpton, Alexander Sharpton, that owned slaves with his wife, Anna Thurman Sharpton. She ended up being the great niece to Strom Thurmond, the segregationist, 50 years later. And one of his slaves, he named after him, Coleman Sharpton, who was my great-grandfather. And the way they were able to pick this up is apparently Alexander Sharpton died, and Anna Thurman Sharpton leased out her slaves so she could pay her bills and keep up things. She's a widow. And she leased them out to Florida to people that needed free labor because they were her property. And I was a little taken aback because I knew my grandfather and my father had come from Florida. I never knew there was a South Carolina connection until this deed came up. They actually had deeds where they owned us. So I think about it. This is not some abstract history. This is my blood. This is my great-grandfather, three generations ago. And we ought to remember those on Memorial Day that never enjoyed any of the social mobility we were able to enjoy because they fought. Though we have a long way to go, don't we owe it to them not to just memorialize them, but to stand up for what they stood up for? I have pictures that I took, and that's why we did the video, of that shack that my great-grandfather and the other slaves stayed at on the Sharpton Plantation. And they said 20 or 30 of them stayed in that shack. That shack looks like, at most, you can get two or three people in there comfortably. But they had no rights. Anyone was bound to respect. And I don't think sometimes we stop and think about these are our people, our grandparents, our aunts, our uncles. What is wrong with us that we have a mental disconnect with what we were put through to where now we can do some things, not all we need, but some things about it, like vote, like go to rallies, like go to Washington, that they could not do? And we become so desensitized that we won't stand up for those that suffered and took it, saying, my grandchildren are fighting to change this. One day we won't have to go through this. It's a disgrace for us to be the recipients of people that prayed for us, and we won't deal with it ourselves. I see Yehuda, Yehuda says, that I lived in this is Edgefield, South Carolina for 5 years. Well, that's where my great-grandfather was a slave, brother. And it's interesting. I would say it's providential. God would have it that a white male who's you see in the video on live stream collected old plantations. He was a collector. He is a collector. He still lives there. And one of the plantations he collected was the Sharpton Plantation. So when the Daily News traced this deed back to Edgefield, South Carolina, they found the owner. And the owner said, yeah, I'd love to meet Al Sharpton. Yeah, his folks was here. Because it was named after Sharpton. And when I went down there, it hit me like a pile of bricks. First time I realized that my name is not Sharpton. That was the name of my great-grandfather's owners. Every time I write my name, I'm writing the ownership papers of how my grandfather, great-grandfather, was sold like a bar of soap. Many of us don't know our names. We know our ownership title. And we got the nerves to back talk about, I'm not going to no rally. I'm not going to vote. I don't want to talk about all that. You are that. You're just in denial. And that's why they can do what they do to us, because they know that too many of us have just sat by and put our head in the sand. It's amazing to me. I think about that on Memorial Day. I took a picture of that shack. They was all forced, and I look at it every morning. Every morning I get up, I have prayer and meditation, and I look at those pictures in my study at the house before I go down and work out, because I want every day of my life to be committed to doing something that would make and vindicate the beliefs and prayers that my great-grandfather must have had. Now, maybe you don't have no integrity or a feeling with that, but I do. So yes, I salute those that were in the military. I salute those that served this country. But I also salute those that were soldiers in another battle to make this country internal. I remember Memorial Day, the military men and the slaves that could not fight until at the end they brought them in to fight the Civil War. Rodney Jones, the mayor of Queensbridge Houses in Queens, New York, says former Kentucky Attorney General Daniel Cameron lost in the Senate primary by 30 points. This is the same coward that didn't indict those cowards that murdered Breonna Taylor. Say her name, Breonna Taylor. Yes, thank you, Daniel. Cameron for nothing. All right, Mr. Mayor, right on his job. Let's go back to the phone. Let me go to Brother Jacob in Philadelphia, Pennsylvania. WURD, the word. Brother Jacob.
1: Hey, peace be unto you, Reverend Sharpton. And I always say to your worldwide audience, and I heard you speak that somebody was commenting from Africa. We got Brother Rick from Germany, so that's proof that it's worldwide, right?
0: Yes, sir.
1: Yes, sir. You know, and that, let me say this here, that's a beautiful memorial that you set up, you know, from your family there. That's what memorials are all about, right? Something that's deep inside your spirit, you know, and it motivates you physically. So that's beautiful. But, you know, Reverend Al, since your audience is worldwide, Wednesday for the Muslims is going to be what we would call our high holy day, the Eid. It's called Eid al-Adha. And I just like to say Eid Mubarak to the Muslims all over the world that God willing will be celebrating that day. You know?
0: All right. And
1: thank you. But, you know, now we come into the Memorial Day here in America, you know, and that Memorial Day is supposedly to honor all those who have died in all of the wars defending this American Constitution and all that it stood for, right? I mean, they took an oath before they went in the Army. The leaders take an oath, hand on the Bible. Well, the president didn't put his hand on the Bible this last time, and I see why. But, you know, to protect that document, that Constitution, from enemies foreign and domestic. And it's a shame, Reverend Al, that today we got even foreign governments praying that America wake up and be true to that creed. And so that's, I mean, you know, that the rot that they're talking about is coming from people who claim to love America and hug the flag. And then look at what they do. I mean, they call these people, it's been recorded, but they say made a matter of record that he called them losers and suckers, right? So we know that. You know, somebody said it might have been Rachel on the network that you're on. She said, don't listen too much at what they say. Look at what they do, right? And we see what's being done to this thing that all these people fought for, just being ripped apart, tore up, just like he did the West Wing. So, Reverend Al, I say what Bundini told Ali. He said, rumble, young man, rumble. I say, rumble, American patriots, it's time for us to rumble. And here in Philadelphia, the young people would say, let's get it popping up in this joint. You understand what I'm saying, Reverend Al?
0: I love it. Yep. Let's get it popping. All right, let's take a break. I thank you for your call, 1-877-532-5797. Shopton, keeping it real. Be right back.

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1: It's Sybil Wilkes with what we need to know. History is officially unfolding on the south side of Chicago. Officials are gearing up for the highly anticipated grand opening of the Obama Presidential Center next month. The grand ceremony will be live streamed to a global audience, and local organizers have locked in an official watch party for June 18th at the Midway Pleasants Park. The world-class facility is set to open its doors to the public on Juneteenth. Of course, that's June 19th, a beautiful and symbolic milestone for our community and our heritage. Legal news out of Los Angeles, a judge reversed course regarding a woman accused of opening fire on Rihanna's Beverly Hills mansion. The suspect, Ivana Ortiz, will now undergo a competency hearing for her mental status in June after her defense attorney provided critical new evidence in a private meeting. Ortiz faces attempted murder charges after allegedly firing 10 rounds at the home while the icon, her partner A$AP Rocky, and their three children were inside. Thankfully, no one was injured. There's a worrisome report indicating that Iran is rebuilding its military industrial base much faster than international observers expected. During the recent ceasefire, the nation actively reproduced combat drones and replaced destroyed missile sites. While President Trump stated he is in no rush to finalize a peace deal, Iran's new supreme leader is already pushing back, declaring that none of their enriched uranium will be sent abroad as part of any agreement. On the hardwood, the Oklahoma City Thunder punched right back to even up the Western Conference Finals in a 122-113 victory. The series now shifts to San Antonio for pivotal Game 3 Friday. To subscribe to my free daily newsletter, please visit SybilWilkes.com. For all the news 24/7, go to News1.com. I'm Sybil Wilkes. Be informed. 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
1: It's Sybil Wilkes with what we need to know. The NAACP is urging black student athletes to boycott major southern universities following the recent rollbacks to the Voting Rights Act. The organization's national president, Derek Johnson, stated the group won't remain silent while schools profit from black athletic talent in states that strip minority communities of political representation. The new Out of Bounds initiative explicitly targets top-tier athletic programs across 8 different states, including Alabama, Georgia, Texas, and Mississippi. South Carolina Republicans have launched a special session to consider a map that would dismantle the state's only majority black congressional district. The controversial proposal
8: proposal directly targets the long-held seat of veteran Democratic Congressman James Clyburn. He's served since 1992. And while an early legislative effort narrowly stalled, the governor, Henry McMaster, ordered lawmakers to immediately resume the high-stakes redistricting debate. I'm Sybil Wilkes. Be informed. Be empowered.
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9: Sharp, keeping it real.
10: There were many that were enslaved that left the plantation, said, I'm free, and were recaptured and re-enslaved because the laws said that. Without them signing the laws that we fought for, how should we have gotten free?
9: Sharpton keeps it real.
10: Because you're raising things that you haven't thought out. There were slave rebellions that did. All right, then give me the answer. You haven't answered me yet. If you thought it out, give me the answer.
9: Asking the tough questions.
11: Well, here's the thing. I call him a statement.
10: No, but I'm questioning your statement. You can question mine. You can question any statement I make. You can question any statement. Whoa. You can question any statement I make, but you cannot call here and tell me don't question the statement you make, brother.
12: Brother's gonna work it out.
9: Be a part of the conversation. Just keep it real. Live from the National Action Network corporate headquarters in New York, keeping it real. And now, America's number one civil rights leader, the Reverend Al Sharpton.
10: Keeping it real. I am your host, the Reverend Al Sharpton. And we are back. Let's go right back to the phone. Let's stay in Philadelphia. Let's go to Disco Brian at WURD Word. Brian.
13: Can you hear me all right? Hey,
10: yes,
13: Rev.
10: Yes, I do.
13: Thank you, sir. First off, I just want to say, if Brother Jacob has a radio show, I would listen to it nonstop. I love that man's voice, and I know his playlist would be fire. So if he ever wants to start that, please share it with the community, because love it. And Rev, before I get into this autopsy of the Democratic Party released by DNC Chair Ken Martin today, I just wanted to let you know that I reached out to Reverend Fordham from NAND's Philly chapter about our workshop idea to build the bridge back from social media isolation to social media liberation with real-world spaces for media literacy, digital resilience, good faith dialogue, and democratic accountability. So I texted him, and I'm hoping to hear back, and I'll keep you posted.
10: Please.
13: Thank you, Rev. The DNC autopsy that just came out, have you had any, you know, it came out like maybe an hour before you went on the air. Have you heard about it or looked into it at all, Rev?
10: I'm looking at it as I talk. I heard about it, but I've not received it till this morning.
13: Right on, yeah. I looked into a little bit of it, and it says that the GOP is better on social media. But, Rev, what I think whoever wrote it is failing to do is to notice that it's social media itself that is training us to stop being human, and that it's social media itself that is owned by the billionaire that attended Trump's inauguration and has done everything it can to fawn over him the way that North Korean people in power and Putin's oligarchs fawn over that those disgraceful leaders. And that social media rev is pushing us into cult-like behavior, where we have to pick a faction, pick a streamer, pick an ideology, and then never question it. So if your leader is Trump, you defend Trump. If it's Bernie, you defend Bernie. If it's a streamer, you defend the streamer. If it's your own political ideology, you defend that. And Rev, you are the only exception, because you do this every day. You invite us to question you directly, and that's accountability. And you're the only one modeling it. And it's frustrating as hell. So I just wanted to thank you for doing this every day. Thank you for modeling how to do democracy. And again, I encourage any one of your colleagues who have big platforms to just consider doing this even once a week, so they can get a taste of how real people think and what we're concerned about. And I mean, Rev, not just people with microphones. I think politicians should do it too.
10: Yeah, I do.
13: But anyway,
10: too. I do too.
13: Thank you, Rev. Thank you. Thank you for taking my call.
10: All right, thank you for calling. Let me go to Woody. So in Philly, WURD, getting a lot of Philly calls in here this morning. That's good.
11: Hey, man. I'm telling you, my boys is all calling from Philly here. That's a good thing. It's a great sign. I love what you do as it relates to every day on the air, you know, on the radio. I was on the air for some years, and the owner of the station, he passed away, and then, you know, I came back and I had to deal with the barbershop. But my point is this. If nobody else talks about it, you are kicking it every day. The deal here that I see is that we have been Negro, we have been Black, we have been African-American. I think we should label a way of bringing that history you just talked about, that spirit of those slaves. We need to call ourselves who we are. We're the children of the former chattel slaves living in America today. How could we get that so that that title sticks everywhere we go as soon as they look, oh, that's one of the children of the slave. You see, the slave is never talked about. Everybody seems to be embarrassed. The darker you were, the more they say, Black, get back. White, you're all right. Yellow, you're a nice fella. Brown, stick around. These are all things we did in our own community as Black people. So I think if we identify and push like you were talking about, this whole thing on slavery, when I shared with you the letter that I wrote to Donald Trump back in October 16th, 2016, that letter was the Philadelphia Tribune. The reason I wrote the letter was because he was talking about what the hell do we have to lose. I know he's not going to help correct anything. What I'm talking about, if your schools are messed up, you can't get money from banks, you're being gentrified out your neighbors, that is just the truth. I'm not talking about Donald Trump doing anything. He's not going to do anything about it. My point is, if we know that this is wrong and we understand, let's promote the whole thing about what we've been through so we can walk around proud and make our ancestors proud that we are the children of the slaves living in America today. That's who we are, and slavery, really. You just got me today at the barbershop. I was in here and Sharon and the brothers talking. I'm happy you brought that up. We are the children of the former chattel slaves. We need to honor that.
10: Absolutely. Thank you for your call. And that's my point, is that we are not talking about somebody else, somewhere else. We're talking about us. You're talking about you, me. Some of us talk like this is some removed history. This is our families. This is the blood running in your vein right now of people that were abused and built this country. I'm looking at the message board. GHJF writes, Democrats are the immigrant party. Republicans are the American party. I'm with the Republicans, America first. What does that mean? First of all, what immigrants, the Democratic Party, what
12: I mean, I wish he called in so I'd understand if he is just misinformed or nuts. Because first of all, and he only gives his initials, you and I can disagree. We could have different opinions, can't have different facts. What you're saying is not factual. Democratic Party was started by people in this country that was against what I'm for, but they were not immigrants. Unless you're going to talk about how they all came from Europe and took the land from the Native Americans. Now, unless you're talking about them, you're talking about people that y'all are going to give credit on 4th of July for forming the country. You certainly can be talking about Democrats of today. The majority of blacks are Democrats, and we was not only born here, we built here and never got paid. Built it. Made cotton king. This country is rich off of the backs of free labor. So I don't know what you're talking about, but you got the right one to tell you that is just plain wrong and factually ignorant. If you know history at all, you would know that is not even close to the truth. But that may be why some of those forces want to take history out of the classroom, because they don't want people to know the truth. They want kids to grow up only knowing what they tell them. That's why I'm on these AI companies that we need to make them put in our communities. Independent instructors like the American Federation of Teachers is doing, teaching this AI so you cannot be programmed into foolishness. AI ain't going nowhere, so we got to make sure that we know how to use it so it will not be misused in our community. Just like some people thought the internet wasn't going to last, and now everybody's on it. And this is the kind of ignorance that make people talk about Democrats Party of the Democrats is the party of the immigrants, Republicans Party of Americans. So I guess since majority blacks are Democrat, they're immigrants. No, they're the ones that built the country way before some of the people here now ever came into the country. You got it backwards. Let's take a break. Be right back. More of you on the phones. 1-877-532-5797. 1-877-532-5797. Policy Day. Shouting. Keeping it real. Be right back.
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15: It's Sybil Wilkes with what we need to know. A controversial new White House policy. Two courageous law enforcement officers who defended the U.S. Capitol during the 2021 riots are officially suing the Trump administration. Former Capitol Police Officer Harry Dunn and D.C. Police Officer Daniel Hodges filed a federal lawsuit Wednesday targeting the recently created $1.7 billion anti-weaponization fund. The fund, created as a legal settlement, is designed to provide financial payouts to January 6 rioters who claim unfair treatment by the Justice Department. The officer's lawsuit calls the payouts blindingly illegal, arguing that it unjustly rewards those who use violence against law enforcement. The battle for civil rights continues as attorney Ben Crump is making it clear that a recent indictment in Connecticut is not the same as true justice. Speaking alongside the heartbroken family of Stephen Jones, who was fatally shot by a Hartford police officer in February, Mr. Crump stated the first-degree manslaughter charge against former officer Joseph Mignano is merely a first step, not a conviction. And he insisted the officer should have been charged with full murder. And this, of course, bears watching closely as Mignano appears in court June 5th. In entertainment news, Netflix is preparing a deep dive into music history. The now three-part docuseries titled Michael Jackson, The Verdict is set to premiere June 3rd. The project will re-examine the King of Pop's highly publicized 2005 child molestation trial, featuring rare commentary from jurors, accusers, and defense attorneys. To subscribe to my free daily newsletter, please visit SybilWilks.com. For all the news 24/7, go to NewsOne.com. I'm Sybil Wilkes. Be informed. Be empowered.
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27: The reality is we have again circled the moon with four astronauts taking pictures and returned safely for a cost of over $4 billion. The first trip to the moon in 1969 cost about $2.5 billion in today's money value, but the astronauts walked around, placed an American flag on the moon, took pictures, and returned safely. So my question is, what have these flights to the moon produced other than some very expensive pictures and, of course, made some rocket ship investors very wealthy? Has exploration of the moon brought us closer to finding a cure for cancer as numbers continue to rise? Or has exploring the moon helped us to figure out how to feed millions of Americans who go to bed every night hungry, many without shelter? Or is the reality that those in charge of spending our tax dollars are more concerned with their friends getting richer than they are about you and me being okay?
26: 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What's your reality?

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1: It's Sybil Wilkes with What We Need to Know. President Trump announced a major overhaul of the EPA refrigerant rules Thursday morning, a move the White House says will create $900 million in savings and lower grocery bills for American families. In California, voters heading to the polls for governor will see some creative names on the ballot, including a Democrat legally named Barack D. Obama Shaw, an independent candidate living for God and country, DeMott. In entertainment news, Netflix is launching a highly anticipated docuseries June 3rd titled Michael Jackson, The Verdict. This takes a definitive look at the King of Pop's historic 2005 trial. And Hollywood powerhouse Quinta Brunson is bringing an animated legend back to the silver screen, partnering with the Fleischer Estate to star in and develop a brand new Betty Boop feature film. Looks just like her. I'm Sybil Wilkes. Be informed, be empowered.
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877-532-5797, or you can go to our message board at nationalactionnetwork.net. Let me say this. I saw an exchange on social media before on National Action Network's website on live stream, people debating about Trump and not forming, sellout, and who's not. And somebody, you know, one of the things that you can do is very simply go to the root of any issue, and rather than us beating around ideological and philosophical bushes, let's go to the root. You that want to support Donald Trump, which you have the right to do, all you have to do is tell us what he has done for us. You say Trump's better for the black community. Okay.

0: give me what he has done for the black community. The fact of the matter is, see, a lot of people that are debating, people that say that, don't even realize they're debating people that are standing up for Trump, who's not saying that and not standing for himself. Trump has not told you that he has done anything for black folks and don't intend to. So how are you representing somebody that is not even asking you to represent them? I get it. Those that they used to pay to, you know, try to represent their machines, political machines and all that. When in Chicago, in New York, they worked for the party bosses. But I don't get you people that run around here standing for Trump. And not only is Trump not paying you, he's not even asking you to stand up for him. Haven't you noticed that the first time Trump was president, he had a couple of black preachers, a couple of black guys at rallies stand up for him? This time, he ain't even doing that. Ain't got no black preachers out there. I don't know what that guy's name, remember that guy's name in Ohio. He used to be out there. He ain't got none of them. He ain't messing with y'all at all. So it's one thing to get bought off. It's another thing to just throw yourself on somebody's front lawn and say, I work for free. I mean, you're just shameless and worthless. You don't even see no value in yourself. So tell me what Trump's agenda for blacks have been. We're almost doubly unemployed, certainly worse than we were. He's closed down DEI, so a lot of our contractors are going out of business because they're losing their contracts, because a lot of their contracts with major corporations as suppliers was based on DEI programs. Our kids, our youngsters cannot go to certain schools now because they call that DEI admissions. Tell me what he's done. I'm on 3 hours a day. You can call on the phone or go on a message. Tell me what he done for black folks. They fired the top blacks in the Pentagon when Hegseth came in. There are no blacks in his cabinet but the HUD secretary, whose budget they cut. So you don't have to go calling names and this, that, and other. Tell me what he has done. I supported Obama, and I can tell you what Obama did, from Affordable Care Act to what he did policing. I can tell you what he did. I can tell you what Biden did around George Floyd, around dealing with the economy, around DEI, all of that. Do I wish they'd done more? Yeah. But they didn't do anything as focused against us. Trump is saying he's against us. I don't understand the kind of inferiority complex some folks have, that you're trying to be with somebody that's telling everybody he don't want to be with you. Lori Parks, again, the activist extraordinaire out of Detroit, says all that money that he's going to give to those American January 6th terrorists, he's not giving none of those MAGA supporters, none of it. He's going to give it to white supremacists and the rich. I mean, I do not understand it. I do not think it is, in my opinion, sensible or sane to be for somebody that is obviously against you. Let me go to our live line. It is Policy Day every Thursday, the last hour and a half of the show. Our co-host is the CEO of the Protestant Welfare Agencies in New York, Vice Chairman of the National Board of National Action Network, Attorney Jennifer Jones Austin. How you doing, Jenny?
1: I'm doing all right, sir. I'm glad to be with you, sir. I'm a few minutes behind. Just had to take care of something. But I'm here now, and I heard you talking about this this fund that's been created. And all I can help but think to myself is, when I hear that he rationalizes that these are people who were mistreated by, you know, their government, and I keep on thinking, oh, but no reparations. Black, you know, people of African descent, African Americans mistreated by this nation from the days of slavery, and continuing racism that plays out in terms of economic struggle and health care and education and the like. No reparations for black persons who've been harmed by their government, but people who try to essentially disrupt, you know, the transference of power that was legitimate and essentially harmed government and officers and were threatening to take out elected officials, they deserve some compensation. Make that make sense?
0: Yeah, I mean, I wish I could, but it doesn't make sense. And I think that when you look at that as a fact, as I said a few minutes ago, we can have different opinions, not different facts. And the thing that makes me wonder whether people's have taken leave of their senses, or they just got something wrong with them. They are saying things on his behalf he's not even saying. This man's in your face saying, I'm going to take $776,000 to take care of the folks that rioted for me. What about black unemployment? Don't talk about race. Mm-hmm. I don't hear nothing about race. I mean, how sick and self-depreciating can you be? Let's take a break. We'll be right back. Keeping it real. Keeping it real. Keeping it real. Shelton Jones Austin. Be right back.
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0: real. I'm your host, Reverend Al Sharpton, Attorney Jennifer Jones. Austin is our co-host, and you can call us at 1-877-532-5797 or go to the message board at www.nationalactionnetwork.net. Denise, Vivian Denise is on the message board saying, Reverend Al, please say that you will come back to Dothan, Alabama one day. I'm coming this summer. We're going all over the country promoting the march, August 28th, and I'm coming. I told my brother there, Kenneth Glasgow, is there in Dothan doing good work with TOPS, and I'm coming, going to do something with them to build up, get some busloads out of Alabama. My mother's buried right there. That's where she's from. She had moved north in a young age, had me and my sister. And when my parents broke up, she stayed in New York maybe 30 years and then went back, wanted to be in Dothan. So I am coming to Dothan, Alabama. Thank you very much. Jenny, one of the things that I wanted to talk to you about, they came out this morning with the autopsy for the DNC, an autopsy of the 2024 election. And it says that it had been delayed. And the autopsy says that they blame the Democrats for the disconnect with voters, for weak party infrastructure, and internal conflicts and all crippled the party. They say the report release comes as the DNC faces mounting internal disputes, including clashes with former Vice Chair David Hodge and criticism over factual errors. And I was saying in the first hour that they say they spent $1 billion+ on the campaign of Kamala Harris. They threw peanuts at the black community. And I don't understand what they don't understand. Now, yes, we must vote our interest in at many points, including 24. The Democrats represented our interests. But I think we need to put heat on this party now while we're facing the midterms to correct the things in this autopsy.
1: You know, I haven't had a chance to read it, but I have heard some things about it. I mean, one of the things that I just found interesting was that right at the outset, there was even some back and forth about, you know, whether or not it's complete and it's a full and accurate picture. And I think that in of itself is problematic. You know, like, can the DNC just like be clear with voters about these issues? But to your point, let me best say this. The DNC has a responsibility to the people who overwhelmingly have supported it. I mean, black Americans have supported Democrats because we feel that Democrats represent our values and our beliefs and the best interest of black Americans more than the Republican base. But what that then means is that it's one thing to say you value and you believe in. It's another thing to back it up and support it and to give voters something to lean into. I think what has been problematic, and again, I haven't had a chance yet to read it, but I'm just going to say it like this. It's like, you know, we got behind Vice President Kamala Harris because we believed in her. And we knew her to be credible. We knew her to be integrous. We knew that she was qualified. But, you know, the DNC needs to understand that it's not enough just to give us a candidate who is qualified and looks like us. You've got to come through on the policies and the issues that matter. And you've got to speak to us about those policies and issues. Again, I will spend some time with it. But, you know, if this autopsy does not show that it was not enough just to talk about how bad Trump was, it was not enough just to tell us that Project 2025 was going to be devastating for us if ever it was enacted. One of the things, and I hope the autopsy speaks this, and I'm going to try to get familiar with it as soon as I possibly can, but one of the things that, you know, that they need to speak to is how one of the things that they did, even with black community, They talked about how bad things would be, but they didn't tell us how they would make them better.
0: Right.
1: The problem.
0: A diagnosis without a prescription is flawed. And having a diagnosis but not telling us, and therefore, I think Reverend Jackson said this way, you have a strong whereas and a weak therefore. You know, you can tell whereas this is the problem, but therefore this is how we get to the solution.
1: Yes. And they, I mean, just think about this. I mean, one of the things that bothers me is there was so much talk about Project 2025. And then Trump got in there, and we immediately saw there had never been any work done to build the defense against Project 2025. There was no plan of action.
0: Trisha says on the message. Trisha says on the message.
1: I was just going to say, sir, that. Go ahead, sir. I'm sorry.
0: Go ahead.
1: I was just going to say, you know, one of the things that we all were taught as children, have a plan A and have a plan B, because if plan A doesn't work, you better have your plan B.
0: Right.
1: The DNC didn't have a plan B should Trump win.
0: And didn't do well with plan A. Trisha says this, I hope the autopsy addressed the replacement of black leadership with people who believe their progressive ideas are something new that we haven't been talking about for decades. I agree with Trisha. Juanita Jones says, hi, Rev. As to the autopsy, I still believe the Dems and VP Harris won the 2024 election. She and the Democrats gave it all. And, well, I think that she did give it all, and I think that a lot of us in the community did not give it all. Laurie Parker, you with me today. I'm glad about it. Trump was acting as on Project 2025 when he was in the first in office. He didn't finish it because he wasn't reelected. Now he's back, and he is finishing it. And that's what's happening. I mean, I think Attorney Jones Austin, that one of the reasons I'm so down on people that didn't vote in 2024 is we knew from the first term of Trump where he was at. George Floyd happened under him, Breonna Taylor, Ahmaud Arbery, all of this happened under him. And he threatened the people protesting, didn't stand up for any of them, didn't do anything about the abuse. The economy in our community went down. He stopped the trade with black businessmen. So we knew what he would do.
1: Right.
0: And let him get reelected because some of us didn't vote. And then some of our men talking about, I'm not going to vote for a woman. So if you're intimidated by a woman in charge when a woman brought you in this world, something wrong with you mentally as far as I'm concerned. I mean, just crazy.
1: Doesn't make any sense. Doesn't make any sense. You know, one of the things I remember during the 2024 election, one of the conversations that was continuously had in my household with my kids and my siblings, my husband, my mother, was that it didn't seem that the Democrat Party was doing enough to remind people of what 2016 through 2020 was like, including COVID. Like, they didn't do enough to remind people that this man, essentially, talking about Trump, tried to act like, you know, COVID wasn't as bad as it was. Showed no mercy, showed no grace, showed no kindness and consideration for black Americans dying disproportionately, losing their jobs disproportionately. It seemed that we didn't do enough to show, that the DNC didn't do enough to remind people of, you know, of how COVID happened, that Trump was actually telling people to do things that weren't good for them, right? How when George Floyd was killed, he was essentially looking the other way and was making little of it. And so it was just like, you know, all we centered a lot on Project 2025, but not the evidence we already had.
0: Right.
1: Didn't make any sense.
0: Now, I think that on top of that, I think what is really, really driving the nail through the wood is he came back and blatantly said that we will not allow the federal government under my administration do anything with people that engage in contracts or education with diversity. He just outright said, I'm declaring war on y'all dealing with black folks. Don't do business with them. Don't make up for keeping them out of schools of higher education. His finances went after Harvard University. The first black woman to be the president of Harvard was fired. I mean, I don't know what he's got to do. Go to the well of Congress on primetime TV and call you the N-word for you to understand he's talking about you. It is absolutely undeniable that he's taking the race card to try and play to a lot of whites that are suffering. Well, at least you're not them. You know, that was the old game during the Jim Crow days. Well, mm-hmm. I'm not doing good, but at least I'm not a black guy, and they use the N-word. And that's what he's used to where the point is some of these younger whites and some of the, even the older now saying, wait a minute, we are suffering. You got even Jeff Bezos, second richest man supposed to be in the country, saying that, well, you know, the nurse in Long Island being $75,000 is paying too much tax. I'm not against rich being taxed more. I mean, even Bezos is dealing with the economic inequality. Then he goes along and say that Trump is more serious and more disciplined. He was the first term, which I think is ludicrous. But this stuff has got so unequal that billionaires can't even defend it, Jenny.
1: They can't, but see, the reason why you're going to have the Jeff Bezos and others perhaps begin to talk about this is because they depend upon the average individual and family to buy their goods. Right. And if people can't afford their housing, their food, their child care, they can't afford the extras that they can get on Amazon. So you're going to start to hear him talking more.
0: And self-interest. All right, let's take a break. Be right back. Going back to the phones, 1-877-532-5797, 1-877-532-5797.

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1: It's Sybil Wilkes with what we need to know. A chilling update on that tragic mass shooting at the Islamic Center of San Diego this week. Investigators say the two teenage suspects who took their own lives after Monday's horrific attack were deeply radicalized online by violent extremism. Federal authorities uncovered a 75-page document filled with neo-Nazi ideology and vicious hate speech targeting Muslims, Black, Latino communities, and the LGBTQ community. Horrifically, the gunmen also wore body cameras to live stream their assault, a tactic identical to the dark 2019 mosque attacks in New Zealand. A major policy shift coming out of the White House aimed directly at your household budget. President Trump announced a significant overhaul of two Biden-era EPA rules regarding refrigerants. Officials say the goal is to help drive down high grocery costs for everyday Americans by making these vital chemicals more available for air conditioners, freezers, and refrigerators. The administration estimates a staggering $900 million in total savings, a move praised by executives from Kroger and Piggly Wiggly, who joined the president for the announcement at the White House. On a lighter political note, voters in California might think they're seeing a ghost on their gubernatorial ballots this year. A candidate named Barack D. Obama Shaw is officially running for governor of California. Now, of course, he is not the 44th president, but rather a Democrat who legally changed his name to honor the president. He isn't alone in creative branding either. An independent candidate is also on the ballot running under the name Living for God and Country, DeMott. To subscribe to my free daily newsletter, please visit SybilWilkes.com. For all the news 24/7, go to News1.com. I'm Sybil Wilkes. Be informed. Be empowered.
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0: Say he's just a friend. 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

0: Reverend T.I. 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
1: 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Wear my shirt buttoned all the way up to the top. 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
1: Real, keeping it real. I am your host, Reverend Al Sharpton, and we're back. 1-877-532-5797. 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Jenny, as our policy wonk, give me the economic differences between life for blacks as opposed to whites, from employment to contracts to wealth gap under Donald Trump. Mm-hmm.
2: So let's begin with the unemployment rate. The unemployment rate for black Americans is nearly twice that for white Americans. The wealth gap is measured in two ways. One is what they call the average wealth gap, and the other one is called the median wealth gap. And when you look at the median wealth gap, what you see is that you've got like 10 times more black Americans fall below the median, meaning like when you look at the middle, you got like 10, like when you look at where black wealth is. Let me say this a little differently. If you're looking at the number, I think the number right now is about $350,000 average for white Americans compared to about, I want to get the number right, I think it's something along the lines of about $100,000. I'm doing median right now. That's a different number than we often hear about for black Americans. And what that is telling you is that you've got many more people who are above $350,000 in terms of wealth, white people, then you have black people. And black people, the number, the median is closer to 150. So there's a significant difference there. But what we often hear about is the average. And that's a 10 times difference, meaning that on average, white people have 10 times more wealth than do black people. The reason I gave the median is because we actually then begin to start to talk about the numbers. What we know under Donald Trump is that black Americans, twice as many black Americans, are earning a minimum wage of the federal minimum wage of $7.25 an hour than white Americans. We know that black Americans in the South are making disproportionately significant less. And then when you look at things like what they call, or what we've done, the work that you know that I've done around the true cost of economic security, what we see is that on average, while you see that like 49% of Americans are economically insecure and everybody falls into that group, for white Americans, it's about 44%, but for black Americans, it's as much as 63%, and for Hispanic Americans, even more. And so, and what that economic security measure is looking at, how much money you have to pay all of your basic, meet all of your basic needs, and then on top of that, how much you have to save to pay down debt, to save for retirement, to save for your college's future. Now, the one thing that I always speak to, sir, on this is just to bring the example home. We know that under Donald Trump, we have several hundred thousand black women who lost their jobs. Estimates now are as high as 600,000. Now, why is that important? Because black women are disproportionately the primary and single breadwinners in their households. The number, the percentage of black women now who are the primary and sole breadwinners of their households is as much as 81%. 81% of households, black women are the primary and / sole breadwinner. When black women are earning significantly less and then they're losing their jobs, they can't pay their bills. They can't save for their children's future. What we then begin to see is black women live disproportionately in poverty when they become older because they didn't have money to save. They didn't have money to save up for themselves or for their children. But here's the other challenge with that. They're disproportionately higher debt, and he's gotten rid of all the student he's reduced how much you can have in terms of student debt relief. He's also minimized how much you can take out in loans that are, you know, essentially grants from the government. So now black women, in order to be educated to get higher paying jobs, have more in debt. But under him, that debt only grows and it's not being reduced. And the biggest problem with all this is when you take all of that together and you consider that we are disproportionately the breadwinners in our households, or children, black children, are living. Nearly one in four black children lives in poverty compared to less than one in 10 white children. And this number is growing worse under Donald Trump. Black women losing jobs, not paid as much. Poverty among children is only going to grow.
1: Wow. Let's go to that's the facts. There's policy days, the facts. Let's go to Fred in Milwaukee, Wisconsin. Fred.
3: Hey, how are you guys doing? I just wanted to comment, and Attorney Jones kind of said it. I mean, just how she just spoke, that's one thing that the DNC needs to do as far as to the people, you know, because from lower income to middle income to upper middle income, whatever you want to call it, they have to talk real with the people. I mean, the talking points, you know, and the commercials and everything is redundant. You know, it's like the same thing, but we want to feel that you are out talking to the people. Also, the DNC needs to, when you have the few Democrat candidates that, you know, you never know what they're going to do, or they cave in to, Trump, or not going to go along. You know, it's kind of like if we have Manchin again, you know, where he wants to be an independent. But, you know, if they're called them out, you know, we need to call them out how they feel about, you know, the breakup. You know, I'm talking about the white Democrats from Wyoming, North Dakota, South Dakota, how they feel about the Civil Rights Act. Put them on blast as far as we want to see that you're a united party, that you're concerned just like is our concern is the same. You know, not like, well, okay, it doesn't really affect my constituents, so I really don't have to speak about that. But they have to show some unity and get that message out. You know, not just where every 5 minutes you're getting a text message, donate money about a campaign. We need to know that, well, what are we going to get for our money? What are you fighting for? We need to hear your voice. You know, I mean, it's like both of you explain it. You talk to the people, and that's one of the things they should be, like, running over each other to get on your show, to get on the radio show to talk to people, or ask if they can have, hey, Reverend Sharpton, can we have 30 minutes so we can answer questions to the people, talk to the public, so they can hear from us, from the heart, not just some talking point. And then the last thing I was going to comment on, yeah, just like the Project 2025, if I'm not mistaken, there was a version that was done years before, like I believe when the first Bush was in office, you know, so this is a revision of that, or updated version of that. And then the last thing I have for Attorney Jones, if you have time today, to clarify, you know, when it comes to nonprofit organizations like churches, unions, fraternities, sororities, what they can and cannot do as far as endorsement of a candidate. Because I know there's, like, I think 501(c), and then there's a 501, I think, 4C or something like that. But just so it's clear, and the reason I brought that up, because when, I believe it was when George the second Bush got in office, a lot of churches were endorsing him, but they wanted that federal money so they could all open up their schools. And then after that, they cracked down on that where, oh, well, you can't endorse anybody. Where they can endorse people as an individual, and their members can endorse people as an individual, but not as far as their, but unions are different, you know, so the structure is different, but just if you have a chance to clarify that. And that was it.
2: Mm-hmm. Right. So would you like me to do that now?
3: Yeah.
2: Okay. So 501c3s, essentially, they are designated by the IRS as being nonpartisan. And one of the things that happens with them is that they receive tax exemption from the government, but they are not considered to be policy and advocacy organizations. 501c4s are advocacy organizations, and there are even some rules around them as well. But nonprofits, churches, they're supposed to be nonpartisan. They are tax exempt, and they are prohibited from endorsing candidates for office. Now, they can engage in civic activities. They can go out and host, like, debates. They can bring people to the polls. And as you said, staff, board members, volunteers, they can personally endorse. But they have to always, as official entities, they have to avoid at all costs the appearance of endorsing somebody because they could lose their tax-exempt status. And see, sometimes the other thing you got to remember is not all 501c3s, but sometimes a lot of 501c3s take government money. And so one of the reasons you don't want to get into that is if you take government money and then you're endorsing somebody, is there a quid pro quo, or are you actually currying favor and are you getting for your endorsement something that you otherwise would not get? And so they try to clamp down on things like that.
1: All right, let's go to Ronnie in Philadelphia, Pennsylvania, WURD. Let's take the break. We'll come back to you, Ronnie. Ronnie will be next. Keeping it real. Shopping. Jones Austin, be right back.

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1: It's Sybil Wilkes with what we need to know. History is officially unfolding on the south side of Chicago. Officials are gearing up for the highly anticipated grand opening of the Obama Presidential Center next month. The grand ceremony will be live streamed to a global audience, and local organizers have locked in an official watch party for June 18th at the Midway Pleasants Park. The world-class facility is set to open its doors to the public on Juneteenth. Of course, that's June 19th, a beautiful and symbolic milestone for our community and our heritage. Legal news out of Los Angeles, a judge reversed course regarding a woman accused of opening fire on Rihanna's Beverly Hills mansion. The suspect, Ivana Ortiz, will now undergo a competency hearing for her mental status in June after her defense attorney provided critical new evidence in a private meeting. Ortiz faces attempted murder charges after allegedly firing 10 rounds at the home while the icon, her partner A$AP Rocky, and their three children were inside. Thankfully, no one was injured. There's a worrisome report indicating that Iran is rebuilding its military industrial base much faster than international observers expected. During the recent ceasefire, the nation actively reproduced combat drones and replaced destroyed missile sites. While President Trump stated he is in no rush to finalize a peace deal, Iran's new supreme leader is already pushing back, declaring that none of their enriched uranium will be sent abroad as part of any agreement. On the hardwood, the Oklahoma City Thunder punched right back to even up the Western Conference Finals in a 122-113 victory. The series now shifts to San Antonio for pivotal Game 3 Friday. To subscribe to my free daily newsletter, please visit SybilWilkes.com. 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I'm Sybil Wilkes. 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

0: Reverend Al Sharpton, 1-877-532-5797, 1-877-532-5797. 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Attorney Jennifer Jones Austin is our co-host. All right, let's go to Ronnie in Philadelphia, WURD. Ronnie?
1: Hey, Reverend Attorney Jennifer Jones Austin. I wanted to make a comment or two about this president suing himself and then settling with himself for $1 billion so that he could, you know, turn it into the slush fund. It's like what he did when he first came in. He told us he was going to do this. He settled the lawsuit of like $5 million with Ashley Babbitt's family. She was the lady who was killed when they broke into the Capitol on January 6th. And he settled a lawsuit with Michael Flynn, who had pleaded guilty. That's how he was wrongfully convicted. He was done so terribly wrong. He pleaded guilty, then was allowed to retract his guilty plea and sue for the wrongful conviction. And it's like, Brev, it's nothing beyond evil that's coming. And what's next? Next week, we're going to be talking about something else.

0: But I think the Democrats should focus on this, and they shouldn't let it sleep. And if Ms. Jennifer Jones Austin, if you could tell about the 2-year statute of limitations and how they manipulated to even have this case filed and decided without it even going in front of a judge. What Trump basically did was sued us, and he just robbed us. He could have sued for $100 billion and gave out $10 billion. You know, oh, so how soon we forget? This should be all over the midterms, that this is the type of corruption that he is enriching himself and his family. And I just wanted to make those comments, you know, that people don't forget about this and what's next. He's telegraphing it. What's next? You know, his dangerous shooting boats out the water, indicting a 96-year-old Cuban for something that happened 30 years ago. I mean, this guy is just vile and despicable. So I just wanted to get my little 2 cents in, Red, but I'm out here listening. All right.
1: All right. Thank you for your call. Okay. Jenny?
2: You know, I think he makes some very, very, very good points. And I think that one of the things that we have to appreciate is that not only in addition to, you know, Trump and his DOJ engaging in these acts, and they're now being this, you know, over $1 billion. I see it as like, I think it's like the number I saw was like $1.8 billion plus Trump. You have a federal judge who actually also dismissed wrongful death claims against Trump, you know, with respect to the officer, I believe his last name was Picnic, if I'm remembering correctly. But then they allowed like civil conspiracy claims to proceed. And so it's like we have a government right now that is functioning in a way where it's not even recognizing the people who were really wronged in these activities, but that's how Trump works. And I think the other thing that we need to note is that we also do have some people who are now going after Trump. You've got police officers who essentially sued to try to block this fund from actually paying out to January 6th assailants. And the challenge that we now have is that we don't know whether or not these cases are actually going to be fairly litigated. So you're talking about statute of limitations, but in this Trump world, nothing. It seems like judges who have been appointed by him will do whatever they care to do, and they won't uphold the law. So we don't even know whether or not we've got judges who are going to hear fairly a motion to block this $1.8 billion fund from ever being, you know, paid out to people who don't deserve this. They actually engaged in an insurrection against this country. And what you see, though, at the core, what we keep losing sight of, or maybe some of us, is that all of this is happening because Trump wants to take any and every action he can to try to legitimize the, you know, to try to say that he didn't lose the election in 2020, and then to legitimize any actions that were taken with regard to him not transferring power.
1: Yeah, including January 6th. Let's go to Lynn in Detroit. Lynn, you're keeping it real with Sharpton and Jones Austin.
3: Yes, hello, Reverend Sharpton, and hello, Attorney Austin. Reverend Sharpton, I want to talk a little bit about the DNC. You know, Reverend Sharpton, I am not a Trumper. I wish Trump was in jail, okay? But my problem is not with Trump as much as it is with the Democratic Party that allowed Trump to get in. Trump never should have got in the first time, let alone the second time. And he only got in because he was allowed to. And Reverend Sharpton, the DNC, the Democratic Party, has been too weak and too woke for too long. Now, all of this century, since 2000, we have had 7 presidential elections. The Republicans only won the popular vote twice, if I'm not mistaken. But they have ruled the presidency 4 times. They're the ones who put in these Supreme Court judges. All of this was done because the Democrats basically allowed it. I mean, look, Biden put in a DOJ person that wouldn't go after Trump. He went more after Hunter Biden more so than he did Trump. It was 2 years before he put in Jack Smith to go after Trump, and Trump just ran out the clock. This was allowed to happen. The Democratic Party has a systemic problem. Yeah, they need to look at the last election and what happened, but they need to look at the one before that, and they need to look at what is wrong with them, why they can't put together a plan to save their life. The Republicans have no problem putting out a plan. I don't care how bad it is, like Project 2025. And also, I remember when Newt Gingrich did his contract on America, and I think it was 94. I thought it was somewhere around 94, 96-ish. They will put together a plan, but the Democrats can't put together a plan. Now, for example, if the Democrats just said, we stand against genocide, whether domestic or abroad, that will put them on the right side of genocide every time throughout history. They wouldn't have to worry about, well, is it the Russians doing it or is it Israel doing it? No, you stand on principle, and you put together your plan on principle. I'll tell you something else, too. If you go and look at the DNC website today, you're not going to see anything about black people. You're not going to see about black civil rights. You're not going to see about DEI. You're not going to see about the black women who got laid off. The only thing you're going to see about women is their reproductive rights, which I think is insulting. It's only one group that the Democrats support, and that one group you will see on there. And I think they support their rights over women's rights personally. I mean, I think this group deserves civil rights. I believe everyone deserves civil rights, but no group over any other group. But they don't talk about black people. Look at their website, and that's how they treat us. They have done the very least they could possibly do all along. So we need to put pressure on the Democratic Party to stop Trump and other Trumps from happening.
1: Well, let me say this, because we're going to run up on break. The last two callers, and I'm talking about the last two, Lynn and the caller from Philly, said exactly what I opened the show with, is that I blame us, not only the Democrats, I blame us in the black community to let them keep getting away with it. And then when people like us that are active, Jenny, stand up. We're troublemakers. We're chopping them. Mm-hmm. Why they shut up? They beat down on us more than they beat down on Trump for fighting for them. I mean, the thing that gets me, Lynn, is people get mad at me for standing up for them. Now, how sick is that? Let's take a break. We'll be right back. Thank you for your call. We'll be right back. Keeping it real. Shopton, Jones Austin. Be right back.
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3: Good afternoon. We are running into bumper-to-bumper traffic on 76 eastbound approaching Route 44 due to construction, and also seeing slowdowns as we approach Pearl Road at Webster. The traffic signals have gone dark. Police are on the scene directing traffic. We are being advised to just be mindful of our speeds as we approach. Also seeing traffic slow down on 77 northbound between East 30th and I-90. This is a construction project where the roadway has been reduced to one lane. Use some caution moving through that area as well. I'm Davida on Cleveland's News Talk 1490 WERE, the People's Station.

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0: Keeping it real, keeping it real. I'm your host, Reverend Al Sharpton. Attorney Jennifer Jones Austin has been our co-host. Let me remind you, Saturday and Sunday, watch Politics Nation with Al Sharpton live at 5 p.m. Eastern Time. Both nights, I'm going to really, really deal with this DNC policy autopsy. I've talked in the break with two members of Congress. I'm going to have some of the Congress people on. I'm going to deal with the whole Trump 1.8 billion dollars. But I'm also going to deal with this autopsy, members of Congress and others on. We are live both nights, no holiday off. This is crazy. And I'm going to deal with it straight up with some of the leadership. Don't miss it. Saturday and Sunday, 5 p.m. Eastern Time on MS Now. You there in the New York, New Jersey, Connecticut area, meet me at the National Action Network Saturday Action Rally. It'll be a Memorial Day rally. And I will deal with the issues also of the DNC autopsy, as well as this whole thing of Trump putting together this $1,776 fund to take care of his it's a slush fund for his supporters. Make sure you're there at 9 to 11 at the Mother Amy Zion Church, 137th Street and Lenox Avenue in Harlem. 137th and Lenox Avenue in Harlem. You that are not in the New York area, you can watch it live on Impact Television, on live stream at www.nationalactionnetwork.net, on the YouTube/NAN, on the AME Zion Network. All right, Jenny, it's policy day. Let's go to Todd. Todd in Cleveland, Ohio. Todd.
1: Hey, Reverend Al Sharpton, Jennifer Jones Austin.
0: Yeah.
1: Democratic policy autopsy is a major play on words. It is not related to what is actually true about the existence of the Democratic Party, because it does still exist. So there is no autopsy. I want to come back to that, but I want to address something that Jennifer said that we should be addressing as a group. She mentioned that one out of four black children, approximately, is in poverty. By the numbers from the census 2024, that's about 2,673,000 children under the age of 18 that are living in poverty. The truth about that number is it has little to nothing to do with either Trump's policy, Biden's policy, or Obama. It's due to they were conceived by two poor people who conceived them knowing they were in poverty before those children were born. And it takes time to get them out, if you get them out at all. A lot of them do come out of poverty through the work of their parents and their other family members and the public works available to them. But it's not because of some government official's policies, because the parents were poor when they made them. That's the truth.
0: Well, I think that's absurd, because first of all, poor people have kids that grow up and become rich. And so you cannot say that the opportunities, the education, the sense of where you can get capital investment and other things that are enjoyed in other communities have no bearing on the data that shows the difference between blacks and whites. If you want to study all of the data, Todd, go with the data of how the percentage of whites as opposed to blacks that get bank loans, whites as opposed to blacks that get contracts in municipality. You're acting like that if a black person is poor and has a child and they stay in poverty, it's because their parents was poor. You got any number of whites born in poverty that become a lot more accessible to capital and therefore can lift themselves up. So I think your premise is faulty, and I think your rationale is absurd.
2: Yeah, and I'll just add, Todd, let me just add to this. that first and foremost, you're making a statement about who shall have children and who should not. I mean, whether you are stating it directly, that's indirectly your assertion that if you are low income in America, you should not have a child. But let me also just share here that black women, right, work very hard. They are told to get their master's degrees, get their college degrees and their master's degrees. And they are among the most educated in our society. And then they are paid subpar wages. They are disproportionately placed in jobs despite their ambitions and desires. They are disproportionately placed in jobs that pay low wages despite their having a work to actually do better for themselves and for their families. For example, you have disproportionately higher numbers of black women who work in the caring, the caregiver occupations. Child care, health care, home health aid care, in supporting children and families who are known to the child welfare system, to homeless services. And many of these women are working with graduate degrees, and because they are paid subpar wages, they are making, you know, so little that they too qualify for critical income supports. They're not trying to be poor. They're trying to get ahead. And let me add that black people, 2 years coming out of college, 2 years coming out of graduate school, have on average $188,000 more in debt than do white people coming out of college and coming out of graduate school. And why? Because they are being paid less money than white people and often for the same jobs. So we cannot say. I'm sorry, sir. Go ahead.
0: And let us also deal with the blacks. Let's just deal in the last year and a half. The blacks who have lost their business contracts and lost their jobs in major corporate America and lost their academic positions because of the government programs that you say have no effect, the government programs of ending DEI that took them out of the academy, that took them out of corporate contracts, that took them out of the corporate suites, and they have been terminated, and their children will be less able than they were because of direct government policy. I don't even see how you can make a statement that has nothing to do with government policy.
1: You're drawing conclusions.
2: Right, and when Donald
0: No, you drew a conclusion.
2: Right. But when Donald Trump is also...
0: All right, go ahead, man. Let him go ahead. Let him...
2: Cutting food supports. It's less money.
0: Go ahead, Tom.
1: You're drawing conclusions on my statement that I neither imply or believe. The point that I made was most children that are poor, that are black in this country, and for that matter, any other nationality in this country that are poor, were conceived by people that were poor and knew they were poor before they made them. A lot of people come out of poverty through the public works and through the good works of their parents, whether their parents were poor or not.
0: But no, that's not what you said. What you said, wait a minute. What you said was that the Biden and the Trump's policies had nothing to do with them being poor. That's what you said. And their parents knew they were poor when they had them. And I'm saying to you, whether their parents were poor or not, it was shaped by the policies of who the president was, or for that matter, the Congress. You cannot say that everything laid at the economic standing of their parents. That is absurd.
1: You're focusing on the adults.
0: I'm focused on what you said.
1: Well, on your recorded broadcast, what I said was that vast majority of children that...
0: No, you did not say vast. You said that the people born that way had nothing to do with... My mother, when my father left, was on welfare. I'm not on welfare. I mean, what are you talking about? And I'm not on welfare because there were opportunities that were open to me because of public policy, not because my mother and her state when I was born.
1: Let me phrase it better for you then. Let me phrase it this way. If you and another woman and a woman, or a man and a woman, know that they're poor, and then they conceive a child, and that child consequently becomes poor, it's because of them. That's the reason why.
0: It's because of who?
1: The people that made the child.
2: No, no.
1: That is
2: no. No.
0: Todd. Yeah. Todd, a lot of statements you make, I may agree or disagree, but I think you make good points. So, I can let you. But I think you've lost your mind. If you think that people stay poor because their parents are poor, then put your hand on the radio. I'm going to pray for you. Let's take it on. Let's go. I'm tired. I can't believe it. Todd got me all fired up here. Let me thank Attorney Jennifer Jones Austin. Let me thank all of you that called in, listened in, you that called in and couldn't get through, but hung in there anyhow. Remember, whatever you do, wherever you go, however you feel, tell somebody, tell anybody, tell everybody. Reverend Al told you personally, keep it real. Keep it real. Keep it real. I'll talk to you tomorrow.
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4: It's Sybil Wilkes with what we need to know. A controversial new White House policy. Two courageous law enforcement officers who defended the U.S. Capitol during the 2021 riots are officially suing the Trump administration. Former Capitol Police Officer Harry Dunn and D.C. Police Officer Daniel Hodges filed a federal lawsuit Wednesday targeting the recently created $1.7 billion anti-weaponization fund. The fund, created as a legal settlement, is designed to provide financial payouts to January 6 rioters who claim unfair treatment by the Justice Department. The officer's lawsuit calls the payouts blindingly illegal, arguing that it unjustly rewards those who use violence against law enforcement. The battle for civil rights continues as attorney Ben Crump is making it clear that a recent indictment in Connecticut is not the same as true justice. Speaking alongside the heartbroken family of Stephen Jones, who was fatally shot by a Hartford police officer in February, Mr. Crump stated the first-degree manslaughter charge against former officer Joseph Mignano is merely a first step, not a conviction. And he insisted the officer should have been charged with full murder. And this, of course, bears watching closely as Mignano appears in court June 5th. In entertainment news, Netflix is preparing a deep dive into music history. The now three-part docuseries titled Michael Jackson, The Verdict is set to premiere June 3rd. The project will re-examine the King of Pop's highly publicized 2005 child molestation trial, featuring rare commentary from jurors, accusers, and defense attorneys. To subscribe to my free daily newsletter, please visit SybilWilkes.com. For all the news 24/7, go to News1.com. I'm Sybil Wilkes. Be informed. Be empowered.
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9: The reality is we have again circled the moon with four astronauts taking pictures and returned safely for a cost of over $4 billion. The first trip to the moon in 1969 cost about $2.5 billion in today's money value, but the astronauts walked around, placed an American flag on the moon, took pictures, and returned safely. So my question is, what have these flights to the moon produced other than some very expensive pictures and, of course, made some rocket ship investors very wealthy? Has exploration of the moon brought us closer to finding a cure for cancer as numbers continue to rise? Or has exploring the moon helped us to figure out how to feed millions of Americans who go to bed every night hungry, many without shelter? Or is the reality that those in charge of spending our tax dollars are more concerned with their friends getting richer than they are about you and me being okay?
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8: Marie, is that you?
9: 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How you doing?
8: Better now. Did you know we had a little health scare with Jeff?
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2: 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I have these tears in my eyes today, Reverend.
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0: It's Thursday, May 21st. Do you know what time it is? It's Al Sharpton's time. And for the next 3 hours, it's time to put aside all pretenses, deception, denial, or fronting. The time has come to keep it real on Keeping It Real with Reverend Al Sharpton. A very good afternoon to you all across the country. And good morning to our West Coast listeners. And welcome to those listening on Sirius XM, Channel 126, The Urban View, where talk empowers and becomes action. I'm coming to you live from our National Action Network corporate headquarters in New York. 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I see already on the message board, Mary Johnson writes me, "You up again. Thank you." Well, she's referring to, I have said in several occasions, one we play on the feed for our live stream, and on the archives on our website of NationalActionNetwork.net, where I received an award from the GRIO on Byron Allen, who is a black billionaire, owns it now. And I said that at the end of accepting the award, I said that I have one wish, one dream, one goal left in life. I've done a lot of the things I want to do, but one thing I have that's an everyday goal is every day I get up and my feet hit the floor, I thank God for another day, and I pray that every racist, bigot, fascist says, "Damn, he's up again." And that's what she's referring to, and that is true. That's not just a punchline. I'm glad to get up again. And my getting up means something good and bad for good and bad people. And I say that challenging you to live your life to where it's good for good people and bad for bad people. Was this Taylor Indra is saying, "Hello, how are you doing, Mr. Reverend Al Sharpton, and how are you doing, Nan? We're doing fine. Glad you're checking in on us." James Thomas is saying, "It's policy day." All right, James Thomas, know what time it is. Let me say, let's also talk about some issues today. The Democratic National Committee has released a 2024 autopsy, with the chairman of the party apologizing for creating an even bigger distraction. Now, the DNC released delayed 2024 election autopsy amid party turmoil. Ken Martin, who published the release, has been long delayed. The report blames Democratic disconnect with voters and weak party infrastructure to connect with broad groups of voters. It also criticized the party for relying too heavily on Republicans nominating deeply flawed candidates instead of offering voters a compelling affirmative reason to support Democrats. That's something they should have had out a long time ago. But I'd like your views on that. Their own internal autopsy that is 2 years late, saying that the Democratic Party disconnected with the Democratic voters, then reach out to a lot of groups, broad groups of voters, and that it relied heavily on the Republicans having bad candidates rather than them putting out good candidates. What do you think? What do you say was wrong with the Democratic Party in 2024? You know, it amazes me and annoys me at the same time. Every time I hear them talk about they spent over $1 billion on the campaign of Kamala Harris, spend it where? It never reached down to the grassroots. At the end of the campaign, maybe about a week out, 2 weeks out, they gave some of the civil rights group like NAN $500,000 to help get the vote out and nonpartisan. What you going to do in 2 weeks with $500,000? And we've got 138 chapters. So we did bus tours and all that, about 4 or 5 states. That's about all you could do with that. And then you spent $1 billion and you throw chump change to civil rights groups, get out the vote groups, grassroots groups. I think that it's outrageous. At the same time, we're looking at now that South Carolina House passed new maps that is aimed at forcing out veteran Congressman Jim Clyburn. The Republican lawmakers in South Carolina approved a new congressional map designed to weaken longtime Democratic Representative James Clyburn's district and potentially eliminate the state's only Democratic-held U.S. House seat ahead of the 2026 election. And certainly we're going to be dealing with that, rallying around that. And, of course, we see that the diplomacy to try and deal with the Iran war, Pakistan now is seeming to be the main broker of trying to solve this with peace. And I think that a lot needs to be said. So we have a lot to talk about today, and I want you to weigh in. It's Policy Day. I really want you to weigh in on the Democratic Party's autopsy. I want you to weigh in on now that they've done what they're doing in South Carolina. That's why we got to bring this to Washington by the tens of thousands, August 28th. They won't stop because they think we will. Akeem Smith is saying on the message board, Reverend Sharpton also says their calls to release the report that Kamala Harris supported a public release and what went wrong in her losing in 2024. That's true. Kamala Harris supported a public release. And there was some reluctance and some unexplained relapses in the report being released. I'm telling you, they need to really, really look at their own buying in to this defeat of Kamala Harris. And some of us in our community need to look at the fact that some of us didn't vote. Some of us talked trash that discouraged others from voting. Some of us didn't challenge our family and friends to vote. Everybody needs to take an autopsy because of the mess we in is serious. Jeremiah Benson is saying, I'm watching from Liberia. Well, hello, Liberia. Glad to know you are watching. And Saint 6744 said, we appreciate you, Reverend Al Sharpton, for all your efforts to keep doing great things and giving out great information that would be helpful for people receive guidance to make decisions for better. And that's all I'm trying to do. I'm trying on this show, I'm trying on our television show, to give out the information. You can make your own decision. Now, I will tell you what decisions I've made, but that doesn't mean you agree with my decisions, but I'm going to give you the facts. And the facts is in so many ways now being obstructed today. The big MAGA guys have bought a lot of the social media, television stations. Tonight is Stephen Colbert's last show. And part of the reason we are told, many of us said that he was forced out when some pro-Trump people bought CBS. And they brought in new people at 60 Minutes to where some of the legendary reporters quit. And they said Stephen Colbert's got to go because he's been so critical of Donald Trump. Tonight's his last show, and other night hosts have rallied around him. They have not been able to get done what we saw. They had got Jimmy Kimmel off. People rallied so that they had to put Kimmel back on. But Kimmel and all of them are standing with Stephen Colbert. I remember just a couple of years ago, Colbert had me on and promoted the documentary on me, Loudmouth. And Fred Goodman didn't have any lack of courage that he'd stand up and put the issues on late night TV, even though the format was some more relaxed than that. So I certainly join with those that protest what happened to Stephen Colbert, and I wish him well. Let's take a break. We'll be right back. Let's open up these phones and the message board. We're talking about the DNC's autopsy, talking about the redrawing of the district lines in South Carolina that has now passed upper chamber. We're talking about policy, whatever is on your mind, whatever's in your heart. I still can't get over this 1.776 billion with a B slush fund that Trump wants to put up out of taxpayers' money to

0: Morning Joe. It's amazing. He is talking to people now, wants to give three quarters to people that beat up law enforcement, desecrated furniture, chased the vice president down the hall.
1: Keeping it real.
0: He won't pay them after he pardoned them. A lot to talk about today. 1-877-532-5797. 1-877-532-5797. Shopton, keeping it real. Be right.
1: Keeping it real. Keeping it real.
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Keeping It Real. I am your host, Keep It Real, Reverend Al Sharpton, and we are back. Keep it real. Don't forget, very, very, very important this Memorial Day weekend, that you don't get lost in frivolous stuff. 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I'm not taping for the holiday. I'll be live. I want to talk about what is going on with these everyday different states redistricting. We'll have people right in the middle of it, members of Congress and the Senate. How do we stop this? I'm also going to talk about who the country really owes memorials to. So watch Politics Nation with Al Sharpton live at 5 p.m. Eastern Time on MS Now, or both Saturday and Sunday. Then, of course, you that are in the New York area, visiting, living here, or in a close by proximity in Connecticut or New Jersey, meet me at the Saturday Action Rally at the historic

0: of the AME Zion Church, 137th Street in Harlem. And I looked over the plans, the outlay this morning, the House of Justice, our new headquarters, will be ready in about 2 weeks, and we'll be doing our Saturday rallies and other activities out of our own building. And you can watch the rally Saturday morning, 9 a.m. to 11 a.m. if you're not in the New York area. 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You can watch it at YouTube/NAN. All right, let's go right to the phones. Let me start with Rick in Germany. Rick, you're keeping it real with Al Sharpton.
1: Good day, Brother Sharpton. Good day.
0: Good day.
1: Can you hear me okay, man?
0: Yes.
1: All right. It's almost Memorial Day, and I would like to salute my mother, who served 9 years in the U.S. military, and even though she didn't make a career of it, I appreciate her attempt to serve her country. There are many of those who have served 10, 20 years in the U.S. military, and I salute them for their service, even though I don't push for my family to join the U.S. military and all that they do around the world. You know, Reverend Sharpton, I was in D.C. when the Metropolitan D.C. Police switched from revolver handguns to 9mm Glock handguns.
0: Right.
1: With 12 to 18 shots in one clip. They went from individuals wearing chest and body armor to a body armor becoming standard operating gear for the Metropolitan Police. And now the country has got an idiot in the White House, and I don't bite my tongue when I call him an idiot, but he's a corrupt man, and he's a racist man, and he is pushing the country towards civil war. The wealthy who support our military with weapons and small arms, these same people who supply our military will supply opposing forces in the event of a civil war. I think people take it lightly. They worry about gas and food. But what's going on in politics is a lot more than just gas and food. It's national. It's global. Brother Man, I'm done.
0: All right. Thank you for your call. And I think that Rick kicked us off right, remembering his mother. I think of all of the people like his mother that served in the military for a nation that will not serve them. I'm going to talk about that Saturday at the rally. But I remind people all the time that Jackie Robinson, the first black to play in Major League Baseball, sat in the front of the bus in the service, refused to give up his seat, was court-martialed many years before Rosa Parks took her seat. And he was punished while serving. And I think this is absolute the kinds of things we need to deal with on Memorial Day. Memorial Day is a day that all of us should remember who we really want to memorialize and why. And I think that, that's what we're about. Let me also say that we're preparing for the August 28th Washington March, March on Washington. We need to really put thousands out there to send a message to the Supreme Court We happened to that Friday, which is the anniversary of the 63 March, but also is I didn't want to do that Saturday. I want to do it while the Supreme Court's in session. I did a Zoom call yesterday with the chair of the Black Caucus, Congressional Black Caucus, Yvette Clark, and Hakeem Jeffries, head of Democratic Caucus. All of them will be supporting it. We need to show strength. They're stripping state by state our voting rights. And we need to stand up and send a national message. I think it's great what they did in Mississippi yesterday. It's great what they did over the weekend in Montgomery. But we need to go by tens of thousands right there where they are. And the clerks and everybody be at the Supreme Court working that Friday. They have to. Congress, all of that. You need to be there with us. You need to be a part of it. You need to be sincere about it. So I'm going to start taking names and putting up on our site probably as early as tomorrow. So people that want to organize buses, that want to organize carpools, can sign up and we'll help you get a bus. Or we need to know you coming. But I'm doing a 3-month organizing vehicle on this because it is important. Every time I get up, and I get up 4 in the morning, I'm in the gym 5:15, 5:30. And every time I get up and see the news, it's another knock against us. That's bad. What's worse is we're not responding. We're not fighting back. And I think that it is time to do that. All right, as we go on Memorial Day weekend, Rick kicked it off. I see, is this Pamela Edgar? Pamela Edgar says, Memorial Day weekend, I honor my late adopted father, Corporal Robert Edgar Jr., 1925 to 1982, a Korean War veteran, U.S. Marine Corps. All right, Pamela, that's a beautiful thing. I hope that you appreciate his name just went out nationally, and because of you, you ought to be proud of yourself. Lori Parks, activist extraordinaire in Detroit, says, here are some Black history facts about Memorial Day and how it came about. Dates back to May 1st, 1865, tribute to fallen Black soldiers. I can go on and on. Look up the history on Memorial Day. Lori's right on it. Where did the holiday come from and why? Absolutely important. Let's take a break. Be right back. Keeping it real, keeping it real, keeping it real. Shopton Policy Day. Be right back.
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3: Good afternoon. We are running into bumper-to-bumper traffic on 76 eastbound approaching Route 44 due to construction, and also seeing slowdowns as we approach Pearl Road at Webster. The traffic signals have gone dark. Police are on the scene directing traffic. We are being advised to just be mindful of our speeds as we approach. Also seeing traffic slow down on 77 northbound between East 30th and I-90. This is a construction project where the roadway has been reduced to one lane. Use some caution moving through that area as well. I'm Davida on Cleveland's News Talk 1490 WERE, the People's Station.
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16: 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Mbwebe Ishangi, author of From Railroads to Robots and 2048 Sovereignty in the Age of Control. 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

0: keeping it real, keeping it real. I am your host, Reverend Al Sharpton, 1-877-532-5797, 1-877-532-5797, or you can go to our live stream at www.nationalactionnetwork.net. You that do watch the live stream, just so you know, they ran in just a few minutes ago. When you see me walking around some grass with my daughters and a man showing me around, that is where, and I think about this on Memorial Day especially, because that is where a reporter from the New York Daily News had found that my great-grandfather, my father's grandfather, was a slave in Edgefield, South Carolina. And he had done some research, found out that there was a man named Sharpton, Alexander Sharpton, that owned slaves with his wife, Anna Thurman Sharpton. She ended up being the great niece to Strom Thurmond, the segregationist, 50 years later. And one of his slaves he named after him, Coleman Sharpton, who was my great-grandfather. And the way they were able to pick this up is apparently Alexander Sharpton died, and Anna Thurman Sharpton leased out her slaves so she could pay her bills and keep up things. She's a widow. And she leased them out to Florida to people that needed free labor because they were her property. And I was a little taken aback because I knew my grandfather and my father had come from Florida. I never knew there was a South Carolina connection until this deed came up. They actually had deeds where they owned us. So I think about it. This is not some abstract history. This is my blood. This is my great-grandfather, three generations ago. And we ought to remember those on Memorial Day that never enjoyed any of the social mobility we were able to enjoy because they fought. Though we have a long way to go, don't we owe it to them not to just memorialize them, but to stand up for what they stood up for? I have pictures that I took, and that's why we did the video, of that shack that my great-grandfather and the other slaves stayed at on the Sharpton Plantation. And they said 20 or 30 of them stayed in that shack. That shack looks like at most you can get two or three people in there comfortably. But they had no rights. Anyone was bound to respect. And I don't think sometimes we stop and think about these are our people, our grandparents, our aunts, our uncles. What is wrong with us that we have a mental disconnect with what we were put through to where now we can do some things, not all we need, but some things about it, like vote, like go to rallies, like go to Washington, that they could not do? And we become so desensitized that we won't stand up for those that suffered and took it, saying, my grandchildren are fighting to change this. One day we won't have to go through this. It's a disgrace for us to be the recipients of people that prayed for us, and we won't deal with it ourselves. I see Yehuda, Yehuda says, Kent, that I lived in this is Edgefield, South Carolina for 5 years. Well, that's where my great-grandfather was a slave, brother. And it's interesting. I would say it's providential. God would have it that a white male who's you see in the video on live stream collected old plantations. He was a collector. He is a collector. He still lives there. And one of the plantations he collected was the Shopton Plantation. So when the Daily News traced this deed back to Edgefield, South Carolina, they found the owner, and the owner said, yeah, I'd love to meet Al Shopton. Yeah, his folks was here, because it was named after Shopton. And when I went down there, it hit me like a pile of bricks. First time I realized that my name is not Shopton. That was the name of my great-grandfather's owners. Every time I write my name, I'm writing the ownership papers of how my grandfather, great-grandfather, was sold like a bar of soap. Many of us don't know our names. We know our ownership title. And we got the nerve to sit back and talk about, I'm not going to no rally. I'm not going to vote. I don't want to talk about all that. You are that. You're just in denial. And that's why they can do what they do to us, because they know that too many of us have just sat by and put our head in the sand. It's amazing to me. I think about that on Memorial Day. I took a picture of that shack. They was all forced, and I look at it every morning. Every morning I get up, I have prayer and meditation, and I look at those pictures in my study at the house before I go down and work out. Because I want every day of my life to be committed to doing something that would make and vindicate the beliefs and prayers that my great-grandfather must have had. Now, maybe you don't have no integrity or a feeling with that, but I do. So, yes, I salute those that were in the military. I salute those that served this country. But I also salute those that were soldiers in another battle to make this country internal. I remember Memorial Day, the military men and the slaves that could not fight until at the end they brought them in to fight the Civil War. Rodney Jones, the mayor of Queensbridge Houses in Queens, New York, says former Kentucky Attorney General Daniel Cameron lost in the Senate primary by 30 points. This is the same coward that didn't indict those cowards that murdered Breonna Taylor. Say her name, Breonna Taylor. Yes, thank you, Daniel Cameron for nothing. All right, Mr. Mayor, right on his job. Let's go back to the phone. Let me go to Brother Jacob in Philadelphia, Pennsylvania. WURD, the word. Brother Jacob.
1: Hey, peace be unto you, Reverend Sharpton. And I always say to your worldwide audience, and I heard you speak that somebody was commenting from Africa. We got Brother Rick from Germany, so that's proof that it's worldwide, right?
0: Yes, sir.
1: Yes, sir. You know, and that, let me say this here, that's a beautiful memorial that you set up, you know, from your family there. That's what memorials are all about, right? Something that's deep inside your spirit, you know, and it motivates you physically. So that's beautiful. But, you know, Reverend Al, since your audience is worldwide, Wednesday for the Muslims is going to be what we would call our high holy day, the Eid. It's called Eid al-Adha. And I'd just like to say Eid Mubarak to the Muslims all over the world that God willing will be celebrating that day. You know?
0: All right. And all right.
1: And thank you. But, you know, now we come into the Memorial Day here in America, you know, and that Memorial Day is supposedly to honor all those who have died in all of the wars defending this American Constitution and all that it stood for, right? I mean, they took an oath before they went in the army. The leaders take an oath, hand on the Bible. Well, the president didn't put his hand on the Bible this last time, and I see why. But, you know, to protect that document, that Constitution, from enemies foreign and domestic. And it's a shame, Reverend Al, that today we got even foreign governments praying that America wake up and be true to that creed. And so that's, I mean, you know, that the rot that they're talking about is coming from people who claim to love America and hug the flag. And then look at what they do. I mean, they call these people, it's been recorded, but they say, made a matter of record that he called them losers and suckers, right? So we know that. You know, somebody said it might have been Rachel on the network that you're on. She said, don't listen too much at what they say. Look at what they do, right? And we see what's being done to this thing that all these people fought for, just being ripped apart, tore up, just like he did the West Wing. So, Reverend Al, I say what Bundini told Ali. He said, rumble, young man, rumble. I say, rumble, American patriots, it's time for us to rumble. And here in Philadelphia, the young people would say, let's get it popping up in this joint. You understand what I'm saying, Reverend Al?
0: I love it. Yep. Let's get it popping. All right, let's take a break. I thank you for your call, 1-877-532-5797. Shopton, keeping it real. Be right back.

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7: There were many that were enslaved that left the plantation, said, "I'm free," and were recaptured and re-enslaved. Because the laws said that. Without them signing the laws that we fought for, how should we have gotten free?
8: Sharpton keeps it real.
7: Because you're raising things that you haven't thought out. There were slave rebellions that did. All right, then give me the answer. You haven't answered me yet. If you thought it out, give me the answer.
8: Asking the tough questions.
9: Well, here's the thing. I called
7: and
9: made a statement. Now
7: but I'm questioning your statement. You can question mine. You can question any statement I make. You can question any statement. Whoa. You can question any statement I make, but you cannot call here and tell me don't question the statement you make, brother.
10: Let's go work it out.
8: Be a part of the conversation. Just keep it real. Live from the National Action Network corporate headquarters in New York, keeping it real. And now, America's number one civil rights leader, the Reverend Al Sharpton.
7: Keeping it real. I am your host, the Reverend Al Sharpton, and we are back. Let's go right back to the phone. Let's stay in Philadelphia. Let's go to Disco Brian at WURD. Word. Brian.
11: Can you hear me all right? Hey,
7: yes,
11: Rev.
7: Yes, I do.
11: Thank you, sir.
10: First off, I just want to say, if Brother Jacob has a radio show, I would listen to it nonstop. If he, I love that man's voice, and I know his playlist would be fire. So if he ever wants to start that, please share it with the community, because, yeah, love it. And Rev, before I get into this autopsy of the Democratic Party released by DNC Chair Ken Martin today, I just wanted to let you know that I reached out to Reverend Fordham from NAND's Philly chapter about our workshop idea to build the bridge back from social media isolation to social media liberation with real-world spaces for media literacy, digital resilience, good faith dialogue, and democratic accountability. So I texted him, and I'm hoping to hear back, and I'll keep you posted.
11: Please.
10: Thank you, Rev. The DNC autopsy that just came out. Have you had any, you know, it came out like maybe an hour before you went on the air. Have you heard about it or looked into it at all, Rev?
11: I'm looking at it as I talk. I heard about it, but I've not received it till this morning.
10: Right on, yeah. I looked into a little bit of it, and it says that the GOP is better on social media. But, Rev, what I think whoever wrote it is failing to do is to notice that it's social media itself that is training us to stop being human, and that it's social media itself that is owned by the billionaire broligarchy that attended Trump's inauguration and has done everything it can to fawn over him the way that North Korean people in power and Putin's oligarchs fawn over that those disgraceful leaders. And that social media, Rev, is pushing us into cult-like behavior where we have to pick a faction, pick a streamer, pick an ideology, and then never question it. So if your leader is Trump, you defend Trump. If it's Bernie, you defend Bernie. If it's a streamer, you defend the streamer. If it's your own political ideology, you defend that. And Rev, you are the only exception, because you do this every day. You invite us to question you directly, and that's accountability, and you're the only one modeling it. And it's frustrating as hell. So I just wanted to thank you for doing this every day. Thank you for modeling how to do democracy. And again, I encourage any one of your colleagues who have big platforms to just consider doing this even once a week so they can get a taste of how real people think and what we're concerned about. And I mean, Rev, not just people with microphones. I think politicians should do it too.
11: Yeah, I do.
10: But anyway,
11: too. I do too.
10: Thank you, Rev. Thank you. Thank you for taking my call.
11: All right. Thank you for calling. Let me go to Woody. So in Philly, WURD, getting a lot of Philly calls in here this morning. That's good.
12: Hey, man. I'm telling you, my boys is all calling from Philly here. That's a good thing. It's a great sign. I love what you do as it relates to every day on the air, you know, on the radio. I was on the air for some years, and the owner of the station, he passed away, and then, you know, I came back and I had to deal with the barbershop. But my point is this: if nobody else talks about it, you are kicking it every day. The deal here that I see is that we have been Negro, we have been Black, we have been African-American. I think we should label a way of bringing that history you just talked about, that spirit of those slaves. We need to call ourselves who we are. We're the children of the former chattel slaves living in America today. How could we get that so that that title sticks everywhere we go? Soon as they look, oh, that's one of the children of the slave. You see, the slave is never talked about. Everybody seems to be embarrassed. The darker you were, the more they said, Black, get back. White, you're all right. Yellow, you're a nice fella. Brown, stick around. These are all things we did in our own community as Black people. So I think if we identify and push like you were talking about, this whole thing on slavery, when I shared with you the letter that I wrote to Donald Trump back in October 16th, 2016, that letter was a Philadelphia Tribune. The reason I wrote the letter was because he was talking about what the hell do we have to lose. I know he's not going to help correct anything. What I'm talking about, if your schools are messed up, you can't get money from banks, you're being gentrified out your neighbors. That is just the truth. I'm not talking about Donald Trump doing anything. He's not going to do anything about it. My point is, if we know that this is wrong and we understand, let's promote the whole thing about what we've been through so we can walk around proud and make our ancestors proud that we are the children of the slaves living in America today. That's who we are. And slavery, really, you just got me today at the barbershop. I was in here and Sharon and the brothers talking. I'm happy you brought that up. We are the children of the former chattel slaves. We need to honor that.
11: Absolutely. Thank you for your call. And that's my point, is that we are not talking about somebody else, somewhere else. We're talking about us. You're talking about you, me. Some of us talk like this is some removed history. This is our families. This is the blood running in your vein right now of people that were abused and built this country. I'm looking at the message board. GHJF writes, Democrats are the immigrant party. Republicans are the American party. I'm with the Republicans, America first. What does that mean? First of all, what immigrants, the Democratic Party, I wish he'd call in so I'd understand if he is just misinformed or nuts. Because first of all, and he only gives his initials, you and I can disagree. We could have different opinions, can't have different facts. What you're saying is not factual. Democratic Party was started by people in this country that was against what I'm for, but they were not immigrants. Unless you're going to talk about how they all came from Europe and took the land from the Native Americans. Now, unless you're talking about them, you're talking about people that y'all are going to give credit on 4th of July for forming the country. You certainly can be talking about Democrats of today. The majority of blacks are Democrats, and we was not only born here, we built here and never got paid. Built it. Made cotton king. This country is rich off of the backs of free labor. So I don't know what you're talking about, but you got the right one to tell you that is just plain wrong and factually ignorant. If you know history at all, you would know that is not even close to the truth. But that may be why some of those forces want to take history out of the classroom, because they don't want people to know the truth. They want kids to grow up only knowing what they tell them. That's why I'm on these AI companies that we need to make them put in our communities. Independent instructors like the American Federation of Teachers is doing, teaching this AI so you cannot be programmed into foolishness. AI ain't going nowhere, so we got to make sure that we know how to use it so it will not be misused in our community. Just like some people thought the internet wasn't going to last, and now everybody's on it. And this is the kind of ignorance that make people talk about Democrats Party of the Democrats is the party of the immigrants, Republicans Party of Americans. So I guess since majority of blacks are Democrat, they're immigrants. No, they're the ones that built the country way before some of the people here now ever came into the country. You got it backwards. Let's take a break. Be right back. More of you on the phones. 1-877-532-5797. 1-877-532-5797. 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
29: Now's the time to talk to your kids about substance use. 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

877-532-5797, or you can go to our message board at nationalactionnetwork.net. Let me say this. I saw an exchange on social media before on National Action Network's website on live stream, people debating about Trump and not forming, sellout, and who's not. And somebody, you know, one of the things that you can do is very simply go to the root of any issue, and rather than us beating around ideological and philosophical bushes, let's go to the root. You that want to support Donald Trump, which you have the right to do, all you have to do is tell us what he has done for us. You say Trump's better for the black community. Okay. Give me what he has done for the black community. The fact of the matter is, see, a lot of people that are debating, people that say that, don't even realize they're debating people that are standing up for Trump, who's not saying that and not standing up for himself. Trump has not told you that he has done anything for black folks and don't intend to. So how are you representing somebody that is not even asking you to represent them? I get it. Those that they used to pay to, you know, try to represent their machines, political machines and all that. When in Chicago, in New York, they worked for the party bosses. But I don't get you people that run around here standing for Trump. And not only is Trump not paying you, he's not even asking you to stand up for him. Haven't you noticed that the first time Trump was president, he had a couple of black preachers, a couple of black guys at rallies stand up for him? This time he ain't even doing that. Ain't got no black preachers out there. I don't know what that guy's name, remember that guy's name in Ohio. He used to be out there. He ain't got none of them. He ain't messing with y'all at all. So it's one thing to get bought off. It's another thing to just throw yourself on somebody's front lawn and say, I work for free. I mean, you're just shameless and worthless. You don't even see no value in yourself. So tell me what Trump's agenda for blacks have been. We're almost doubly unemployed, certainly worse than we were. He's closed down DEI, so a lot of our contractors are going out of business because they're losing their contracts, because a lot of their contracts with major corporations as suppliers was based on DEI programs. Our kids, our youngsters cannot go to certain schools now because they call that DEI admissions. Tell me what he's done. I'm on 3 hours a day. You can call on the phone or go on a message. Tell me what he done for black folks. They fired the top blacks in the Pentagon when Hegseth came in. There are no blacks in his cabinet but the HUD secretary.

0: say whose budget they cut. So you don't have to go calling names and this, that, and other. Tell me what he has done. I supported Obama, and I can tell you what Obama did, from Affordable Care Act to what he did policing. I can tell you what he did. I can tell you what Biden did around George Floyd, around dealing with the economy, around DEI, all of that. Do I wish they'd done more? Yeah. But they didn't do anything as focused against us. Trump is saying he's against us. I don't understand the kind of inferiority complex some folks have, that you're trying to be with somebody that's telling everybody he don't want to be with you. Lori Parks, again, the activist extraordinaire out of Detroit, says all that money that he's going to give to those American January 6th terrorists, he's not giving none of those MAGA supporters, none of it. He's going to give it to white supremacists and the rich. I mean, I do not understand it. I do not think it is, in my opinion, sensible or sane to be for somebody that is obviously against you. Let me go to our live line. It is Policy Day every Thursday, the last hour and a half of the show. Our co-host is the CEO of the Protestant Welfare Agencies in New York, Vice Chairman of the National Board of National Action Network, Attorney Jennifer Jones Austin. How you doing, Jenny?
1: I'm doing all right, sir. I'm glad to be with you, sir. I'm a few minutes behind. Just had to take care of something. But I'm here. I'm here now, and I heard you talking about this this fund that's been created. And all I can help but think to myself is, when I hear that he rationalizes that these are people who were mistreated by, you know, their government, and I keep on thinking, but no reparations. Black, you know, people of African descent, African Americans mistreated by this nation from the days of slavery, and continuing racism that plays itself, that plays out in terms of economic struggle and health care and education and the like. No reparations for black persons who've been harmed by their government. But people who try to essentially disrupt, you know, the transference of power that was legitimate and essentially harmed government and officers and were threatening to take out elected officials, they deserve some compensation. Make that make sense.
0: Yeah, I mean, I wish I could, but it doesn't make sense. And I think that when you look at that as a fact, as I said a few minutes ago, we can have different opinions, not different facts. And the thing that makes me wonder whether people have taken leave of their senses or they just got something wrong with them, they are saying things on his behalf he's not even saying. This man's in your face saying, I'm going to take $776,000 to take care of the folks that rioted for me. But what about black unemployment? Don't talk about race. I don't hear nothing about race. I mean, how sick and self-depreciating can you be? Let's take a break. We'll be right back. Keeping it real. Keeping it real. Keeping it real. Shelton Jones Austin. Be right back.
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0: Real. I'm your host, Reverend Al Sharpton. Attorney Jennifer Jones. Austin is our co-host, and you can call us at 1-877-532-5797 or go to the message board at www.nationalactionnetwork.net. Vivian Denise is on the message board saying, Reverend Al, please say that you will come back to Dothan, Alabama one day. I'm coming this summer. We're going all over the country promoting the march, August 28th, and I'm coming. I told my brother there, Kenneth Glasgow, is there in Dothan doing good work with TOPS, and I'm coming, going to do something with them to build up, get some busloads out of Alabama. My mother's buried right there. That's where she's from. She had moved north in a young age, had me and my sister. When my parents broke up, she stayed in New York maybe 30 years and then went back, wanted to be in Dothan. So I am coming to Dothan, Alabama. Thank you very much. Jenny, one of the things that I wanted to talk to you about, they came out this morning with the autopsy for the DNC, an autopsy of the 2024 election. And it says that it had been delayed. And the autopsy says that they blame the Democrats for the disconnect with voters, for weak party infrastructure, and internal conflicts and all crippled the party. They say the report release comes as the DNC faces mounting internal disputes, including clashes with former Vice Chair David Hodge and criticism over factual errors. And I was saying in the first hour that they say they spent $1 billion+ on the campaign of Kamala Harris. They threw peanuts at the black community. And I don't understand what they don't understand. Now, yes, we must vote our interests in at many points, including 24. The Democrats represented our interests. But I think we need to put heat on this party now while we're facing the midterms to correct the things in this autopsy.
1: You know, I haven't had a chance to read it, but I have heard some things about it. I mean, one of the things that I just found interesting was that right at the outset, there was even some back and forth about, you know, whether or not it's complete and it's a full and accurate picture. And I think that in and of itself is problematic. You know, like, can the DNC just, like, be clear with voters about these issues? But to your point, how do I best say this? The DNC has a responsibility to the people who overwhelmingly have supported it. I mean, black Americans have supported Democrats because we feel that Democrats represent our values and our beliefs and the best interest of black Americans more than the Republican base. But what that then means is that it's one thing to say you value and you believe in. It's another thing to back it up and support it and to give voters something to lean into. I think what has been problematic, and again, I haven't had a chance yet to read it, but I'm just going to say it like this. It's like, you know, we got behind Vice President Kamala Harris because we believed in her. And we knew her to be credible. We knew her to be integrous. We knew that she was qualified. But, you know, the DNC needs to understand that it's not enough just to give us a candidate who is qualified and looks like us. You've got to come through on the policies and the issues that matter. And you've got to speak to us about those policies and issues. Again, I will spend some time with it. But, you know, this autopsy does not show that it was not enough just to talk about how bad Trump was. It was not enough just to tell us that Project 2025 was going to be devastating for us if ever it was enacted. One of the things, and I hope the autopsy speaks to this, and I'm going to try to get familiar with it as soon as I possibly can, but one of the things that, you know, that they need to speak to is how one of the things that they did, even with black community, they talked about how bad things would be, but they didn't tell us how they would make them better.
0: Right.
1: Right. The problem.
0: A diagnosis without a prescription is flawed. And having a diagnosis but not telling us, and therefore, I think Reverend Jackson said this way, you have a strong whereas and a weak therefore. You know, you can tell whereas this is the problem, but therefore this is how we get to the solution.
1: Yes. And they, I mean, just think about this. I mean, one of the things that bothers me is there was so much talk about Project 2025. And then Trump got in there, and we immediately saw there had never been any work done to build the defense against Project 2025. There was no plan of action.
0: Trisha says on the message. Trisha says on the message.
1: I was just going to say, sir, that. Go ahead, sir. I'm sorry.
0: Graham.
1: I was just going to say, you know, one of the things that we all were taught as children, have a plan A and have a plan B, because if plan A doesn't work, you better have your plan B.
0: Right.
1: The DNC didn't have a plan B should Trump win.
0: And didn't do well with plan A. Trisha says this, I hope the autopsy addressed the replacement of black leadership with people who believe their progressive ideas are something new that we haven't been talking about for decades. I agree with Trisha. Juanita Jones says, hi, Rev. As to the autopsy, I still believe the Dems and VP Harris won the 2024 election. She and the Democrats gave it all. And I think that she did give it all, and I think that a lot of us in the community did not give it all. Laurie Parker, you with me today. I'm glad about it. Trump was acting as on Project 2025 when he was in the first in office. He didn't finish it because he wasn't reelected. Now he's back, and he is finishing it. And that's what's happening. I think Attorney Jones Austin, that one of the reasons I'm so down on people that didn't vote in 2024 is we knew from the first term of Trump where he was at. George Floyd happened under him, Breonna Taylor, Ahmaud Arbery, all of this happened under him. And he threatened the people protesting, didn't stand up for any of them, didn't do anything about the abuse. The economy in our community went down. He stopped the trade with black businessmen. So we knew what he would do.
1: Right.
0: And let him get reelected because some of us didn't vote. And then some of our men talking about, I'm not going to vote for a woman. So if you're intimidated by a woman in charge when a woman brought you in this world, something wrong with you mentally as far as I'm concerned. I mean, just crazy.
1: Didn't make any sense. Didn't make any sense. You know, one of the things I remember during the 2024 election, one of the conversations that was continuously had in my household with my kids and my siblings, my husband, my mother, was that it didn't seem that the Democrat Party was doing enough to remind people of what 2016 through 2020 was like, including COVID. Like, they didn't do enough to remind people that this man, essentially, talking about Trump, tried to act like, you know, COVID wasn't as bad as it was. Showed no mercy, showed no grace, showed no kindness and consideration for black Americans dying disproportionately, losing their jobs disproportionately. It seemed that we didn't do enough to show, that the DNC didn't do enough to remind people of, you know, how COVID happened, that Trump was actually telling people to do things that weren't good for them, right? How when George Floyd was killed, he was essentially looking the other way and was making little of it. And so it was just like, you know, we centered a lot on Project 2025, but not the evidence we already had.
0: Right.
1: Didn't make any sense.
0: Now, I think that on top of that, I think what is really, really driving the nail through the wood is he came back and blatantly said that we will not allow the federal government under my administration do anything with people that engage in contracts or education with diversity. He just outright said, I'm declaring war on y'all dealing with black folks. Don't do business with them. Don't make up for keeping them out of schools of higher education. His finances went after Harvard University. The first black woman to be the president of Harvard was fired. I mean, I don't know what he's got to do. Go to the well of Congress on primetime TV and call you the N-word for you to understand he's talking about you. It is absolutely undeniable that he's taking the race card to try and play to a lot of whites that are suffering. Well, at least you're not them. You know, that was the old game during the Jim Crow days. Well, mm-hmm. I'm not doing good, but at least I'm not a black guy. And they use the N-word. And that's what he's used to where the point is some of these younger whites and some of the, even the older now saying, wait a minute, we are suffering. You got even Jeff Bezos, second richest man supposed to be in the country, saying that, well, you know, the nurse in Long Island being $75,000 is paying too much tax. I'm not against rich being taxed more. I mean, even Bezos is dealing with the economic inequality. Then he goes along and say that Trump is more serious and more disciplined than he was the first term, which I think is ludicrous. But this stuff has got so unequal that billionaires can't even defend it, Jenny.
1: They can't, but see, but what the reason why you're going to have a Jeff Bezos and others perhaps begin to talk about this is because they depend upon the average individual and family to buy their goods.
0: Right.
1: And if people can't afford their housing, their food, their child care, they can't afford the extras that they can get on Amazon. So you can start to hear him talking more.
0: And self-interest. All right, let's take a break. We'll be right back. Keep going back to the phones, 1-877-532-5797. 1-877-532-5797. Shop.

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3: Good afternoon. Expect to find bumper-to-bumper traffic on 480 westbound before I-77. This accident's blocking the two left lanes. Traffic is slower on 77 southbound between Arlington and Massillon. Route 2 West Shoreway westbound between East 9th and West 3rd is shut down for an accident. At this time, expect to find stopped traffic from I-90 and a delay. 480 westbound at Miles Road, expect to find an accident on the right shoulder with police on the scene. Also seeing a slow go on 480 westbound at Warrensville Center Road with an accident on the left shoulder. Police are also on the scene. I'm Davida on Cleveland's News Talk 1490 WERE, the People's Station.

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1: 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I am your host, Reverend Al Sharpton, and we're back. 1-877-532-5797. 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Jenny, as our policy wonk, give me the economic differences between life for blacks as opposed to whites, from employment to contracts to wealth gap under Donald Trump. Mm-hmm.
2: So let's begin with the unemployment rate. The unemployment rate for black Americans is nearly twice that for white Americans. The wealth gap is measured in two ways. One is what they call the average wealth gap, and the other one is called the median wealth gap. And when you look at the median wealth gap, what you see is that you've got like 10 times more black Americans fall below the median, meaning like when you look at the middle, you got like 10, like when you look at where black wealth is, let me say this a little differently. If you're looking at the number, I think the number right now is about $350,000 average for white Americans compared to about, I want to get the number right, I think it's something along the lines of about $100,000. I'm doing median right now. That's a different number than we often hear about for black Americans. And what that is telling you is that you've got many more people who are above $350,000 in terms of wealth, white people, then you have black people. And black people, the number, the median is closer to 150. So there's a significant difference there. But what we often hear about is the average. And that's a 10 times difference, meaning that on average, white people have 10 times more wealth than do black people. The reason I gave the median is because we actually then begin to start to talk about the numbers. What we know under Donald Trump is that black Americans, twice as many black Americans, are earning a minimum wage of the federal minimum wage of $7.25 an hour than white Americans. We know that black Americans in the South are making disproportionately significant less. And then when you look at things like what they call, or what we've done, the work that you know that I've done around the true cost of economic security, what we see is that on average, while you see that like 49% of Americans are economically insecure and everybody falls into that group, for white Americans, it's about 44%, but for black Americans, it's as much as 63%, and for Hispanic Americans, even more. And so, and what that economic security measure is looking at, how much money you have to pay all of your basic, meet all of your basic needs, and then on top of that, how much you have to save, to pay down debt, to save for retirement, to save for your college's future. Now, the one thing that I always speak to, sir, on this is just to bring the example home. We know that under Donald Trump, we have several hundred thousand black women who lost their jobs. Estimates now are as high as 600,000. Now, why is that important? Because black women are disproportionately the primary and single breadwinners in their households. The number, the percentage of black women now who are the primary and sole breadwinners of their households is as much as 81%. 81% of households, black women are the primary and / sole breadwinner. When black women are earning significantly less and then they're losing their jobs, they can't pay their bills. They can't save for their children's future. What we then begin to see is black women live disproportionately in poverty when they become older because they didn't have money to save. They didn't have money to save up for themselves or for their children. But here's the other challenge with that. They're disproportionately higher debt, and he's gotten rid of all the student he's reduced how much you can have in terms of student debt relief. He's also minimized how much you can take out in loans that are, you know, essentially grants from the government. So now black women, in order to be educated to get higher paying jobs, have more in debt. But under him, that debt only grows and it's not being reduced. And the biggest problem with all this is when you take all of that together and you consider that we are disproportionately the breadwinners in our households, or children, black children, are living. Nearly one in four black children lives in poverty compared to less than one in 10 white children. And this number is growing worse under Donald Trump. Black women losing jobs, not paid as much. Poverty among children is only going to grow.
1: Wow. Let's go to the, that's the facts. There's policy day. It's the facts. Let's go to Fred in Milwaukee, Wisconsin. Fred.
3: Hey, how are you guys doing? Yeah, I just wanted to comment, and Attorney Jones kind of said it. I mean, just how she just spoke, that's one thing that the DNC needs to do as far as to the people, you know, because from, you know, from lower income to middle income to upper middle income, whatever you want to call it, they have to talk real with the people. I mean, the talking points, you know, and the commercials, everything is redundant. You know, it's like the same thing, but we want to feel that you are out talking to the people. Also, the DNC needs to, when you have the, you know, the few Democrat candidates that, you know, you never know what they're going to do, or they cave in to, you know, Trump, or not going to go along. You know, it's kind of like if we have Manchin again, you know, where he wants to be an independent. But, you know, if they're calling them out, you know, we need to call them out how they feel about, you know, the breakup. You know, I'm talking about the white Democrats from Wyoming, North Dakota, South Dakota, how they feel about the Civil Rights Act. Put them on blast as far as we want to see that you're a united party, that your concern, just like is our concern, is the same. You know, not like, well, okay, it doesn't really affect my constituents, so I really don't have to speak about that. But they have to show some unity and get that message out. You know, not just where every 5 minutes you're getting a text message, donate money about a campaign. We need to know that, well, what are we going to get for our money? What are you fighting for? We need to hear your voice. You know, I mean, it's like both of you, you explain it, you talk to the people, and that's one of the things they should be, like, running over each other to get on your show, to get on the radio show, to talk to people, or ask if they can have, hey, Reverend Sharpton, can we have 30 minutes so we can answer questions to the people, talk to the public, so they can hear from us, from the heart, not just some talking point. And then the last thing I was going to comment on, yeah, just like the Project 2025, if I'm not mistaken, there was a version that was done years before, like I believe when the first Bush was in office, you know, so this is a revision of that, or updated version of that. And then the last thing I have for Attorney Jones, if, you know, if you have time today, to clarify, you know, when it comes to nonprofit organizations like churches, unions, fraternities, sororities, what they can and cannot do as far as endorsement of a candidate. Because I know there's, like, I think 501(c), and then there's a 501, I think, 4C or something like that. But just so it's clear, because, and the reason I brought that up, because when, I believe it was when George the second Bush got in office, a lot of churches were endorsing him, but they wanted that federal money so they could all open up their schools. And then after that, they cracked down on that, where, oh, well, you can't endorse anybody, where they can endorse people as an individual, and their members can endorse people as an individual, but not as far as their, but unions are different, you know, so the structure is different, but just if you have a chance to clarify that. And that was it.
2: Mm-hmm. Right. So would you like me to do that now?
3: Yeah.
2: Okay. So 501c3s, essentially, they are designated by the IRS as being nonpartisan. And one of the things that happens with them is that they receive tax exemption from the government, but they are not considered to be policy and advocacy organizations. 501c4s are advocacy organizations, and there are even some rules around them as well. But nonprofits, churches, they're supposed to be nonpartisan. They are tax exempt, and they are prohibited from endorsing candidates for office. Now, they can engage in civic activities. They can go out and host, like, debates. They can bring people to the polls. And as you said, staff, board members, volunteers, they can personally endorse. But they have to always, as official entities, they have to avoid at all costs the appearance of endorsing somebody because they could lose their tax-exempt status. And see, sometimes the other thing you got to remember is not all 501c3s, but sometimes a lot of 501c's take government money. And so one of the reasons you don't want to get into that is if you take government money and then you're endorsing somebody, is there a quid pro quo, or are you actually currying favor and are you getting for your endorsement something that you otherwise would not get? And so they try to clamp down on things like that.
1: All right, let's go to Ronnie in Philadelphia, Pennsylvania, WURD. Let's take the break. We'll come back to you, Ronnie. Ronnie will be next. Keeping it real. Shop. Jones Austin, be right back.
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12: The reality is we have again circled the moon with four astronauts taking pictures and returned safely for a cost of over $4 billion. The first trip to the moon in 1969 cost about $2.5 billion in today's money value, but the astronauts walked around, placed an American flag on the moon, took pictures, and returned safely. So my question is, what have these flights to the moon produced other than some very expensive pictures and, of course, made some rocket ship investors very wealthy? Has exploration of the moon brought us closer to finding a cure for cancer as numbers continue to rise? Or has exploring the moon helped us to figure out how to feed millions of Americans who go to bed every night hungry, many without shelter? Or is the reality that those in charge of spending our tax dollars are more concerned with their friends getting richer than they are about you and me being okay?
11: This is Reality Radio with Kathy Hughes. What's your reality? What's your reality?
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0: 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Attorney Jennifer Jones Austin is our co-host. All right, let's go to Ronnie in Philadelphia, WURD. Ronnie?
2: Hey, Reverend Attorney Jennifer Jones Austin. I wanted to make a comment or two about this president suing himself and then settling with himself for $1 billion so that he could, you know, turn it into the slush fund. It's like what he did when he first came in. He told us he was going to do this. He settled the lawsuit of like $5 million with Ashley Babbitt's family. She was the lady who was killed when they broke into the Capitol on January 6th. And he settled a lawsuit with Michael Flynn, who had pleaded guilty. That's how he was wrongfully convicted. He was done so terribly wrong. He pleaded guilty, then was allowed to retract his guilty plea and right. sue for the wrongful conviction. And it's like, breath, it's nothing beyond evil that's coming. And what's next? Next week we're going to be talking about something else. But I think the Democrats should focus on this, and they shouldn't let it sleep. If Ms. Jennifer Jones Austin, if you could tell about the 2-year statute of limitations and how they manipulated to even have this case filed and decided without it even going in front of a judge, what Trump basically did was sued us, and he just robbed us. He could have sued for $100 billion and gave out $10 billion, you know. So how soon we forget? This should be all over the midterms, that this is the type of corruption that he is enriching himself and his family. And I just wanted to make those comments, you know, that people don't forget about this and what's next. He's telegraphing it. What's next? You know, his dangerous shooting boats out the water, indicting a 96-year-old Cuban for something that happened 30 years ago. I mean, this guy is just vile and despicable. So I just wanted to get my little 2 cents in, Rev, and I'm out here listening. All right.
0: All right. Thank you for your call. Okay. Jenny?
3: You know, I think he makes some very, very, very good points. And I think that one of the things that we have to appreciate is that not only in addition to, you know, Trump and his DOJ engaging in these acts, and they're now being this, you know, over $1 billion. I see it as like, I think it's like the number I saw was like $1.8 billion slush fund. You have a federal judge who actually also dismissed wrongful death claims against Trump, you know, with respect to the officer, I believe his last name was Thicknick, if I'm remembering correctly. But then they allowed like civil conspiracy claims to proceed. And so it's like, we have a government right now that is functioning in a way where it's not even recognizing the people who were really wronged in these activities, but that's how Trump works. And I think the other thing that we need to note is that we also do have some people who are now going after Trump. You've got police officers who essentially sued to try to block this fund from actually paying out to January 6th assailants. And the challenge that we now have is that we don't know whether or not these cases are actually going to be fairly litigated. So you're talking about statute of limitations, but in this Trump world, nothing. It seems like judges who have been appointed by him will do whatever they care to do, and they won't uphold the law. So we don't even know whether or not we've got judges who are going to hear

0: fairly, a motion to block this $1.8 billion fund from ever being, you know, paid out to people who don't deserve this. They actually engaged in an insurrection against this country. And what you see, though, at the core, what we keep losing sight of, or maybe some of us, is that all of this is happening because Trump wants to take any and every action he can to try to legitimize the, to try to say that he didn't lose the election in 2020, and then to legitimize any actions that were taken with regard to him not transferring power.
1: Yeah, including January 6th. Let's go to Lynn in Detroit. Lynn, you're keeping it real with Sharpton and Jones Austin.
2: Hello, Reverend Sharpton, and hello, Attorney Austin. Reverend Sharpton, I want to talk a little bit about the DNC. You know, Reverend Sharpton, I am not a Trumper. I wish Trump was in jail, okay? But my problem is not with Trump as much as it is with the Democratic Party that allowed Trump to get in. Trump never should have gotten in the first time, let alone the second time. And he only got in because he was allowed to. And Reverend Sharpton, the DNC, the Democratic Party, has been too weak and too woke for too long. Now, all of this century, since 2000, we have had 7 presidential elections. The Republicans only won the popular vote twice, if I'm not mistaken. But they have ruled the presidency 4 times. They're the ones who put in these Supreme Court judges. All of this was done because the Democrats basically allowed it. I mean, look, Biden put in a DOJ person that wouldn't go after Trump. He went more after Hunter Biden more so than he did Trump. It was 2 years before he put in Jack Smith to go after Trump, and Trump just ran out the clock. This was allowed to happen. The Democratic Party has a systemic problem. Yeah, they need to look at the last election and what happened, but they need to look at the one before that, and they need to look at what is wrong with them, why they can't put together a plan to save their life. The Republicans have no problem putting out a plan. I don't care how bad it is, like Project 2025. And also, I remember when Newt Gingrich did his contract on America, and I think it was 94. It was somewhere around 94, 96-ish. They will put together a plan, but the Democrats can't put together a plan. Now, for example, if the Democrats just said, we stand against genocide, whether domestic or abroad, that will put them on the right side of genocide every time throughout history. They wouldn't have to worry about, well, is it the Russians doing it or is Israel doing it? No, you stand on principle, and you put together your plan on principle. I'll tell you something else, too. If you go and look at the DNC website today, you're not going to see anything about black people. You're not going to see about black civil rights. You're not going to see about DEI. You're not going to see about the black women who got laid off. The only thing you're going to see about women is their reproductive rights, which I think is insulting. It's only one group that the Democrats support, and that one group you will see on there. And I think they support their rights over women's rights personally. I think this group deserves civil rights. I believe everyone deserves civil rights, but no group over any other group. But they don't talk about black people. Look at their website, and that's how they treat us. They have done the very least they could possibly do all along. So we need to put pressure on the Democratic Party to stop Trump and other Trumps from happening.
1: Well, let me say this, because we're going to run up on break. The last two callers, and I'm talking about the last two, Lynn and the caller from Philly, said exactly what I opened the show with, is that I blame us, not only the Democrats, I blame us in the black community to let them keep getting away with it. And then when people like us that are active, Jenny, stand up. We're troublemakers. We're shopping them to shut up. They beat down on us more than they beat down on Trump for fighting for them. I mean, the thing that gets me, Lynn, is people get mad at me for standing up for them. Now, how sick is that? Let's take a break. We'll be right back. Thank you for your call. We'll be right back. Keeping it real. Shopton, Jones Austin. Be right back.
3: Keeping it real.
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1: Sazani Oceana, the newest luxury seafood restaurant in Northeast Ohio, located in the heart of Shaker Square, serving fresh seafood like whole branzino, wild caught salmon,

0: were poor before they made them. A lot of people come out. A lot of people come out of poverty through the public works and through the good works of their parents, whether their parents were poor or not.
1: But no, but that's not what you said. Wait a minute. What you said was that the Biden and the Trump's policies had nothing to do with them being poor. That's what you said. And it was all, wait a minute. And that their parents knew they were poor when they had them. And I'm saying to you, whether their parents were poor or not, it gave them, it was shaped by the policies of who the president was, or for that matter, the Congress. You cannot say that everything laid at the economic standing of their parents. That is absurd.
0: You're focusing on the adults.
1: I'm focused on what you said.
0: Well, on your recorded broadcast, what I said was that vast majority of children that
1: No, you did not say vast. You said that the people born that way had nothing to do with my mother when my father left was on welfare. I'm not on welfare. I mean, what are you talking about? And I'm not on welfare because there were opportunities that were open to me because of public policy, not because my mother and her state when I was born.
0: Let me phrase it better for you then. Let me phrase it this way. If you and another woman and a woman, or a man and a woman, know that they're poor, and then they conceive a child, and that child consequently becomes poor, it's because of them. That's the reason why.
1: It's because of who?
0: The people that made the child.
2: No, no.
0: That is
2: no, no.
1: Todd. A lot of statements you make, I may agree or disagree, but I think you make good points. So, I can let you. But I think you've lost your mind. If you think that people stay poor because their parents are poor, then keep it real. Put your hand on the radio. I'm going to pray for you. Let's take it on. Let's go. I'm tired. I can't believe it. Todd got me all fired up here. Let me thank Attorney Jennifer Jones Austin. Let me thank all of you that called in, listened in, you that called in and couldn't get through, but hung in there anyhow. Remember, whatever you do, wherever you go, however you feel, tell somebody, tell anybody, tell everybody. Reverend Al told you personally, keep it real. Keep it real. Keep it real. I'll talk to you tomorrow.
3: Keep it real.
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1: Good afternoon. Expect to find bumper-to-bumper traffic on 480 westbound before I-77. This accident's blocking the two left lanes. Traffic is slower on 77 southbound between Arlington and Massillon. Route 2 West Shoreway westbound between East 9th and West 3rd is shut down for an accident. At this time, expect to find a stopped traffic from I-90 and a delay. 480 westbound at Miles Road, expect to find an accident on the right shoulder with police on the scene. Also seeing a slow go on 480 westbound at Warrensville Center Road with an accident on the left shoulder. Police are also on the scene. I'm Davida on Cleveland's News Talk 1490 WERE, the People's Station.
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0: white neighborhood in Brooklyn. 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
0: It's Thursday, May 21st. Do you know what time it is? It's Al Sharpton's time. And for the next 3 hours, it's time to put aside all pretenses, deception, denial, or fronting. The time has come to keep it real on Keeping It Real with Reverend Al Sharpton. A very good afternoon to you all across the country. And good morning to our West Coast listeners, and welcome to those listening on Sirius XM, Channel 126, The Urban View, where talk empowers and becomes action. I'm coming to you live from our National Action Network corporate headquarters in New York. 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I see already on the message board, Mary Johnson writes me, "You up again. Thank you." Well, she's referring to, I have said in several occasions, one we play on the feed for our live stream, and on the archives on our website of NationalActionNetwork.net, where I received an award from the Griot and Byron Allen, who is a black billionaire, owns it now. And I said that at the end of accepting the award, I said that I have one wish, one dream, one goal left in life. I've done a lot of the things I want to do, but one thing I have that's an everyday goal is every day I get up and my feet hit the floor, I thank God for another day, and I pray that every racist, bigot, fascist says, "Damn, he's up again." And that's what she's referring to, and that is true. That, you know, that's not just a punchline. I'm glad to get up again. And my getting up means something good and bad for good and bad people. And I say that challenging you to live your life to where it's good for good people and bad for bad people. Was this Taylor Indra is saying, "Hello, how are you doing, Mr. Reverend Al Sharpton, and how are you doing, Nan? We're doing fine. Glad you're checking in on us." James Thomas is saying, "It's policy day." All right, James Thomas, know what time it is. Let me say, let's also talk about some issues today. The Democratic National Committee has released a 2024 autopsy, with the chairman of the party apologizing for creating an even bigger distraction. Now, the DNC released delayed 2024 election autopsy amid party turmoil. Ken Martin, who published the release, has been long delayed. The report blames Democratic disconnect with voters and weak party infrastructure to connect with broad groups of voters. It also criticized the party for relying too heavily on Republicans nominating deeply flawed candidates instead of offering voters a compelling affirmative reason to support Democrats. That's something they should have had out a long time ago. But I'd like your views on that. Their own internal autopsy that is 2 years late, saying that the Democratic Party disconnected with the Democratic voters, then reach out to a lot of groups, broad groups of voters, and that it relied heavily on the Republicans having bad candidates rather than them putting out good candidates. What do you think? What do you say was wrong with the Democratic Party in 2024? You know, it amazes me and annoys me at the same time. Every time I hear them talk about they spent over $1 billion on the campaign of Kamala Harris, spend it where? It never reached down to the grassroots. At the end of the campaign, maybe about a week out, 2 weeks out, they gave some of the civil rights group like NAN $500,000 to help get the vote out and nonpartisan. What you going to do in 2 weeks with $500,000? We've got 138 chapters. So we did bus tours and all that, about 4 or 5 states. That's about all you could do with that. And then you spent $1 billion? And you throw chump change to civil rights groups, get out the vote groups, grassroots groups. I think that it's outrageous. At the same time, we're looking at now that South Carolina House passed new maps that is aimed at forcing out veteran Congressman Jim Clyburn. The Republican lawmakers in South Carolina approved a new congressional map designed to weaken longtime Democratic Representative James Clyburn's district and potentially eliminate the state's only Democratic-held U.S. House seat ahead of the 2026 election. And certainly we're going to be dealing with that, rallying around that. And, of course, we see that the diplomacy to try and deal with the Iran war, Pakistan now is seeming to be the main broker of trying to solve this with peace. And I think that a lot needs to be said. So we have a lot to talk about today, and I want you to weigh in. It's Policy Day. I really want you to weigh in on the Democratic Party's autopsy. I want you to weigh in on now that they've done what they're doing in South Carolina. That's why we got to bring this to Washington by the tens of thousands, August 28th. They won't stop because they think we will. Akeem Smith is saying on the message board, Reverend Sharpton also says their calls to release the report that Kamala Harris supported a public release and what went wrong in her losing in 2024. That's true. Kamala Harris supported a public release. And there was some reluctance and some unexplained relapses in the report being released. I'm telling you, they need to really, really look at their own buying in to this defeat of Kamala Harris. And some of us in our community need to look at the fact that some of us didn't vote. Some of us talked trash that discouraged others from voting. Some of us didn't challenge our family and friends to vote. Everybody needs to take an autopsy because of the mess we in is serious. Jeremiah Benson is saying, I'm watching from Liberia. Well, hello, Liberia. Glad to know you are watching. And Saint 6744 said, we appreciate you, Reverend Al Sharpton, for all your efforts to keep doing great things and giving out great information that would be helpful for people receive guidance to make decisions for better. And that's all I'm trying to do. I'm trying on this show, I'm trying on our television show to give out the information. You can make your own decision. Now, I will tell you what decisions I've made, but that doesn't mean you agree with my decisions, but I'm going to give you the facts. And the facts is in so many ways now being obstructed today. The big MAGA guys have bought a lot of the social media, television stations. Tonight is Stephen Colbert's last show. And part of the reason we are told, many of us said that he was forced out when some pro-Trump people bought CBS. And they brought in new people at 60 Minutes to where some of the legendary reporters quit. And they said Stephen Colbert's got to go because he's been so critical of Donald Trump. Tonight's his last show. And other night hosts have rallied around him. They have not been able to get done with we saw they had got Jimmy Kimmel off. People rallied so that they had to put Kimmel back on. But Kimmel and all of them are standing with Stephen Colbert. I remember just a couple of years ago, Colbert had me on and promoted the documentary on me, Loudmouth. And Fred Goodman didn't have any lack of courage that he'd stand up and put the issues on late night TV, even though the format was some more relaxed than that. So I certainly join with those that protest what happened to Stephen Colbert, and I wish him well. Let's take a break. We'll be right back. Let's open up these phones and the message board. We're talking about the DNC's autopsy, talking about the redrawing of the district lines in South Carolina that has now passed upper chamber. We're talking about policy, whatever's on your mind, whatever's in your heart. I still can't get over this $1.776 billion, with a B, slush fund that Trump wants to put up out of taxpayers' money

0: Morning Joe. It's amazing. He is talking to people now, wants to give three quarters to people that beat up law enforcement, desecrated furniture, chased the vice president down the hall.
1: Keeping it real.
0: He won't pay them after he pardoned them. A lot to talk about today. 1-877-532-5797. 1-877-532-5797. Shopton, keeping it real. Be right.
1: Keeping it real. Keeping it real.
2: 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Stop procrastinating. It's only going to get worse. These guys are out for blood and will take your paycheck, money out your bank account. Man, they'll even take your freedom. The worst part? 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
9: 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Mbwebe Ishangi, author of From Railroads to Robots and 2048 Sovereignty in the Age of Control. 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
0: Don't forget, very, very, very important this Memorial Day weekend, that you don't get lost in frivolous stuff. Watch Politics Nation both Saturday and Sunday, 5 p.m. I'll be live. I'm not taping for the holiday. I'll be live. I want to talk about what is going on with these everyday different states redistricting. We'll have people right in the middle of it, members of Congress and the Senate. How do we stop this? I'm also going to talk about who the country really owes memorials to. So watch Politics Nation with Al Sharpton live at 5 p.m. Eastern Time on MS Now, or both Saturday and Sunday. Then, of course, you that are in the New York area, visiting, living here, or in a close by proximity in Connecticut or New Jersey, meet me at the Saturday Action Rally at the historic Mother AME Zion Church, 137th Street in Harlem. And I looked over the plans, the outlay this morning. The House of Justice, our new headquarters, will be ready in about 2 weeks, and we'll be doing our Saturday rallies and other activities out of our own building. And you can watch the rally Saturday morning, 9 a.m. to 11 a.m. if you're not in the New York area. You can watch it at www.nationalactionnetwork. You can watch it at Impact Television. You can watch it at YouTube/NAN. All right, let's go right to the phones. Let me start with Rick in Germany. Rick, you're keeping it real with Al Sharpton.
2: Good day, Brother Sharpton. Good day.
0: Good day.
2: Can you hear me okay, man?
0: Yes.
2: All right. It's almost Memorial Day, and I would like to salute my mother, who served 9 years in the U.S. military. And even though she didn't make a career of it, I appreciate her attempt to serve her country. There are many of those who have served 10, 20 years in the U.S. military, and I salute them for their service, even though I don't push for my family to join the U.S. military and all that they do around the world. You know, Reverend Sharpton, I was in D.C. when the Metropolitan D.C. Police switched from revolver handguns to 9mm Glock handguns.
0: Right.
2: With 12 to 18 shots in one clip. They went from individuals wearing chest and body armor to a body armor becoming standard operating gear for the Metropolitan Police. And now the country has got an idiot in the White House, and I don't bite my tongue when I call him an idiot, but he's a corrupt man and he's a racist man. And he is pushing the country towards civil war. The wealthy who support our military with weapons and small arms, these same people who supply our military will supply opposing forces in the event of a civil war. I think people take it lightly. They worry about gas and food, but what's going on in politics is a lot more than just gas and food. It's national, it's global. Brother Man, I'm done.
0: All right, thank you for your call. And I think that Rick kicked us off right, remembering his mother. I think of all of the people like his mother that served in the military for a nation that will not serve them. I'm going to talk about that Saturday at the rally. But I remind people all the time that Jackie Robinson, the first black to play in Major League Baseball, sat in the front of the bus in the service, refused to give up his seat, was court-martialed many years before Rosa Parks took her seat. And he was punished while serving. And I think this is absolute the kinds of things we need to deal with on Memorial Day. Memorial Day is a day that all of us should remember who we really want to memorialize and why. And I think that, that's what we're about. Let me also say that we're preparing for the August 28th Washington March, March on Washington. We need to really put thousands out there to send a message to the Supreme Court. We're having that Friday, which is the anniversary of the 63 March, but also is, I didn't want to do that Saturday. I want to do it while the Supreme Court's in session. I did a Zoom call yesterday with the chair of the Black Caucus, Congressional Black Caucus, Yvette Clark, and Hakeem Jeffries, head of Democratic Caucus. All of them will be supporting it. We need to show strength. They're stripping state by state our voting rights. And we need to stand up and send a national message. I think it's great what they did in Mississippi yesterday. It's great what they did over the weekend in Montgomery. But we need to go by tens of thousands right there where they are. And the clerks and everybody will be at the Supreme Court working that Friday. They have to. Congress, all of that, you need to be there with us. You need to be a part of it. You need to be sincere about it. So I'm going to start taking names and putting up on our site probably as early as tomorrow. So people that want to organize buses, that want to organize carpools, can sign up and we'll help you get a bus. Or we need to know you coming. But I'm doing a three-month organizing vehicle on this because it is important. Every time I get up, and I get up 4 in the morning, I'm in the gym 5:15, 5:30. And every time I get up and see the news, it's another knock against us. That's bad. What's worse is we're not responding. We're not fighting back. And I think that it is time to do that. All right, as we go on Memorial Day weekend, Rick kicked it off. I see, is this Pamela Edgar? Pamela Edgar says, Memorial Day weekend, I honor my late adopted father, Corporal Robert Edgar Jr., 1925 to 1982, a Korean War veteran. U.S. Marine Corps. All right, Pamela, that's a beautiful thing. I hope that you appreciate his name just went out nationally because of you. You ought to be proud of yourself. Lori Parks, activist extraordinaire in Detroit, says, here are some black history facts about Memorial Day and how it came about. Dates back to May 1st, 1865, tribute to fallen black soldiers. I can go on and on. Look up the history on Memorial Day. Laurie's right on it. Where did the holiday come from and why? Absolutely important. Let's take a break. Be right back. Keeping it real, keeping it real, keeping it real. Shopton Policy Day. Be right back.
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13: It's Sybil Wilkes with What We Need to Know. President Trump announced a major overhaul of the EPA refrigerant rules Thursday morning, a move the White House says will create $900 million in savings and lower grocery bills for American families. In California, voters heading to the polls for governor will see some creative names on the ballot, including a Democrat legally named Barack D. Obama Shaw, an independent candidate Living for God and Country DeMott. In entertainment news, Netflix is launching a highly anticipated docuseries June 3rd titled Michael Jackson, The Verdict. This takes a definitive look at the King of Pop's historic 2005 trial. And Hollywood powerhouse Quinta Brunson is bringing an animated legend back to the silver screen, partnering with the Fleischer Estate to star in and develop a brand new Betty Boop feature film. Looks just like her. I'm Sybil Wilkes. Be informed, be empowered.

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I am your host, Reverend Al Sharpton, 1-877-532-5797, 1-877-532-5797, or you can go to our live stream at www.nationalactionnetwork.net. You that do watch the live stream, just so you know, they ran in just a few minutes ago. When you see me walking around some grass with my daughters and a man showing me around, that is where, and I think about this on Memorial Day especially, because that is where a reporter from the New York Daily News had found that my great-grandfather, my father's grandfather, was a slave in Edgefield, South Carolina. And he had done some research, found out that there was a man named Sharpton, Alexander Sharpton, that owned slaves with his wife, Anna Thurman Sharpton. She ended up being the great niece to Strom Thurmond, the segregationist, 50 years later. And one of his slaves, he named after him, Coleman Sharpton, who was my great-grandfather. And the way they were able to pick this up is apparently Alexander Sharpton died, and Anna Thurman Sharpton leased out her slaves so she could pay her bills and keep up things. She's a widow. And she leased them out to Florida to people that needed free labor because they were her property. And I was a little taken aback because I knew my grandfather and my father had come from Florida. I never knew there was a South Carolina connection until this deed came up. They actually had deeds where they owned us. So I think about that. This is not some abstract history. This is my blood. This is my great-grandfather, three generations ago. And we ought to remember those on Memorial Day that never enjoyed any of the social mobility we were able to enjoy because they fought. Though we have a long way to go, don't we owe it to them not to just memorialize them, but to stand up for what they stood up for? I have pictures that I took, and that's why we did the video, of that shack that my great-grandfather and the other slaves stayed at on the Sharpton Plantation. And they said 20 or 30 of them stayed in that shack. That shack looks like, at most, you can get two or three people in there comfortably. But they had no rights. Anyone was bound to respect. And I don't think sometimes we stop and think about these are our people, our grandparents, our aunts, our uncles. What is wrong with us that we have a mental disconnect with what we were put through to where now we can do some things, not all we need, but some things about it, like vote, like go to rallies, like go to Washington, that they could not do? And we become so desensitized that we won't stand up for those that suffered and took it, saying, my grandchildren are fighting to change this. One day we won't have to go through this. It's a disgrace for us to be the recipients of people that prayed for us, and we won't deal with it ourselves.
I see Yehuda. Yehuda says, I can't, that I lived in this is Edgefield, South Carolina for 5 years. Well, that's where my great-grandfather was a slave, brother. And it's interesting. I would say it's providential. God would have it. That a white male, who's you see in the video on live stream, collected old plantations. He was a collector. He is a collector. He still lives there. And one of the plantations he collected was the Shopton Plantation. So when the Daily News traced this deed back to Edgefield, South Carolina, they found the owner, and the owner said, yeah, I'd love to meet Al Shopton. Yeah, his folks was here, because it was named after Shopton. And when I went down there, it hit me like a pile of bricks.

0: I don't want to talk about all that. You are that. You're just in denial. And that's why they can do what they do to us, because they know that too many of us have just sat by and put our head in the sand. It's amazing to me. I think about that on Memorial Day. I took a picture of that shack. They was all forced, and I look at it every morning. Every morning I get up, I have prayer and meditation, and I look at those pictures in my study at the house before I go down and work out. Because I want every day of my life to be committed to doing something that would make and vindicate the beliefs and prayers that my great-grandfather must have had. Now, maybe you don't have no integrity or a feeling with that, but I do. So, yes, I salute those that were in the military. I salute those that served this country. But I also salute those that were soldiers in another battle to make this country internal. I remember Memorial Day, the military men and the slaves that could not fight until at the end they brought them in to fight the Civil War. Rodney Jones, the mayor of Queensbridge Houses in Queens, New York, says former Kentucky Attorney General Daniel Cameron lost in the Senate primary by 30 points. This is the same coward that didn't indict those cowards that murdered Breonna Taylor. Say her name, Breonna Taylor. Yes, thank you, Daniel Cameron for nothing. All right, Mr. Mayor, right on his job. Let's go back to the phone. Let me go to Brother Jacob in Philadelphia, Pennsylvania. WURD, the word. Brother Jacob.
1: Hey, peace be unto you, Reverend Sharpton. And I always say to your worldwide audience, and I heard you speak that somebody was commenting from Africa. We got Brother Rick from Germany, so that's proof that it's worldwide, right?
0: Yes, sir.
1: Yes, sir. You know, and that, let me say this here, that's a beautiful memorial that you set up, you know, from your family there. That's what memorials are all about, right? Something that's deep inside your spirit, you know, and it motivates you physically. So that's beautiful. But, you know, Reverend Al, since your audience is worldwide, Wednesday for the Muslims is going to be what we would call our high holy day, the Eid. It's called Eid al-Adha. And I'd just like to say Eid Mubarak to the Muslims all over the world that, God willing, will be celebrating that day. You
0: all
1: know?
0: Right. And all right.
1: And thank you. But, you know, now we come into the Memorial Day here in America, you know, and that Memorial Day is supposedly to honor all those who have died in all of the wars defending this American Constitution and all that it stood for, right? I mean, they took an oath before they went in the army. The leaders take an oath, hand on the Bible. Well, the president didn't put his hand on the Bible this last time, and I see why. But, you know, to protect that document, that Constitution, from enemies foreign and domestic. And it's a shame, Reverend Al, that today we got even foreign governments praying that America wake up and be true to that creed. And so that's, I mean, you know, that the rot that they're talking about is coming from people who claim to love America and hug the flag. And then look at what they do. I mean, they call these people, it's been recorded, but they say made a matter of record that he called them losers and suckers, right? So we know that. You know, somebody said it might have been Rachel on the network that you're on.

0: She said, don't listen too much at what they say. Look at what they do, right? And we see what's being done to this thing that all these people fought for, just being ripped apart, tore up, just like he did the West Wing. So, Reverend Al, I say what Bundini told Ali. He said, rumble, young man, rumble. I say, rumble, American patriots, it's time for us to rumble. And here in Philadelphia, the young people would say, let's get it popping up in this joint. You understand what I'm saying, Reverend Al?
1: I love it. Yep. Let's get it popping. All right, let's take a break. I thank you for your call, 1-877-532-5797. Shopton, keeping it real. Be right back.

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3: Hi, I'm Ben Affleck. The only thing better than playing a hero in the movies is being a hero in real life. Like the 50,000 veterans who returned from Iraq and Afghanistan with devastating injuries. They are true heroes, and they're why I'm proud to support Paralyzed Veterans of America. For more than 60 years, Paralyzed Veterans of America has made a promise to never leave a fallen comrade behind. They make sure veterans with spinal cord injuries get the quality medical care, rehabilitation, and housing they need when they come home. They stay with our fallen heroes for the long term, offering counseling, job training, and support to help them regain the freedom and independence they fought so hard for, all at no cost to them. Our veterans fought for us. Let's fight for them. To learn more about how you can help, visit PVA.org. That's
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4: Keeping it real.
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6: There were many that were enslaved that left the plantation, said I'm free, and were recaptured and re-enslaved because the laws said that. Without them signing the laws that we fought for, how should we have gotten free?
4: Sharpton keeps it real.
6: Because you're raising things that you haven't thought out. There were slave rebellions that did. All right, then give me the answer. You haven't answered me yet. If you thought it out, give me the answer.
4: Asking the tough questions.
7: Well, here's the thing. I
6: call him
7: for the statement. Now you.
6: No, but I'm questioning your statement. You can question mine. You can question any statement I make. You can question any statement. Whoa. You can question any statement I make, but you cannot call here and tell me don't question the statement you make, brother.
4: Be a part of the conversation. Just keep it real. Live from the National Action Network corporate headquarters in New York, keeping it real. And now, America's number one civil rights leader, the Reverend Al Sharpton.
6: Keeping it real. I am your host, the Reverend Al Sharpton, and we are back. Let's go right back to the phone. Let's stay in Philadelphia. Let's go to Disco Brian at WURD. Word. Brian.
8: Can you hear me all right? Hey,
6: yes,
8: Rev.
6: Yes, I do.
8: Thank you, sir. First off, I just want to say, if Brother Jacob has a radio show, I would listen to it nonstop. I love that man's voice, and I know his playlist would be fire. So if he ever wants to start that, please share it with the community, because love it. And Rev, before I get into this autopsy of the Democratic Party released by DNC Chair Ken Martin today, I just wanted to let you know that I reached out to Reverend Fordham from NAND's Philly chapter about our workshop idea to build the bridge back from social media isolation to social media liberation with real-world spaces for media literacy, digital resilience, good faith dialogue, and democratic accountability. So I texted him, and I'm hoping to hear back, and I'll keep you posted.
9: Please.
8: Thank you, Rev. The DNC autopsy that just came out. Have you had any? You know, it came out like maybe an hour before you went on the air. Have you heard about it or looked into it at all, Rev?
9: I'm looking at it as I talk. I heard about it, but I've not received it till this morning.
8: Right on. Yeah. I looked into a little bit of it, and it says